All right. Willow, weep for me. You would never believe who that was. I'm sure that everybody is familiar with the funk rock band Red Hot Chili Peppers. Well, that was their bass player, Flea, who, when he was a child, played trumpet, played it off and on over the years, and then played it every day for 2 years leading up to this album. He wanted to work on his chops. So it's brand new from 2026. The album is called Honora, and that was Flea and his version of Willow Weep for Me. Before that, Miles Davis and the song Miles Runs the Voodoo Down. That was from the Bitches Brew album. Before Miles Davis, that actually had John McLaughlin on guitar, as a matter of fact. And before that, John McLaughlin, Al Dimiola, and Paco de Lucia doing the song Guardian Angel. That is from their 1981 album called Friday Night in San Francisco. It was a live album. And we started out with Django Reinhardt and Stephen Grappelli with the quintet of the Hot Club of France doing the Tiger Rag. And that was from their double disc album called The Ultimate Collection. All right, we're going to get back into it with Weather Report and Mysterious Traveler.

All right. I'd like to thank... I'd like to thank Stephen G. for letting me fill in for the Jazz Jive program. What did we just hear? We heard the Orange Symphonette doing BB Elephant Gun from their Plays Mancini CD. Before that, we heard the Squonk Opera doing Dance of the Seven Vowels. Before that, we heard Frank Zappa and his song Big Swifty from his Waka Jawaka album. And we started out with the title cut from Mysterious Traveler by Weather Report. Take care and listen to some jazz.

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And you are tuned into Mahashwaz Palace in a special edition. We're going to be playing some other cool stuff. We're going to go to Brazil, and then we're going to go all around the world with a couple jazz batas, stuff like that, and into some jazz hip-hop and just anything related to the jazz era. Right now, we're about to get into some Sun Ra. For those who don't know Sun Ra, and those who do know Sun Ra, they know I'm a Sun Ra head, so let's continue this session with Sun Ra. Angels and Demons at Play. Check it out, live in Chicago, 1960, y'all.

And yes, that was Return to Forever with the track called Earth Juices. And right now we're about to get into some Miles Davis. This is like one of my favorite albums. It's called Itches Brew. I don't want to say with the B, but it's Itches Brew. And this track is called The Pharaoh's Dance. It's a long track, but it's Miles, and I dig it. I dig on Miles when I'm at the house, and I dig on him when I'm not at the house. So let's get into some Miles Davis and off the Itches Brew album, and this is called Pharaoh's Dance. Come on, y'all. It's Miles.

0: And yes, that was Badeski, Martin, and Wood, and that track was called Helium, and it's off the album. It's a great album, though. You know what I'm saying? It's basically them just playing vibes. The album is called Juice, you know? Juice, Badeski, Martin, and Wood, you know? And I got to apologize for the Miles Davis track. That was not Pharoah's Dance. That was called Spanish Key. I had the wrong disc. I think I got bothered or something like that, but yeah, the Miles Davis track, that was like 17 minutes, but you couldn't tell because you were in the vibe. But right now, we're about to get into some jazzmatazz. This is Guru's project. Guru is from a group called Gangstar, and he decided to do a couple of solo tracks back in 93, and this track is called The Introduction, and he's going to get into his lounging track, but this is like some jazz fusion hip-hop. I think he was like one of the first to do it. I don't know. Maybe he wasn't. I think it was Brand New Heavies. But here's his version of it. Jazzmatazz.
1: Peace, yo. And welcome to Jazzmatazz, an experimental fusion of hip-hop and live jazz. I'm your host, The Guru. That stands for Gifted Unlimited Rhymes Universal. Now, I've always thought of doing something like this, but I didn't want to do it unless it was going to be done right. Know what I'm saying? Because hip-hop, rap music, it's real. It's musical, cultural expression based on reality. And at the same time, jazz is real and based on reality. So I want to let you know that it was indeed a blessing and of course a pleasure to work on such a project with so many amazing people. For instance, I got Donald Byrd, Roy Ayers, Lonnie Liston-Smith, Branford Marsalis, Ronnie Jordan, India Davenport, Courtney Pine, and MC Solar, all in the house. Plus, I got Gary Barnacle, Carlene Anderson, DC Lee, Simon Law, and Zachary Bro doing much work. So without further delay, I say to you, listen and enjoy. And check it out.
0: Jazzmatazz.
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0: stats came out. Now all the groups playing stats now. No more turntable. Boy, if the DJ's up there, he's not really doing nothing. You know, he's just scratching over the DAT. And basically what we do is press up instrumental tracks to everything we do, because when rap started with what they did was, which was so ingenious, was to create a whole form of urban style music.
1: The roots is coming.

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This week, this month, it's Sonic Soundtracks. A lot of theme songs, some that you're familiar with, and some that you're not. Let's take it away.

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He's rough, he's tough, and bad guys yell it out.

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1: 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Better than he was before. Better, stronger, faster.

All right. Welcome to Sonic Seasonings, the soundtrack episode, Sonic Soundtracks. Let's go down the list of what we heard so far leading up to our halfway point. We finished up with Lost in Space. Before that, Carol Burnett, then Hullabaloo, Banana Splits, Family Affair, HR Puff and Stuff, Let's Make a Deal, $6 Million Man, Rawhide, Twin Peaks, Mary Hartman, Adam Ant, Bewitched, Where the Action Is, The Monkees, the Italian version, because when their show played in Italy, it had to be sung in the native language, Chico and the Man, Spider-Man, Merry Melodies, Jaws, and Powerhouse. And we started out with Walter Carlos and Just Imaginings. All right, that brings us up a little past the halfway point of this episode of the Sonic Seasonings Soundtrack Show. Let's get back into it with one that everybody will know, Peter Gunn.

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1: It was exactly 1 year ago.

All right, I just want to go down the list so far of songs that we heard. We just heard Jeopardy, The Avengers, Outer Limits, Paul McCartney, Live and Let Die, the theme from Shaft, Looney Tunes, Speed Racer, Mighty Mouse, The Simpsons, The Good, The Bad, and The Ugly. And we got a couple more coming up. The Odd Couple, Underdog, and Monty Python's Flying Circus. And that wraps it up for this month. Take care.

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1: There are dozens of collapsed buildings, and we are at this moment working very hard in rescue operations to save the lives that God permits us to save. I want to say that this is a true tragedy.
0: Thousands are feared dead in Venezuela, if not tens of thousands, after two major earthquakes toppled buildings in Caracas and other areas. Rescue workers are desperately looking for survivors. The worst earthquake in a century. We'll get the latest. Then to Texas, where a federal judge has handed down prison sentences ranging from 30 to 100 years to a group of anti-ICE protesters. One man was sentenced to 30 years for simply moving a box of anti-fascist zines. We'll speak to a lawyer in the case and a journalist who covered the trial.
2: This was the first time, according to the Trump administration, that they charged people as terrorists who were alleged Antifa members, and the administration secured some very long convictions, which were immediately trumpeted by Kash Patel and Attorney General Todd Blanche.
0: And we speak to the acclaimed journalist and tech activist Cory Doctorow, author of the new book, The Reverse Centaur's Guide to Life After AI, how to think about artificial intelligence before it's too late.
3: The thing we really need to be worrying about right now is what happens when the bubble pops and 35% of the economy is vaporized, not that the software that can't do your job is going to take your job. Your boss will give it your job, but it can't do your job.
0: All that and more coming up. Welcome to Democracy Now!, democracynow.org, The War and Peace Report. I'm Amy Goodman. Venezuela's acting president, Delcy Rodriguez, has declared a state of emergency after scores of people were killed and over 1,000 injured by two powerful earthquakes that struck near the capital, Caracas, on Wednesday evening. The death toll is currently at over 160, but likely to continue rising as rescue workers frantically search for survivors in the rubble of at least dozens of collapsed buildings. The first earthquake, registered 7.2 on the Richter scale, was followed less than a minute later by an even more powerful 7.5 magnitude earthquake. This is a survivor.
4: Fortunately, my family, my wife, my granddaughter, and I were out of the apartment building. When we got back, we saw it was completely destroyed. Luckily, the neighbors managed to save their lives, too. What can I say? How many families are going to end up like this with destroyed buildings in Caracas?
0: The U.S. Geological Survey warns there's a high chance the death toll could rise into the tens of thousands or even top 100,000. Wednesday's earthquakes follow U.S. airstrikes on Caracas and other Venezuelan cities in January, which came after 20 years of devastating U.S. sanctions that left Caracas's electrical grid and other infrastructure in disrepair. After headlines, we'll talk about what's happening there. The White House has asked Congress to approve nearly $88 billion in supplemental funding, mostly to cover the cost of the U.S. war in Iran. That's down from the $200 billion request floated by Defense Secretary Pete Hegseth in March, but still dwarfs the pace of military spending during the height of the U.S. occupations of Iraq and Afghanistan. On Wednesday, Secretary of State Marco Rubio met with Gulf allies in Kuwait, Bahrain, and the United Arab Emirates. He said technical talks with Iran are scheduled for next week in Geneva and ruled out any deal in which Iran would charge a fee for passage through the Strait of Hormuz.
5: I know of no country on the planet that supports tolling or a fee for the use of the straits. That's not going to happen. The president has been abundantly clear.
0: Driving. Israeli attacks killed at least two people in southern Lebanon Wednesday, coming despite the renewed ceasefire between the U.S. and Iran, which requires an end to Israel's occupation of southern Lebanon. On Wednesday, the U.S. hosted another round of talks between Israeli and Lebanese diplomats. Once again, Hezbollah was not a party to the talks. In Tel Aviv, Israeli Defense Minister Israel Katz said Israeli troops would not withdraw from southern Lebanon.
6: The IDF is prepared, and we are not retreating. We announced that in any case, we are not withdrawing. And as of this moment, this is a political achievement. There is no American demand for Israel to withdraw from Lebanon.
0: In Gaza, an Israeli drone struck a tent housing displaced Palestinians in Almawasi on Wednesday, killing a 12-year-old child and wounding several others. The attack came one day after a United Nations Commission of Inquiry reported Israel's deliberate targeting of children as part of an ongoing genocide against Gaza's Palestinian population. In the occupied West Bank, Israeli forces shot and killed a 29-year-old Palestinian man during a raid on the town of Al Yamun, west of Jenin. Meanwhile, the Palestinian journalist Mujahid Bani Mufla has released shocking images taken before and after he was jailed by Israel without charge in a so-called administrative detention. Bani Mufla says during his 6 months in captivity, he was starved and abused. He suffered a severe brain hemorrhage just 2 days after his release and had to have parts of his skull removed. In a statement, the Palestinian Prisoners Society says Mufla is not an isolated case and that, quote, thousands have been subjected to systematic violations inside Israeli prisons, including torture, starvation, denial of treatment, physical and psychological assaults, in addition to continuous psychological terror. San Jose State University has been ordered to reinstate a tenured professor who was fired for her pro-Palestinian activism. An arbitrator issued the order to rehire Professor Sankeel after finding her dismissal was, quote, excessive and disproportionate, unquote. Professor Keel hailed the ruling as a, quote, victory for academic freedom on campus and pro-Palestine speech, unquote. Keel had been fired after participating in three on-campus demonstrations over the war in Gaza. She also served as faculty advisor to Students for Justice in Palestine. President Trump abruptly called off plans to sign a bipartisan housing bill on Wednesday, less than 2 hours before a scheduled signing ceremony. On social media, Trump declared the event was, quote, hereby canceled until such a time as we pass the desperately needed Save America Act, which I consider to be a national emergency, he wrote. The legislation would require voters to produce passports or birth certificates showing their current name in order to register to vote or update voter registration information. Voting rights experts say it could disenfranchise millions of citizens. Meanwhile, Trump visited

0: after Senator Cassidy reversed his vote and Kentucky Republican Senator Rand Paul voted present. Ukraine's intensifying its attacks inside Russia, striking a major natural gas processing plant, one of the largest in the world. In addition, Ukraine struck two key satellite communication centers inside Russia. A Ukrainian drone also struck an apartment building in a Russian-held area of the Donetsk region. At least three people were killed. Meanwhile, a Russian artillery strike in the Kherson region of Ukraine killed two mine disposal experts from the Oslo-based charity Norwegian People's Aid. And in Moscow, the prominent anti-war politician Maxim Kruglov has been sentenced to 7 years in prison. He was convicted of spreading false information about the Russian military for posting messages online about civilian deaths in Ukraine. Kruglov is the deputy leader of the liberal Yabloko party in Russia. The party's former leader, Sergei Mitrokhin, condemned the sentence.
1: The prosecutor and the investigator did not even hesitate to accuse him of disagreeing with the political course of the country's leadership. For that, he was now given 7 years. What can I say? I think this is a return to the darkest times.
0: A U.S. appeals court cleared the way for the Trump administration to resume the expedited mass deportation of immigrants without a chance to appear before a judge. On Tuesday, a three-judge panel of the U.S. Court of Appeals for the D.C. Circuit delivered a split 2-1 ruling that overturned a lower court's ruling that fast-track deportations far from the U.S. border likely violate the due process rights of immigrants. Both the judges who sided with the Trump administration are appointees of President Trump. In a dissenting opinion, Circuit Judge Robert Wilkins wrote, quote, "Due process does not wait for a final removal order to be issued before it is owed." Meanwhile, a federal judge in California has barred Trump administration from making arrests at immigration courts nationwide. The ruling also limits the amount of time people arrested for immigration violations can be jailed. This follows a ruling by a separate federal judge last month barring arrests at New York courthouses. The Pentagon's reversed course and will once again require flu vaccines for all recruits. In April, Defense Secretary Pete Hegseth made the flu shot optional, citing what he called medical autonomy and religious freedom. However, the Pentagon reinstated the vaccine mandate after a flu outbreak at Lackland Air Base sickened nearly 300 people, a source told the Associated Press. Just 40% of new recruits opted to receive the flu shot after Hegseth made it optional. The intelligence alliance known as Five Eyes is warning that powerful new artificial intelligence models are rapidly becoming capable of devastating cyber attacks against governments and businesses. In a rare joint statement, intelligence officers from the U.S., U.K., Australia, New Zealand, and Canada warn that generative AI models could soon lower barriers for malicious hackers while vastly increasing the speed and complexity of cyber attacks. This comes after the Trump administration ordered Anthropic to limit access to its Fable and Mythos AI models after they proved highly adept at exploiting critical software vulnerabilities. According to a report in The Economist, an Anthropic allied AI agent was able to penetrate nearly all classified systems managed by the NSA and U.S. Cyber Command within hours. And in Peru, Keiko Fujimori, daughter of the former dictator Alberto Fujimori, appears poised to become Peru's next president. The far-right Fujimori has a 43,000-vote lead over the leftist lawmaker Roberto Sanchez. Election officials say only 40,000 ballots remain to be counted. On Tuesday, Sanchez said he would not recognize results of the presidential runoff, alleging votes cast by Peruvians outside Peru were processed improperly. Sanchez received more votes than Fujimori inside Peru, but Fujimori won the election because she received 65% of the vote from Peruvians living outside Peru. Sanchez spoke in Lima Tuesday.
2: A fraud is underway today before the national.

0: No elections jury. We filed the annulment yesterday precisely to stop this illegality. If the National Elections Jury does not act in accordance with the law, in accordance with transparency, because the transparency we have requested for the vote recount, they do not want to consider it. What are they hiding?
1: And those are some of the headlines. This is Democracy Now!, democracynow.org, The War and Peace Report. I'm Amy Goodman.
2: And I'm Nermeen Sheikh. Welcome to our listeners and viewers across the country and around the world. We begin today in Venezuela, where thousands are feared dead after back-to-back powerful earthquakes struck the country Wednesday evening, collapsing buildings in the capital Caracas and surrounding areas. Venezuela's acting president, Delcy Rodriguez, has declared a state of emergency as rescue workers frantically search for survivors in the rubble of dozens of collapsed buildings. The current death toll is at 164, with 1,000 people injured, but the U.S. Geological Survey warns there's a high chance the death toll could rise into the tens of thousands or even top 100,000.
1: The first earthquake registered 7.2 on the Richter scale and was followed less than a minute later by an even more powerful 7.5 magnitude earthquake. It's the most powerful earthquake to hit Venezuela in a century. This is Acting President Delcy Rodriguez speaking on state television earlier today.
3: Debo informar.
4: I want to inform that the state most affected by this incalculable seismic phenomenon is La Guaira State. There are dozens of collapsed buildings, and we are at this moment working very hard in rescue operations to save the lives that God permits us to save.
2: On Wednesday night, Caracas resident Avilio Gonzalez returned home to find his building completely destroyed.
5: Fortunately, my family, my wife, my granddaughter, and I were out of the apartment building. When we got back, we saw it was completely destroyed. Luckily, the neighbors managed to save their lives, too. What can I say? How many families are going to end up like this with destroyed buildings in Caracas?
1: Another Caracas resident, Maria Alejandra, was inside a building when the quakes hit.
6: I was here when I managed to get dressed. He helped me, and all the walls were cracked. We managed to open the door however we could. There was a cloud of smoke that wouldn't let us see, and when we went downstairs, the scene was like a horror movie.
1: For more, we're joined by Alejandro Velasco, associate professor at New York University, where he's a historian of modern Latin America. Velasco is a former executive editor of NACLA Report on the Americas, author of Barrio Rising, Urban Popular Politics, and the Making of Modern Venezuela. He was born and raised in Venezuela, has been in touch with his friends and family there. Thanks so much for joining us as you drive here in the United States. What is the latest you've heard, Alejandro?
7: So much for having me and for keeping track of this story. The latest is, of course, that things are fast moving. And my friends and family there are just in a state of shock. Not only for the images that we're seeing, but just like the utter devastation on top of what has already been a really difficult 6 months in Venezuela and more. It's the source of concern. People are desperately trying to find loved ones. There's also, of course, so many Venezuelans are abroad who are trying to get in touch with their loved ones in Venezuela and are having a hard time doing so. It took me about 45 minutes to get a hold of my dad, who is about an hour and a half west of Caracas. Thankfully, he's safe. What we're hearing now is that people are just completely in shock and are desperately trying to find out any news about their loved ones and relatives.
2: And Alejandro, how prepared is Venezuela in general for seismic activity, given its location? It is especially vulnerable.
7: That's correct. The last major earthquake to hit the capital region was in 1967. At the time, there was upwards of 300 fatalities and over 1,500 injured. Buildings collapsed. This is, as Amy mentioned, the strongest earthquakes have been recorded in over 100 years. And so in terms of preparation, yes, Venezuela, especially on that coastal range region, is not unprepared for seismic events. But of course, the infrastructure and the security apparatus, but also just in terms of the personnel, because of the economic and political crisis that we've had in Venezuela for so long, especially for something of the scale that we're seeing right now, it's no match for the devastation. And so it's been gratifying to hear from neighboring countries, even those that have had, you know, very significant ideological opposition to Venezuela, like the new government in Chile, saying that they are ready to deploy, you know, assistance, whether it be personnel or material to Venezuela. So that at least has been really quite gratifying to see.
2: And there have also been reports, Alejandro, of disruptions, understandably, disruptions to the internet. So is it possible that we don't really know the extent of the damage in areas outside Caracas?
7: That is absolutely the case. And it is also true that, again, amidst the economic crisis of Venezuela, it's been mostly Caracas that has kind of lived in a little bit of a bubble in terms of services, in terms of attention to infrastructure and whatnot. And it's the outer regions, the provinces, where, there's far less attention paid. And so, you know, some reports that we're getting out of further out states like Bolivar suggest that there's significant militarization and control of information. And so it's certainly possible, not only that we don't know the extent of the damage, but even if we, you know, had perfect internet connection, even in that situation, I think the extent of the earthquake and the devastation is going to take us days, if not weeks, to really get a hold of.
1: And finally, Alejandro, since we have you on and you're a historian of modern Latin America, your response to it looks like in Colombia, the right-wing candidate, the La Espriella, has been announced the winner of the presidential election there to replace the leftist President Petro, and that Fujimori is poised to take control of Peru.
7: Yeah, I mean, we're seeing, I think, in Latin America, the pendulum swing, which, began a few years back with Bukele and El Salvador and then Milei and in Argentina. Obviously the left has been in significant turmoil for some years, and that has affected economic development in several countries. And so in some ways, what we're seeing is a kind of shift to a populist right. I think what's really significant about Colombia in particular, of course, is that the election was so tight. And we're getting reports now that, you know, the margin of victory really was held, as in the case of Peru, by Colombians living abroad. And so I think that's suggesting something about the shifting dynamics of electoral politics and power plays in Latin America, where it's not so much the domestic constituencies that are calling the significant shots, but it's the expatriate constituencies, which have very different interests and alignments that they are motivated by. And of course, in the case of Colombia, the closeness of the election also suggests that it's going to be, even beyond the pendulum swing from the left to right, it's already going to be extremely difficult to govern in a situation where the incoming president has such a narrow mandate of victory.
1: Alejandro Velasco, we thank you so much for being with us at this breaking news in Venezuela. I hope that your family is okay, your father right near the epicenter of the quakes. Alejandro Velasco, associate professor at NYU, where he's a historian of modern Latin America, former executive editor of Nacla Report on the Americas, and author of Barrio Rising. Thanks so much for being there. Coming up next, the Prairie Land case. A federal judge has handed down prison sentences ranging from 30 to 100 years for a group of anti-ICE protesters. Stay with us.

0: Contra Todo, Against Everything, by the Puerto Rican singer and songwriter Ile, performing in our Democracy Now! Studio. This is Democracy Now!, democracynow.org. I'm Amy Goodman with Nermeen Sheikh.
1: We turn now to a case that's been widely seen as a test case of the Trump administration's crackdown on dissent. On Tuesday, a federal judge in Texas handed down unusually harsh sentences, ranging from 30 to 100 years, to a group of anti-ICE protesters convicted of terrorism charges in March. Federal prosecutors had accused the nine defendants of being members of a North Texas, quote, Antifa terror cell for attending a protest outside the Prairie Land ICE jail on July 4th of last year, during which fireworks were set off and a police officer was shot and wounded.
0: Among those sentenced was Daniel Sanchez Estrada, who wasn't even at the protest. He received a 30-year prison term for conspiracy to conceal documents after he moved a box containing anti-fascist magazines and pamphlets. Another protester, Autumn Hill, received a sentence of 50 years after being convicted of rioting, providing material support to terrorists, conspiracy to use and carry an explosive, and use and carry of an explosive device, which was fireworks. This is Hill's wife, Lydia Koza, speaking after the conviction in March.
2: Federal prosecutors in this case told a panel of Northern District of Texas residents with a straight face that lighting off fireworks on the 4th of July was terrorism, was a riot. I cannot think of anything more un-American than that. And I cannot think of anything more inhumane than the horrors that ICE is inflicting through its state terror on our communities.
1: Acting U.S. Attorney General Todd Blanche welcomed the unusually harsh sentences, writing that, quote, Antifa terrorists who attack law enforcement and federal facilities will face swift and uncompromising justice. Their violent extremism has no place in our country, and the Department of Justice will continue to aggressively investigate, disrupt, and prosecute those who threaten law enforcement officers or undermine the rule of law, end quote. Former U.S. Marine Corps reservist Benjamin Song, who was convicted of the shooting, received a 100-year sentence. In a statement, he said he only fired his rifle because he believed the officer was about to shoot another activist. Song said others had been punished just for knowing him, adding, quote, this is mass punishment, collective punishment. This is guilt by association. This is injustice, he wrote.
0: On Wednesday, Democracy Now! Reached out to federal public defender Jason Hawkins. He said, quote, we have no comment other than we look forward to appealing both the conviction and sentence. For more, we're joined now by two guests. Sufia Khalid is Deputy Director of the National Security Criminal Defense Center at the Muslim Legal Fund of America, joining us from Dallas, Texas. She represents one of the Prairie Land defendants, Marcela Rueda, at the sentencing on Tuesday and will be representing her on the appeal. Rueda received a 70-year sentence for her alleged role in a noise demonstration outside the Prairie Land ICE jail that the government charged as material support of Antifa terrorists and an obstruction charge for allegedly asking her husband to move boxes of zines, magazines, after her arrest. And from Baltimore, Maryland, we're joined by Matt Sledge, political reporter for The Intercept, who's been covering the Prairie Land case and just returned from the sentencing hearing. His latest piece, headlined, Prairie Land Defendant Sentenced to 30 Years in Prison for Moving a Box of Anti-Fascist Zines. Let's go first to Sufia Khalid. Explain what took place in this courtroom, what your client now faces, as well as the others.
3: Thank you for having me, Amy. So what happened on Tuesday, it's shocking to all of us, devastating to the families, 50 to 100-year sentences. Those are essentially life sentences for all of the young people in this case, largely of whom were engaged in nonviolent protest at an ICE detention facility. How did we get here? So the government in this case sought a novel, first time that this has happened, use of a rarely used statute, the provision of material support to terrorists. And that has not been used in the purely domestic context for this kind of conduct. That statute also does not require any connection to a domestic terrorist organization or any kind of a domestic terrorist organization. When the government sought prosecution under this statute, they sought to seek a very dangerous precedent that now they allows them to target any American engaged in protests that results in even the most minor damage to property destruction. Any American can be targeted that way now. It does not require ties to Antifa or to any domestic terrorist organization. It just requires one of these underlying statutes. That's a dangerous precedent and what allowed them to stack these charges so high on Tuesday. On Tuesday, what happened is the federal sentencing, people were anticipating maximum sentences of 20 years, maybe 30 years. The way they reached this sentence is the judge used this very rarely used and the most extreme federal sentencing guideline called the terrorism enhancement to inflict maximum sentences on every count of conviction for these defendants and then abused his discretion to do something that is very rarely done in cases like this. He ordered each sentence to be served consecutively, not concurrently. So each sentence is served consecutively, resulting in sentences for 50 to 100 years in these cases. That terrorism enhancement that I mentioned only requires that the offense is calculated to influence or affect the conduct of government through intimidation or retaliation. That's a very, very broad, has a very broad application, and the government in past recent years has sought that in a lot of these prosecutions that people don't pay a lot of attention to. And so now it's very broadly applied. Seeking it in this case meant that the guidelines, you know, this sort of federal sentencing structure that's supposed to tailor a sentence to each defendant. My client, for example, a young mother to a 12-year-old daughter, an artist, a poet, never been in trouble with the law, never even missed a parking ticket. The sentences are supposed to account for all of these unique situations. The fact, you know, that she has no criminal history. But the terrorism enhancement undoes all of that. It recommends a maximum sentence on every charge for every defendant. That's how it operates, because it automatically designates them as a career offender. It's particularly abusive in this case, though, because it results in a significantly unwarranted sentencing disparity in the United States amongst defendants that have been convicted of similar conduct. Now, in these kinds of cases where the government is bringing this a novel charge under a rarely used statute and terrorism, you may only have a couple or a handful of cases that are relevant to kind of distinguish your client or show where the, you know, expected range should be. But in this case, we actually had 1,500 plus very recent federal prosecutions related to similar conduct that should have informed what these sentences should have looked at like. And that was of the January 6th defendants. The January 6th defendants were involved in rioting, carrying massive arsenals of weapons, lots of discussions ahead of time that didn't exist in this case about targeting law enforcement, wanting to kill members of Congress, them actually storming the Capitol. And it resulted in injury of 140 officers in that case. The government in that case could have sought prosecution under this same material support of terrorism statute. They didn't for those defendants. And they could have sought the terrorism enhancement in those cases because it applied. I told you that vague calculated to influence or affect the conduct of government could have applied it in all of those prosecutions. It's only sought them in a small handful. And where they sought the terrorism enhancement, the courts then rightly decided not to apply it in the vast majority of the small selection of cases where they sought it, because they said it was overkill, not representative, and would result in unwarranted sentencing disparity. The average sentence in the Capitol riots, which had far more serious conduct than the Prairie Line 9 defendants, was 26 months. So we have a massive unwarranted sentencing disparity here. What happened in the court in Fort Worth was unconstitutional and should concern everybody in this country in the direction that it is taking us.
1: Sophia, could you talk about this sentencing in the context of a presidential memo issued by Trump in September 2025, that is to say the National Security Presidential Memorandum 7, which is titled Countering Domestic Terrorism and Organized Political Violence?
3: Yes, that is how we got here. So in that memorandum, the president ordered the DOJ to change the definition of what is a domestic terrorist. When you hear domestic terrorism, when people see Antifa in these headlines, Antifa receives 50 to 100 years, their mind clicks off because you hear domestic terrorism and you assume it must be really serious. It must be violent. It must be planned mass violence. That's not what happened here. And in that memorandum, they changed the definition to domestic terrorism to include trespass, property damage, and civil disorder for people with specific political leanings, anti-fascist, anti-Christian, anti-traditional values. So now anyone engaged in basic protest with the wrong political beliefs can be labeled a domestic terrorist when they have no intention to violence, not engaged in any violence, not interested in any violence, not what we would typically think of a domestic terrorism. This can be minor trespass, civil disorder, even doxing, reporting somebody online what their identity is. That can all result in this domestic terrorism tab. And in that presidential memorandum, they ordered prosecutors to seek the highest charge and seek terrorism charges in these political prosecutions. And that's what happened here. What didn't happen in the January 6 cases, and that was political enough. The courts were right there not to seek the terrorism enhancement or terrorism charges, but it is happening here. And the problem is this precedent lasts. That statute, that this is now what the precedent is for what can be charged as domestic terrorism in the United States. The administration changes every 4 years. So this will be applied to both sides. So it concerns every American. If you're left, if you're right, if you're in the middle, this concerns everyone. A government that punishes its nonviolent critics 10 times more harshly, actually, in this case, 30 times more harshly than its violent insurrectionist supporters is not a democracy in any meaningful sense.
0: I want to bring Nat Sledge into the conversation, who's been writing some really interesting pieces for The Intercept. Matt, the acting U.S. Attorney General Todd Blanche, who's President Trump is trying to make permanent, welcomed the unusually harsh sentences, writing, quote, Antifa terrorists who attack law enforcement and federal facilities will face swift and uncompromising justice. Their violent extremism has no place in our country. The Department of Justice will continue to aggressively investigate, disrupt, and prosecute those who threaten law enforcement officers or undermine the rule of law. Your response to what has taken place?
4: Yeah, I mean, I think you can tell from that statement from the acting attorney general that a playbook has now been set and it's going to be pursued in places like Minnesota. A grand jury in Illinois was obviously more skeptical about similar charges, but I think the administration is going to keep pursuing really aggressive charges like this, and they have received a message from these judges now in Fort Worth that they can secure some really harsh sentences from pursuing this playbook.
1: And what do you expect, Matt, the precedent that this sets for people participating in protests elsewhere around the country on different issues?
4: Yeah, I mean, I think, you know, some protesters, it will make them think twice about, you know, even going out for nonviolent daytime demonstrations when, you know, conduct can be painted as criminal and, you know, can be so aggressively prosecuted in places like Texas.
0: You note in your piece, Matt, that several defendants received sentences longer than many, of course, of the January 6th defendants. You talk about former U.S. Marine Corps reservist Benjamin Song, convicted of the shooting, receiving a 100-year sentence. He said he fired only because he thought an officer was about to shoot another activist. And he also talked about the collective punishment of all of these defendants, he said, anyone who had relationship with him. Talk more about who Song is, and also the fact that these people on a July 4th weekend had fireworks, as they're referred to now, explosives.
4: Yes, Song is former military and was painted by the prosecutors as kind of a ringleader in this, brought weapons to the demonstration. Many of the other folks there did not bring weapons. Some of them brought fireworks. And, you know, they say that their intention was just to shoot those fireworks off and show solidarity with folks inside the ICE detention facility. Several of them spoke at the sentencing on Tuesday and said they never intended to hurt anybody. One person described a festive atmosphere before the police came. Many of the people who showed up that night were gone by the time the shooting actually started. But this incident between the responding police and Song, which results in one of the police officers wounded, is really the spark for a very wide-reaching manhunt in the Dallas-Fort Worth area that rolled up a bunch of people associated with Song, and is just a huge chunk of the kind of left-wing activist cohort in the Dallas-Fort Worth area.
0: In this last minute we have, Matt Sledge, what struck you most? I mean, you're referring to all these cases that, of course, we've been covering in Chicago, a first grand jury going after anti-ICE protesters had voted not to indict. And now everything has come out and everything has been put aside. The charges, once the judge started to read the grand jury transcripts, you've got a case in Tacoma. What are you concluding at this point? What do you think is most important to follow?
4: I think we just have to watch for this playbook to be applied elsewhere. In North Texas, in the Fort Worth area, the federal government obviously found judges and jurors who were receptive to their arguments. So I think they may be looking elsewhere to find judges and juries who are similarly receptive.
0: We want to thank you so much for being with us. Matt Sledge, political reporter for The Intercept, will link to your articles at democracynow.org. And Sophia Khalid, deputy director of the National Security Criminal Defense Center at the Muslim Legal Fund of America, representing one of the Prairie Land defendants, Marcela Rueda. Coming up, we speak with acclaimed journalist, tech activist, sci-fi writer, Cory Doctorow, author of a new book, The Reverse Centaur's Guide to Life After AI. How to think about artificial intelligence before it's too late. Stay with us.

0: Living in Dystopia by Sarah Michelle Azell. This is Democracy Now!, democracynow.org. I'm Amy Goodman with Nermeen Sheikh.
1: Earlier this month, Elon Musk became the world's first trillionaire when his company SpaceX went public in the biggest IPO in Wall Street history. SpaceX is space flight, satellite internet, social media, and AI conglomerate. The value of SpaceX initially soared, but it's since fallen as part of a global sell-off in tech stocks. On Wednesday, Bloomberg reported that Musk had lost his status as a trillionaire, at least temporarily. This all comes as fears are growing of a possible AI bubble that could collapse, triggering an economic recession.
0: We're joined now by Cory Doctorow, acclaimed tech activist, journalist, science fiction author. Has worked for the Electronic Frontier Foundation for decades. His latest book, The Reverse Centaur's Guide to Life After AI, How to Think About Artificial Intelligence Before It's Too Late. His previous book titled, let's see, how should I say it, on a broadcast, Embleepification, but that's not really the title, Why Everything Suddenly Got Worse and What to Do About It. We want to thank you so much for being with us, Cory. And also, I want to congratulate you. You have talked publicly about your cancer diagnosis and also put it in the context of AI, what's good and problematic about it. But congrats on feeling better.
2: Thank you very much. Yes, 6 days since the radiologist told me that I am cancer-free. So let's hope the next time I go in for a scan, they reaffirm that.
0: And yet you have really shared with people your concerns about AI when it comes to radiology. Talk about how medicine is using it.
2: So, you know, in my other life, I'm a science fiction writer, and people sometimes think science fiction is about describing a gadget. And I think what science fiction is really about is exploring who the gadget does things for and who the gadget does things to. And that's where radiology comes in. We've heard some pretty credible stuff about how AI can be used to spot solid mass tumors that sometimes humans miss. And, you know, if there was a sales call right now at your local hospital where there was a pitchman for an AI company telling the hospital administrator, here's what we're going to do right now. You have 10 radiologists. They cost $3 million a year. They review 100 x-rays a day each. And I tell you what, I'm going to sell you a chap off for $1 million a year, and it's going to sit in the shadows, and a couple of times a day, it's going to tap your radiologist on the shoulder and say, why don't you take another look at that one? I'd be very happy. That would seem like a real advance on medicine, but that's not how the pitch is going. Now, radiologists have a lot of market power, so I'm not saying that this is where they're going to end up, because right now they're in short supply, but what the AI companies want to sell you is fire 9/10 of your radiologists, save $2.7 million a year, split that between the hospital shareholders and Sam Altman, take that remaining radiologist and put them in charge of marking the AI's homework, put them in charge of clicking OK 100 times a minute for the radiology reports that are coming out of the chatbot, and then when it misses something and someone dies, blame that guy. Make him what Dan Davies calls the accountability sink for the AI. And you know, right now, the way that we're using this extremely interesting and impressive technology is to replace humans in jobs where we don't care if those jobs are done well. And it's pretty awful to be living through. I wrote this book because I got so sick of people demanding that I talk with them about AI because it's just not important enough that we should all be paying attention to it. Massive miscalculation because now I have to go everywhere and talk about AI.
1: But if you could comment, the example of radiologists, and radiologists, of course, also play a big role in the early detection or the detection of cancer when it's already there. Now, there are a number of leading cancer specialists that increasingly view AI as a vital transformative tool in oncology, principally for augmenting, but absolutely not replacing, sure, medical personnel. Scientists, radiologists, doctors, surgeons, etc.
2: Totally. I mean, look, I think we need to understand the material roots of the bubble to get at what's going on here. The industry spent $1.4 trillion on AI so far. It's doubled in the last year. When I wrote the book a year ago, it was $700 billion. So it's another $700 billion in the last year. They're global revenues, right? All the money all the companies make per year. They claim it's $60 billion a year. It can't be more than 50 because 10 of that $60 billion is the money that Microsoft gives to OpenAI, and OpenAI gives back to Microsoft. That's not revenue. Speaking as someone who writes books about, thrillers about accounting fraud, that's not even accounting fraud. It's just a really dumb trick. So they've got $50 billion a year. They're spending $1.4 trillion a year what do they think they're going to do, right? How are they going to make up the money? It's not like they're going to make it up by adding more customers. AI has very bad unit economics, which is how economists describe what happens when a business sells another one of its widgets or adds another customer. You know, the early web lost money, but every web user made more money for the web companies. Every time they used the web got more profitable. Every generation of the web is more profitable. AI, every new AI customer loses more money for the AI businesses. Mm-hmm. Every new use of AI loses them more money. Every new generation loses it. So I think we look at the labor story here, and what we see is what they ultimately want to do is fire high-waged workers and replace them with substandard algorithms and then make us accept substandard products. And that's where they're going to realize the return on this gigantic investment.
0: So talk about your title, The Reverse Centaur's Guide to Life After AI. What's the reverse centaur?
2: Yeah, this is not the first time we've had automation and labor come into conflict. There's a rich literature studying the way automation and labor work together. One of the things we know is that when labor drives automation, it's usually in service to making the product better. And when capital drives automation, it's usually in service to making more of the product, increasing the throughput, because they bought an asset, right? And that asset's depreciating off their books. They want to maximize the use of it before it's used up. And so the person who is in charge of using the machine is exhorted to use it as quickly as possible, which is where we get centaurs and reverse centaurs. A centaur is a person assisted by a machine. So think of a human head on a horse's body. The horse is tireless. It can run faster than you. It's stronger than you, but you are directing it. Right? So you ride a bicycle, you kind of look like a centaur, but you use a spell checker, you're a centaur too. A reverse centaur is the reverse. It is when a human is conscripted to do the task the machine directs. So an Amazon bus delivery driver, an Amazon warehouse worker, and reverse centaur, it's a terrible thing to be because you're not just being used by the machine, you're being used up by it. It works faster than you. It can work longer than you. So it is working you to exhaustion at the limit of your capacity, which is why the most advanced automation we have in warehouses in America, in Amazon warehouses, results in 3 times the injuries relative to other warehouses. That's not a coincidence. There's a causal relationship. Because they're so automated, they also have more injuries because that automation is being driven by capital, not by labor.
1: And do you think, I mean, sorry, just to go back to the radiology example, because that's relevant to what you're saying, right? Mm-hmm. It's possible, as they say, AI can scan, x-rays, mammograms, et cetera, like, I don't know, 100 or 1,000 times faster, anyway, multiples, I shouldn't say the exact number, I don't know. And then a radiologist is to review the findings of AI, because AI also has the capacity to spot very subtle, mm-hmm. not because it sees, but because it has patterns or sees trends. Wouldn't that be an effective use of a reverse centaur model?
2: If the worker is in charge of scanning, of deciding how the scanning is done, right? The skilled worker who cares about their patient's outcomes mm-hmm. is in charge of it. I am willing to stipulate, not being a radiologist, I'm willing to stipulate that radiologists know more than I do about how to mm-hmm. find tumors. And if they say this is how we think we should use it, not that no worker has ever made a mistake in how they automate their labor, but as a class, I think workers are the best equipped to tell us how they should be using tools. But and as I said, I've heard from radiologists say right now we have a lot of market power. And so when we adopt these tools, we get to dictate how it's being done. But the bubble, the investment, does not exist to put workers in the driver's seat, to augment workers. The reason they've spent $1.4 trillion on $50 billion revenue with terrible unit economics is they think that they can fire workers and corral the remainder into accepting substandard working conditions to produce substandard products.
1: So, I mean, just to go back by way of comparison, in the 2000s, mm-hmm. There was the massive dot-com bubble, mm-hmm. which people also feared, and indeed, as happened, it wiped out when the bubble burst. It wiped out the majority of internet companies. Mm-hmm. Nevertheless, these massive corporations now became these huge tech companies from Google to Amazon and Apple. Do you see the possibility of a similar outcome here? In other words, a lot of the AI now, there are tens of thousands of platforms. Mm-hmm. Most of them will disappear, but there will be ones that are effective.
2: Well, I do think that when the bubble burst, we're going to have a lot of residue, right? We're going to have like data centers and GPUs at 10 cents on the dollar. We're going to have lots of technicians who know how to use them. We're going to have these open source models that the tech companies have released, but they thought they were just like demos. And it turns out that when you apply lots of research to them to optimize them and improve them, they can do really impressive things. But There are really important differences between the dot-com bubble and this one. We talked about the unit economics. Mm. We can also talk about the fact that if you look back on the business articles of the day, you know, 1999, 2000, it's full of people saying, how will CEOs cope with all these workers who are demanding the web in the workplace? Today, you go and read those same journals, those same business magazines, and they're full of articles saying, what are CEOs going to do to convince their workers to use AI? How many workers are they going to have to fire for not using AI enough before workers admit that they want it? So this is just clearly like a very different phenomenon to the one that we had back then. And, you know, as you say, what emerged from it were these giant tech companies. And I don't think it's a coincidence that 5 or 6 years later, we started to have these other bubbles, because what happened was those growing tech companies hit a limit to their growth because they acquired a saturation in their market, 90% market share in the case of Google and search. And when you stop growing, the market treats you like a less valuable company, not for ideological reasons, but because a growing company's income will go up next year. And so if you own a piece of it, it's worth more than a company that stopped growing. And so if you're running Google and you've hit a 90% market share, or Facebook or any of these other tech monopolies, you have to worry that the market is going to revalue your shares, and that that's going to wipe out the net worth of the individuals who run the company, because after all, they're being paid in shares. It's also going to wipe out your ability to hire people with shares, because they don't want stock in your turkey company, you know, and so that you have to have stories about growth.
0: So I want to go to the subtitle, how to think about artificial intelligence before it's too late. You advise legislators on legislation. Mm-hmm. You have, for example, movements all over the country. Earlier this month, for example, voters in Monterey Park in California approved a ballot measure that permanently bans the construction of data centers, new ones, defeating a proposal to build a massive new artificial intelligence site near a residential neighborhood. Talk about the movements of resistance and what you think needs to be done right now.
2: Yeah, this is so heartening. It's such a change from, I think, the way that we tried to do politics, or, you know, the progressive movements tried to do politics for so long, which was to vote with our wallets, mistaking shopping for politics, right? What we see is actually when you mobilize movements, especially at the local level, you can really get stuff done. And, you know, I actually got to tip my hat to the right here, because Moms for Liberty proved to us that the dumbest people you know can make gigantic changes in the material conditions of people on the ground by taking control of these unregarded local offices and involving themselves in these sleepy local political questions like zoning. And so, you know, if those people can do it and make people's lives so terrible, imagine what we can do when we organize political movements instead of just standing in the grocery aisle endlessly dithering about which product is the one that will make the most political difference.
1: And if you could talk about, you mentioned in the book, the which is a seminal event, the Hollywood writers' strike, which you also participated in 2023. Why did you see that as so important and, in fact, exemplary?
2: Yeah, well, so these are the only people who have really beat back AI in the workplace. And importantly, they didn't do it by demanding more copyright. We've had more copyright added every couple of years for 40 years. The media industry is now more valuable than it's ever been, and the share of income going to us creative workers is lower than it's ever been. Because, you know, when you're bargaining with 5 studios, and 4 labels and 3 media music companies and 2 companies that control all the audio, all the apps, and 1 company that controls the audiobooks and ebooks, it doesn't matter how many rights you have, you're going to bargain them away. It's like giving your bullied kid extra lunch money. You need to intervene organizationally. And what the writers had was not a different copyright. What they had was the right to sectorally bargain, to bargain with all of the employers in the sector all at once. And that's a thing that the Hollywood guilds have, because when we passed the Taft-Hartley Act in 1947, they were powerful enough, they got carved out. So, you know, we creative workers, we're at this crossroads. We could demand more copyright, like side with our bosses, they're the ones demanding more copyright, or we could demand sectoral bargaining, a thing every worker in America would support us in. Do we want to support all the workers in America, or do we want to be on the same side as our bosses? I think, you know, even knowing very little about the technicalities of these issues, and I know lots about it, but even if you know very little, you should say, broadly, I'm on the side of all the other workers, and my boss probably doesn't want what's best for me.
0: In the last 20 seconds, what's most important to do about AI?
2: Get involved in organizations. 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Get involved in local politics. Be part of a movement. Systemic problems have systemic solutions. You can't shop your way out of a monopoly any more than you can recycle your way out of a wildfire.
0: Cory Doctorow, tech journalist, science fiction author, activist, also ambassador for the Electronic Frontier Foundation for decades. His latest book, The Reverse Centaur's Guide to Life After AI, how to think about artificial intelligence before it's too late. Happy belated birthday to Karen Rannucci. We're hiring an education program manager. 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And finally, I'll be in Rhode Island this weekend in both Providence for the screening of Steal the Story, Please, about Democracy Now! On Friday and Saturday, then Saturday and Sunday in Newport. Check our website at democracynow.org. I'll be there with the film's directors, T. Lesson and Carl Diehl. I'm Amy Goodman with Nermeen Sheikh for another edition of Democracy Now!
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start off from the top. This is the Michael Graham Show, Sports Plus. I am Michael Graham, your host. I am also known as Lassana Mohamed Abdiel. The Michael Graham Show, Sports Plus, is brought to you by Sports International. Today is Thursday, June 25th, 2026. And here's what's going on in the world of sports and beyond. But remember, I report sports news. I do not make sports news. Just in case who's ever listening have a discrepancy with the report. We always start out with breaking news. That is, of course, if we have any breaking news. And today, unfortunately, I have some bad breaking news and sad breaking news if you're a Bucks fan, and maybe glad breaking news if you're not a Bucks fan. But anyway, this is what I got. On Monday, June 22nd, the Bucks traded Giannis Antetokounmpo along with Bobby Portis in exchange for Tyler Hero, Jamie Jaquez, Carl Ward, I hope I pronounced his name right, and Kostas Jakubiana. I hope I pronounced those names right. Anyway, and they also, Bucks also received a first round pick in 2031 and 2033, and a second round pick in also in 2033. So I'm gonna go into this trade and situation a little bit later on in my show. But again, just starting out from the top, Giannis Antetokounmpo on Monday, June 22nd, the Bucks traded Giannis Antetokounmpo along with Bobby Portis to the Miami Heat in exchange for four players. Okay, moving on. Got a special announcement to make, and that is this. Character artist Sydney Berglund is at Summerfest from June 18th until July 4th. She is located in the South Market of Summerfest grounds. So again, if you are into art and you are into character art, Sydney Berglund is the person you should see. She is real good at what she does. She can draw a wide variety of things, people, places, things, animals, you name it. Cindy can do it. So go check her out. Okay, going to get you caught up on the World Cup. And this is what I have so far. Group D, E, and F, which is Brazil, Mexico, and Switzerland, secured the top spots in their group leading up to the round of 32. Now, also, I need to let you know that, I hope I pronounced this person's name right, Lionel Messi scored a hat trick. We scored three goals in the first game and two in the other game for the Argentina team. So that's what's going on in the World Cup. And I will keep you abreast week by week as we go along till we get to the very end of the World Cup. Okay, moving on. Let's get you caught up with the Milwaukee Brewers. Let's go local here for now. And this is what I have. But before I get into that, I'm going to give you some information within regards to the NBA draft. So just bear with me a moment. And this is what I have. The NBA draft was held on a few days ago. And it was held actually on Tuesday, June 23rd. And this is, there was two rounds, first and second round. And this is what I have. I do not have enough time to go over all these draft choices due to time constraint. There's approximately 60. I do not have enough time to go over all of them. So what I will do is I will give you the basic information you need to know. Okay, the team we had the very first pick in the 2026 NBA draft was the Washington Wizards. And they drafted a player by the name, I hope I pronounced his name right, A.J. DiBenza. And he attended BYU. The Bucks had three choices. The Bucks had the number 10th pick. They had the number 13th pick. And they had the number 60th pick in the second round. So the Bucks had two choices in the first round. They had one choice in the second round. And with the 10th pick, Milwaukee Bucks chose Brandon Berries out of Arizona. And with the 13th pick, this is via the trade for Giannis Antetokounmpo, they got Nate Amin from Tennessee. And in the 60th pick, which is the very last pick in the entire draft, the Bucks got Marquise Lewis, Malik Lewis,
from Southeast Melbourne. So those are the players that they got. The Bucks had the 10th pick, the 13th pick in the first round, and they had the 60th pick. They chose the last player in the NBA in the second round. So if I have more time, I will go into and give you more information on that. But that's what I have for now, because due to time constraints, I have to move on. Okay, now we're going to get you all caught up with the Milwaukee Brewers, and this is what I have. On Monday, June 22nd, Brewers played the Reds, Cincinnati Reds, in a three-game series. So let's start out what happened Monday. On Monday, June 22nd, Brewers 2, Reds 1. Tuesday, June 23rd, Brewers 2, Reds 0. And on Wednesday, June 24th, Brewers 6 and the Reds 5. So they swept them, won all three games, and all three games were in Cincinnati, Ohio. Next up, the Brewers play the Cubs. The hated rivalry Cubs. The Brewers play the Cubs in Milwaukee Friday this weekend. Friday, June 26th, Saturday, June 27th, and Sunday, June 28th. All games will be played in Milwaukee. The Brewers are currently in first place. Yes, the Brewers are currently in first place in the National League Central Division with a record of 49-29. So the Brewers are doing pretty good. So go Brewers. Okay. These are your June. This is your June sports calendar. This is what the June sports calendar looks like. And this is what I have. Stanley Cup final, June 2nd to June 27th. And by the way, the Hurricanes won. The Hurricanes beat the Knights 3-0. And consequently won the National Hockey League Stanley Cup Championship for 2026. Next, we have the French Open, which was held May 18th to June 7th. And men's winner is Alex Verba. And the women's winner, I hope I pronounced her name right, Maria Alexandria. Hope I pronounced that right. Okay, NBA Championship, June 13th to June 19th. Of course, you know the Knicks won that. The Knicks beat the Spurs 3-2. To win the 2026 NBA Championship. The NBA Draft was held June 23rd. It's a few days ago. U.S. Open Golf Tournament was held from June 18th to June 21st. Wimbledon will be starting. The Wimbledon Tennis Tournament will start, and that will start on June 29th to July 2nd. And the World Cup is taking place right now, and that is from June 11th to July 19th. And, of course, the big event happening in Milwaukee in the month of June is the Downer Street Bike Race. And the Downer Street Bike Race will be held on Saturday, June 27th on Downer Street on the east side. And, of course, last but definitely not least, the most important day in the month of June is, of course, Father's Day, which is on Sunday, June 21st. So make sure that you have, I hope all you guys out there and women, let your father know that you love him and you respect him, and et cetera, et cetera. That is if you are a good father. Okay, being that the NBA season is officially over, the WNBA season is taking place right now, and we are definitely not going to leave our women out. So what I'm going to do is a special report.

Why it started? It started because of the growth and interest in women's basketball. How it got started? How it got started was that it basically got started, truth be told, because they got sufficient enough money or sufficient amount of financial backing from the NBA, unlike the WBL, which is a women's basketball league. That only lasted from 1978 until 1981 because they did not have enough financial backing. So the WNBA got the financial backing from the NBA Board of Governors, and that's how they were able to get started and still maintain and survive, and along with some other thing. They had eight teams originally. Those eight teams were the New York Liberty, Charlotte Sting, Cleveland Rockies, Houston Comets, Los Angeles Sparks, Phoenix Mercury, Sacramento Monarchs, Utah Spaz, okay? And the current teams in the WNBA are the same ones, but the original eight, and I'm going to go over all the current teams in the WNBA right now, and they are, again, New York Liberty, Los Angeles Sparks, Phoenix Mercury. Those three teams are the only remaining teams that was in your original eight teams, and that is, again, the New York Liberty, Los Angeles Sparks, and the Phoenix Mercury. They were part of the original eight teams in the WNBA, and they are only one still remaining from the original eight that are still in the league. Next, you have Connecticut Suns, Washington Mystics, Atlanta Dream, Indiana Fever, Chicago Sky, Minnesota Lynx, Dallas Wing, Seattle Storm, Las Vegas Aces, Golden State Valkyries, Portland Fire, and the Toronto Temple. So there's approximately 15 teams in the WNBA as opposed to the original eight, and then they went from 8 to 12 to 15, so they're up to 15, and they are growing. Okay, in case you want to know, I'm sure some of you are probably curious about what the salary situation is. Here's a salary breakdown. His salary structure is like this. The minimum salary in the WNBA is $74,305. The average salary is $102,751. The maximum salary in the WNBA is $21,450. The highest paid player in the WNBA, last time I checked, was Jackie Young, and she of the Aces, and she was making $250,000 a year. Okay, and that, so as compared to the NBA, of course, in case you're interested, the NBA minimum salary is $950,000. The average salary is $9 million, and the max salary is $2 million. And the highest paid player is, of course, is Steph Curry. So that is the how it compares with the NBA. So that gives you, that's a basis, some basic information on the WNBA, and hopefully that will kind of get you just going, kind of get you some, you know, some kind of a work format in terms of the WNBA and how it's ran. Also, the teams that there are some WNBA teams that are in the same city that an NBA team are, and they are the Wizards, the Hawks, the Pacers, the Bulls, the Lakers, the Timberwolves, the Mavericks, and the Suns. So all those teams in Washington, Los Angeles, Indiana, Chicago, Los Angeles, Minnesota, Dallas, and Phoenix, those teams also have NBA teams. So you're able to see both men and women play, and that is a good thing. Okay, I'm going to move on. Hopefully that gave my listeners a lot of good information within regards to the WNBA. So next I'm going to give my listeners provide you with some information in regards to Major League Baseball. And this is a special report on Major League Baseball. But I'm going to start out by talking about not Major League Baseball, but just baseball, period. And that is this. I'm going to start from the very beginning. People were playing with the stick and the ball games long before 1839. So technically, baseball was not started or invented by one single person. Now, historians differ and debate about who actually started
who actually started baseball, who played it first.

The first person to start to officially start baseball and give it some structure is a man by the name of Abner Doubleday, and the second one, his name is Alexander Cartwright. Okay, and for the record, Doubleday applied some structure to it as far as rules and that kind of thing, whereas Cartwright, there's no really a hardcore official data or information as to what he actually did. But anyway, organized baseball started in 1839. It started in Cooperstown, New York, of course. Hence the name, hence the name, Town Ball, okay? Equipment, baseball equipment is, here's the dimensions of baseball equipment. The ball, baseball is 9 inches round and weighs 5 ounces. A bat is, most bats are 42 inches long and weighs anywhere between 33 and 36 ounces. It's made from wood and made from maple wood. Okay, the gloves are, most baseball gloves are like 12 inches wide, and they weigh about maybe, and they weigh about 26 ounces. Bases, original bases, are 15 inches wide, 15 to 18 inches wide. In 2022, widened the bases from 15 inches to 18 inches to reduce the collisions that was happening when players would slide in and opposing player would try to tag them. The field dimensions is this. This baseball fields are situated like this. They have what's called the 60-90 rule. The 60-90 rule is this. From the pitcher's mound to home plate is exactly 60 feet. And bases from base to base, from first base, second base, third base, is 90 feet. So all baseball diamonds, baseball fields have to adhere to the 60-90 rule. So even though baseball stadiums might be the same size, but the field has to adhere to the 60-90 rule. The three major leagues in baseball, the three main leagues in baseball historically have been the major leagues, which started in 1876. The Negro League started in 1920, and the All-American Girls Professional Basketball League started in 1943. Some other baseball facts is this, and that is the National League started in 1876. The American League started in 1901, and they therefore emerged, and they became the major leagues, and that started in 1903. The number of teams in both leagues are 15. The total number of teams in both the NFL and the AL are 30. There are 6 divisions. The number of teams in each division are 5. Player rosters are 28 players to a team, which is the mandatory number. The total number of Major League Baseball players is approximately 840. The number of games that they play each year is 162, which is a lot of games. The season starts in April and it ends in October. Some other facts you might want to know about Major League Baseball is the first team, the very first and the oldest team in baseball history is the Cincinnati Reds. The first American League team was, of course, my Yankees, and the first World Series was held in 1903, and it was the Reds versus the Pirates, and the Reds won that game. So hopefully that gives my listeners some basic information about the Major League Baseball and baseball period. Okay. I have some questions that came into the studio. They come into the studio every year, year after year, every week. Man, I'm having a rough day today. And anyway, these are questions that come into the station every week. And people email, calls, etc. So obviously the bulk of the questions is about the Big Bucks trade. So here we go. First question, person wants to know, Michael, what do you think of the Bucks trading Giannis Antetokounmpo? I have to say honestly that I truly thought that he would stay with the Bucks, but with all the factors involved, both negative and positive, something had to give, and a trade resulted in that. Next question, person wants to know who got the better end of the trade between the Bucks and the Heat. Whew. I would say both teams benefited. The Bucks got younger, more athletic, and
the Yeah, the Bucks got younger, more athletic, and the Heat got Giannis, so it's pretty even. But I don't know. That's how I want to say. I mean, both teams benefited from it. So there you go. A person wants to know what number picks did the Bucks have in the 2026 draft, and who did they draft? Okay, the Bucks. I just went over that. The Bucks had the 10th pick, and 10th pick, and the 13th pick in the first round. And they had the 60th pick in the third round. And I just went over the people that they chose. In the first round, they picked Brandon Berries, which is number 10. They picked Nate Amon from Tennessee. And they picked, hope I pronounce his name, Malachi Lewis from Southeast Melbourne in the second round at the number 60th pick. Okay, next question. Person wants to know, what was the main problem or deal breaker with Giannis and the Bucks? Oh wow, it was a combination of things, just not one thing. Health and injury disputes, roster and coaching changes, a family and team, a management, appeasement problems. I mean, when you're making a max salary that he does, you got your two of your four brothers on the team. You put them on the team, you put them at, they making starter salary or just about. And you're not making a real effort to upgrade the team. You're just trying to please the star, which I understand. But you don't upgrade your team by how do I say this? You don't upgrade your team by signing some G leaguers to starter salary contracts. And so it became more about just him and his family as opposed to about the Milwaukee Bucks. Now, I understand you're trying to help your family, but these people are running a business as well. And then besides, I mean, hey, you make good money in the G League. $850,000 a year, that's good money. Okay, but anyway, those are some of the main issues that caused. It was health and injury disputes, coaching changes and roster changes, and then some family, team, and management appeasement problems. Okay, next question. Person wants to know, now that Giannis is gone, what is his legacy with the Milwaukee Bucks? I would say he was a good player. He played for the Bucks for 13 years and helped them win a championship. And I think that's the first basic essential thing that I can say. I mean, there's other things that I can't say, but that's the primary thing that I can say. There's other things that I can say, but I'm going to get into more of that when I get into a commentary on him. And I hope that I'll have enough time to do that. Okay. Next question. What do you think of the things that the Bucks did for Giannis' family? I think they did a lot for his family, maybe too much. But they simply were just trying to appease their star player, which is understandable. I think they went a little bit too far. And by signing two of his brothers who are G leaguers and putting them the starters type of salary. And I think that created some problems. And, I mean, if you got four brothers, if you took two more brothers on there, I mean, the only person left is to put his mom on the team. So I think that those were some of the problems there. So, I mean, again, they helped his family, but I think that got maybe went too far and got out of hand. Okay, next question. Person wants to know, will the Heat appease Giannis's family demands? Hell no, the Heat's not going to do that. Pat Riley ain't having that. What the things that the Bucks did for Giannis and his family, Pat Riley is not doing that. And you can quote me on that. Pat Riley is not doing the great Pat Riley. Are you crazy? Hell no. Next question. Person wants to know, what team made out best in the 2026 draft? I would say that the team we made out best is always the team that has the first choice, at least on paper. So, the team who made it out best is the team we had the first choice. They get the first choice to get to pick whoever they want to. And again, but that's only on paper. You know, the guy might not work out. Next question. Person wants to know, do you think the Bucks will recoup and recover from losing Giannis? I think the Bucks will eventually recoup and recover in time, but not right away. I don't think they're going to recoup and recover
from Giannis being traded and also Bobby Portis. I think they will eventually recover in time, but not right away. Next question, person wants to know, Michael, who do you think is the next big star or superstar in the NBA? Well, that is Wimby. That is Victor Wembanyama. Okay, that will do it for the questions today. I have a few more minutes left. I'm going to try to go through these birthdays. These are athletes that were born in the month of June, and this is what I have. These are athletes of the month. Rafael Nadal, great tennis player, June 3rd. Bjorn Borg, tennis player, great tennis player, June 2nd. The great Cassie Russell of the University of Michigan and the Knicks, June 7th. Herb Attlee, Packer, June 8th. And, of course, the great Vince Lombardi, coach of the Packers, June 11th. Don Buzz, June 18th. Elroy Crazy Legs Hirsch, June 17th. Big George Mikan, Big George of the Minneapolis Lakers, June 18th. Lou Gehrig, Louie, June 19th. Pancho Segura, great tennis player, June 20th. Pistol Pete Maravich, my man. Pistol Pete was born June 22nd. The great Pat Summitt, great coach of University of Tennessee. Pat Summitt was born June 14th. Derek Jeter, DJ, was born on June 26th. Former heavyweight champion of the world, Jack Dempsey, June 24th. Abner Doubleday, who started baseball, was June 26th. Thurman Munson, June 7th. Dusty Baker, Dusty, was born on June 15th. And Marion Motley, one of the pioneer NBA NFL players, was born on June the 5th. Got a little bit of time left. These are people who are not athletes that were born in the month of June. The Queen of Hollywood, Marilyn Monroe, was born on June 1st. Josephine Baker, Josie, was born on June 2nd. Poet Gwendolyn Brooks, June 7th. Dean Martin, Dino, was born on June 17th. Prince was born on June 7th. Ernesto Che Guevara, June 14th. Paul McCartney, June 18th. And Stokely Carmichael, Kwame Ture, was born on June 29th. You have been listening to the Michael Graham Show, Sports Plus. I am Michael Graham. Thank you for listening, and I will see you next week.

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From the New Arts and Media Studios in Milwaukee, I'm Charles Purcell. This is The Log. I want to point you to a couple of stories today. And this is difficult for me, I'll confess right out of the gate here. This stuff gets over my head pretty quickly. But we all need to be very concerned about the digital world and how it's being used against us. Which, I'll tell you now, it's going to bring me back to my main theme all the time. We have no choice. We have to eliminate profit as the incentive for our political lives, our economic lives, our material lives. We have to get profit out of the center. In fact, I would say we have to get profit out entirely. We have to abolish profit. So the two stories, let me see. Let me go first to what's being called digital colonialism. Excellent piece from ProPublica. The United States, as you and I have talked about, is conditioning international aid, food, medicine, life-saving aid, on paybacks. It's now all transactional. You and I talked about, I forget the exact countries, was it Kenya was one of them? Democratic Republic of the Congo, the regime, the orange regime, demanding mineral rights, straight-up transfers of rare earth minerals as a payment in order to receive U.S. dollars for life-saving aid that used to come from USAID, which I understand has critics on many sides, but two things can't be argued. It saved hundreds of thousands of lives, and it was put in the wood chipper by Elon Musk and his dodgy boys. So now U.S. officials are demanding access to the health data of millions of Africans as a condition for giving billions of dollars in life-saving aid to African countries. According to the ProPublica article, experts said the deals are vague and lack standard language to guard personal data from being exposed, misused, or commercialized without people's consent. Now, the regime says that it needs the access to this data to keep people safe and that it will be anonymized, okay, anonymous. But they also say, openly, right in the language, that the deals are part of a plan to use aid to make America, quote, more prosperous. What does that mean? Well, what it means is data is the new whale oil. Data is the new crude oil. Data is the new gold. Data is where it's at. And once they get their hands on trillions of data points of people all around the world, then they can do with that what they will. They can buy it, they can sell it, they can trade it, they can use it. Because even though they claim it's anonymized, it's a pretty simple process, I guess, according to the experts, using AI technology, to reverse engineer the data points and identify people. People that you might want to label as terrorists. People that you might think are undesirables. People you think belong or don't belong. And so they're holding this policy as a gun to the head of these nations, Uganda being one of them, would have to give the U.S. access to the data of millions of their citizens. They don't want to do it, but they're left with a choice. Let people die of HIV, malaria, tuberculosis, other illnesses, or hand over the digital goods. Hence the term digital colonialism, not really giving these nations an actual choice. This could never be described as any kind of fair trade or agreements between nations. This is extortion. It's blackmail. It's exploitation. It's colonialism. But this so-called data sharing, ProPublica consulted more than a dozen experts in data privacy and global health, who all said that the demands for data access and other resources as a condition of aid are unprecedented. So yeah, the U.S. is asking for years and years going back, nations' whole health data systems, everything, health information, lab data, data collected by community health workers, and even individual medical records. Again, to be monetized, to be used for purposes right now we can't even imagine. And of course, all of this is very much what we used to quaintly call a public-private partnership. It's the regime in cahoots with big data. In addition to the data itself as payment, the regime is forcing policy onto these nations as well, requiring national investment in health systems,
requiring investment in local manufacturing, of course in partnership with American companies. So all of this digital information, worth billions, being extracted, being extorted from poor nations of the global South. What else could you call that but digital colonialism? It's exactly what it is. And even more heinous, because it's a required condition in order to receive any sort of humanitarian aid, which these poor countries need. The regime has attempted to strike agreements with 50 nations. Some have balked at U.S. demands. Many have felt no choice but to capitulate. And in a related story, just on Monday, a little bit of good news. A federal judge on Monday ruled that the regime's efforts to nationalize elections by weaponizing voters' personal data is illegal. So again, the weaponization of data. The regime was attempting to collect all data on U.S. voters. They claim in an effort to purge illegal voters. And yeah, they'll find a few, but that's not the point. Again, once you're into these systems, once you've got your hands on these data, God knows what the regime would do with it. The judge said Congress had expressly prohibited the government from centralizing Americans' personal identifying information, and that the federal agencies that created the SAVE program knew that the database violates these statutory protections. The SAVE program, not to be confused with the SAVE Act, although they are related, it's the Systematic Alien Verification for Entitlements, or SAVE. I believe it's nothing more than a presidential executive order, but of course that's how they govern. They ignore all laws, they ignore the Constitution, they just put it in an order, or they put it in a Department of Justice memo. Yeah, this is how they justify their illegal acts. So the good news is, I'm reading from the AP article, the decision is a major legal setback for President Donald Trump and his efforts to use federal agencies to encourage a nationwide crackdown on having non-citizens illegally on state voter rolls. Well, of course, a quick reminder here, I'm sure I don't have to tell you. Non-citizens can't vote. The number of illegal voters across billions of ballots is in the 0.00001 neighborhood. So that's a lie, of course. We all know that. So why do they really want all this data? Well, for exactly what we've been saying. Data is the new gold. Buy it, sell it, use it to suppress voting, to purge voters that you don't like, to find your enemies, to arrest your enemies. So this is what we're up against. All of us, or most of us, or some of us, had a pretty bad feeling right away when the dodgy boys were knocking down the doors of every federal agency and infiltrating systems. And the fact is, our whole lives are inextricably tied to our digital data. Whether it was a nefarious plot or just what we call a natural conspiracy, however it came about, it's the fact. I've got a trip coming up to California in a couple of weeks. I'm going to take a train ride, which I've always wanted to do. Kind of excited about it. So my train ticket, my hotel reservations, everything about this trip is on an app. Everything is digital. I had no choice. If I want to take public transportation while I'm there, which I will, that's all got to be on an app. Literally everything we do, all day long, whether we're conscious of it or not, even walking down the street under these damn flock cameras, which we have to talk about sometime, we're creating a million digital data points every damn day. And so I'll end where I began and where I always am, the center of my argument. We can't bit by bit, piece by piece, try to regulate. We can't be in a constant arms race with the people who want to exploit us, with the people who want to label us terrorists, with the people who want to purge our votes, with the people who want to nickel and dime us to death. We cannot take every single minute policy or business practice and try to find it, define it, regulate it. No. That's an impossible task. Ridiculously impossible. It's ludicrous. Our only option, we only have one option. Abolish profit, establish real democracy, and recognize free travel across borders as a universal human right. This is why I talk about these big solutions.
because every individual crime against us, every one of them, is a direct result of our imprisonment at the hands of profit, borders, and authoritarian nation states. We cannot incrementalize our way out of this. We can't regulate our way out of this. We have to fight this at a holistic level, because the people and the systems exploiting us are rapidly moving into areas that are not even visible to us. They're happening out of our peripheral vision. It's like the dangers of AI itself. We got to unplug this system before it's operating entirely out of our vision, let alone our control. Well, if data is the new gold, then water is the new, it's what it's always been. The single most essential resource we need for life itself. I mean, data, like gold, has no intrinsic value. Oh, it's good for some computer and high-tech device applications, I suppose, in small amounts. I guess you can still fill teeth with it. I'll give you that. But other than that, gold only has value because we have assigned it value. And so we believe it has value, and so it has value? No. That's not real. That's magical thinking. And we have to abolish magic from the economy and put it back where it belongs. Magic belongs in music and poetry and falling in love and on stage with rabbits and hats and card tricks. We can't afford magical thinking in economics anymore. So what was I talking about? Oh, right, water. It's drying up. Have you heard of the Ogallala Aquifer? It's America's largest underground aquifer. Spans approximately 174,000 square miles across 8 states, from South Dakota down to Texas. The Ogallala Aquifer, also known as the High Plains Aquifer. And the Department of the Interior's United States Geological Survey, the USGS, has announced that we're losing it. The aquifer is the lifeblood of American agriculture, provides roughly 30% of all groundwater used for U.S. irrigation. But it's in an existential crisis right now, largely because of that irrigation. Agriculture extraction severely outpaces natural replenishment from rainfall. In some regions, like the Texas High Plains, water levels have plunged by up to 80 meters. That's 262 feet. It's left parts of the reservoir entirely depleted, and it's threatening the long-term viability of the region's farming communities. And this goes way beyond the impact just on local wells. The Ogallala sustains a massive $35-plus billion agriculture economy. And so as the water table drops, farmers are hit with skyrocketing costs, it costs more to extract, dwindling crop yields. So what's true across the country, and is especially illustrated here, farming is no longer a financially viable profession. As you and I talk about all the time, our most important needs, in order to meet them, no longer financially viable. What's more fundamental, basic, important than growing our food? But other areas, education, nobody can make that work financially. You can't make a decent profit on housing without exploiting people and leaving 30% of the country out, without a house or underhoused. Nobody's figured out how to have a healthy news media that turns a profit. That's why we're all about abolishing profit around here. And this crisis in the center of the nation, the aquifer runs down from South Dakota, covers most of Nebraska, much of western Kansas, the panhandle of Oklahoma, and then down into Texas, also reaching into Colorado, New Mexico, and Wyoming. The clock is ticking on these people. And it's not only there. California's Central Valley Aquifer, another vital agricultural engine, as this report puts it, suffering from similar severe long-term depletion. So the solutions, according to the USGS, aggressive water management. Okay, here's our first problem. You can probably see me rolling my eyes right now. We're going to leave the whole profit-centered capitalist system in place and just try to regulate it with aggressive water management? So you're just calling for more regulation? All right, good luck with that.
The other thing they propose is a shift toward sustainable farming practices. Good. That's very good. That's great. Love to hear that. Show me how that makes a profit. No one has shown us yet that sustainable farming practices, though laudable they are, can turn a profit. Is that me criticizing sustainable farming? No, it's me criticizing the very concept of profit. Finishing off the USGS summary here, the depletion of these non-renewable resources risks destabilizing the nation's food supply and transforming once fertile plains back into arid dust bowls. So these are problems that anyone could have predicted. These are problems that have been developing for decades, if not centuries. Any large agricultural system that depends on irrigation is a horribly flawed system right out of the gate. How did we not see this coming? Well, of course, some people did, but they didn't have the power, they didn't have the money, they didn't have the influence to stop this madness. California should never have become the agricultural powerhouse that it became. For that matter, all of Southern California, the whole Los Angeles area, relies entirely for its power on the Colorado River, which has been drying up for decades, building cities like Las Vegas, Nevada, Phoenix, Arizona. This is sheer madness. These are places that literally shouldn't even exist, certainly not as these huge metros. According to the Census Bureau, the Phoenix metro area still, to this day, remains one of the top population gainers in the nation. It's growing. It's still growing. This is madness. So, yeah, let's talk about sustainability. And that has to go hand in hand with local agriculture. And then the third leg of this stool, abolishing profit. It can't work within our current capitalist system. So those are the three legs of the stool: local, sustainable, and not trapped in a profit system. Indigenous agriculture goes back for literally tens of thousands of years on this continent. Climate change notwithstanding, which is making things only worse, the climate, the terrain, have not changed drastically over the last many thousands of years. Deserts were deserts. Forests were forests. Coastlines were coastlines. Yeah, I'm not minimizing climate change. I'm just saying, relative to appropriate agriculture, indigenous peoples knew what the hell they were doing. They had tens of thousands of years of experience on the land. They knew what they were doing. Long-term ecological balance, biodiversity, you got to build soil health naturally, crop rotations, things like that. As opposed to big ag, industrial ag, mass production, capital gain, very intense, relies very heavily on chemicals, on irrigation, on heavy machinery. And of course, you have to do all that to feed as many people as you can and to make that cost-profit ledger work out in your favor. And I'll repeat, I'm not trying to squeeze indigenous, sustainable agriculture into our current system and pretend it could ever turn a profit. It can't. So we don't throw out the practice, we throw out the profit. Indigenous farming is local. It regenerates the soil. It respects all other life systems. It's treated as cultural and communal, integrated into the local ecosystem. The goal is to grow healthy food according to local community traditions and values. Corporate, big ag, global market demands, corporate profits. Land and water are viewed as extractive resources meant solely for the production and consumption of commodities. I mean, this isn't even a fair fight. There is no argument to be had here. There's no pros and cons. Well, this works well for the... No, the only reason people rely on and say we have to have big corporate ag is because the big ag conglomerates in California and in Texas and in Nebraska have to feed the whole damn country. Hell, half the damn world. We're always talking about selling soybeans to China, for God's sake. No, we're just digging our own graves with all of this. We're extracting resources, we're commodifying everything, including labor, so we're exploiting migrant workers, we're trying to grow a single crop over millions of acres, have to have pesticides, genetically modified seeds, we're depleting soil fertility. No, we got this all ass backwards. And now the Ogallala Aquifer is drying up,
the California Central Valley aquifer drying up, the Colorado River down to a trickle. And if you think so-called aggressive water management through federal, state, and local regulations can handle this problem, well then I got a bridge to sell you. If you think sustainable farming practices can solve the problem, yes, but not within the current profit system. Never work. Never. Sustainable, holistic farming practices that go back tens and tens of thousands of years on this continent, with no concentration in one particular area but spread out across the continent, no farming deserts and bringing in the water through huge levees. I have zero faith in any so-called solutions that do not honestly confront the suicidal nature of the corporate capitalist big ag model. Indigenous, sustainable practices, and that can only happen outside the profit system. All right, well, there's been a flurry of midweek headlines, many of which really deserve some discussion. So with the limited time I have here, let me just give you a kind of a table of contents, and we'll get to as much of this as we can in our next few segments. So in no particular order and in a kind of a rapid pace here, another boat has been blown out of the water in the Caribbean by Secretary of War Crimes Pete Hegseth. Two more people killed. There are reports there are as many as six survivors. Their fate is unknown. So the total right now is a minimum of 210 murders by this regime. The gerrymandered maps in Georgia are not going to happen, at least not for now, at least not for the 26 midterms. For reasons I guess we'll have to look into, the Georgia state legislature decided not to pursue the new maps. I guess they figured it was too late. I'm not sure the exact story, but that's good news. The Ocean Observatory System we talked about a little while ago, inexplicably canceled by the regime. This is a system that serves ocean science, climate science. It serves forecasters, and it was abruptly canceled. Well, it has now just abruptly been restored, I guess because of backlash. Backlash works. And here's a story we definitely have to spend some time on. Eight people sentenced to outrageous sentences for protesting an ICE detention center in Texas, the Prairie Land Detention Center. This is completely off the rails. This is the most extreme example yet that we've seen of the regime labeling political opponents, protesters, as terrorists, finding a judge that'll go along with this BS, and handing out the craziest sentences you've ever seen. 30, 40, 50 years in prison. One sentenced to 100 years in prison. Designed, obviously, to send a message to all would-be opponents, to all would-be protesters. The much-touted bipartisan housing bill, set to be signed on Wednesday, canceled at the last minute, one of the only examples of a successful bipartisan effort that everybody seemed to be on board with. But instead of signing the bill as planned, the Orange Menace announced at the last minute, nope, not until you pass the SAVE Act, holding the housing bill hostage until he gets his extreme voter suppression SAVE Act through Congress. Speaking of hostage taking, the regime is holding more than $1 billion in anti-terrorism and disaster money from the Department of Homeland Security, which should be going to states. No, that's being held back unless those states comply with his demands for voter databases, which we've talked about. Yeah, he's obsessed with doing anything possible to prevent the inevitable landslide of the midterms against him. It's his last and only hope. A couple of victories against ICE. Right here in Milwaukee, the Common Council has unanimously passed legislation that ensures the Milwaukee Police Department has a duty to intervene if federal agents, ICE, FBI, use unreasonable force denying the civil rights of folks in Milwaukee to vote, assemble, and speak. Yeah, this is fantastic. Every locality, every state, every city, every county needs to be passing similar legislation in preparation for the tactics the regime will try to get away with, either through continuing immigration raids
and certainly their threats against voters at the polls in the upcoming midterms. They've as much as announced their intentions of using ICE to harass and intimidate voters. So good for you, Milwaukee. In another ruling, a federal judge in California has barred DHS and ICE from making arrests at immigration courthouses nationwide. While we're in the category of good news from the courts, another one. A federal judge on Wednesday permanently barred the regime from implementing the worst of that executive order from day one that require people to show documentary proof of citizenship when they register to vote. This, of course, is also in the SAVE Act, but as you and I have talked about many times, they're attacking this on many fronts. Many of the conditions of the SAVE Act were already written into this day one executive order, now blocked by a federal judge. All the good news notwithstanding, the Heritage Foundation has sent a memo to its donors bragging that the regime has implemented more than half of Project 2025. So just a reminder that the fight continues. I don't know if we're in the third inning or the sixth inning or I don't know if we're at halftime. I'm not sure where we are in the sports analogy. All I know is it ain't over. In the words of the great Yogi Berra, it ain't over till it's over. In other news, apparently they caught the guy who cut the 350-foot gash into the reflecting pool. Turned out to be the same knife used in the O.J. Simpson murder. So they're holding him on those charges as well. So we caught the real killer in the O.J. Simpson case and the reflecting pool vandal. Well, of course, that's not true. That's just my little joke. The War Powers Resolution passed this week, with four Republicans crossing over to join all Democrats except, of course, for crazy John Fetterman. It was a big night for the Tuesday primary elections. Out of 10 candidates backed by the Democratic Socialists of America, the DSA, 9 of them won, plus Brad Lander, another progressive, and more importantly, a challenger defeating an incumbent, which happened several times Tuesday night. So a really successful night for do-something candidates, establishment media, establishment Democrats, centrists are all losing their minds, not to mention, of course, the MAGA crowd and state regime media. The United Nations has gone on record condemning Israel for failing to protect children, accusing them of deliberately targeting and killing Palestinian children, concluding that this constitutes genocide, crimes against humanity. So the United Nations not mincing words on Israel. So there it is. Yeah, just in a matter of 24, 48 hours, the front page is just filled up with headlines. So we'll get to the analysis of as much of this as we can here in the next few segments. Okay? All right. 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Peter Donalds wrote and performed our theme song. All right, I love you. I'll see you out there.

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0: 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How are you guys doing?
1: Good.
2: Real good.
1: Who are you?
0: I'm good.
1: Who, not how are you? Who are you?
0: What would I do?
1: Well, you usually say, this is Dan, and as always, I'm here with Chilla and Bernie. Chilla. And then I say, oh, you called me Chilla.
0: I told you I was going to switch it up.
1: We kind of like that.
0: Yeah, I don't know why I just dropped that out.
1: Yeah.
2: Oh, well.
1: Well, didn't you start a new job today?
0: I did, yeah, but that's okay. There's probably like a little bit of my head might be in the clouds a little bit.
1: Yeah, a little bit.
0: A little tired. Yeah.
1: So how are you, Bernie?
2: Fine. How are you?
1: I'm good. I mean, I wish it would get warmer. It's not terrible, but
0: 63 degrees outside right now.
1: Yeah, it's weird. It's like won't quite. It's like we live in California.
2: You mean
1: like
2: Monterey.
1: In Monterey?
0: Right.
1: When I lived in Monterey, it was always moderate, like temperate. Yeah. I didn't like it.
0: Rick hated San Diego's weather.
1: Really? When did he live in San Diego? That's a friend of ours for our listeners.
0: Late 90s. He said that it was just always nice.
1: Yeah. Nice. Like it's kind of pleasant, but it's never quite
0: warm enough.
1: Being
0: ungrateful.
1: No, yeah. I didn't like it either. I'm with Rick on this one.
2: San Diego's better than Monterey. Like,
1: is
2: the
1: it?
2: Bay Area is going to be, you know.
0: Depends where you are in the Bay Area.
2: Too right? cold.
0: Oakland is on the bay.
2: Okay.
0: Right?
1: Monterey is on.
0: Right,
1: the
0: so
1: water.
0: It's cool at night.
1: Yeah, but...
0: But clear and sunny during the day?
1: Yeah, but I can remember on the 4th of July going out in shorts and a t-shirt. Ooh, it's 4th of July, and having to go back home to change into a long-sleeved shirt, jacket, pants. And it's like, God, it's July.
0: But aren't their falls warm and their summers cool?
1: I don't know. We talked about this once before. Yeah, it I think... Because here, isn't August our hottest month? July, August.
0: July, August, yeah.
1: But there,
0: like
1: I think
0: September,
1: it starts...
0: October.
1: Is it? Is that when it gets the hottest there?
0: I was talking to someone. They said tourists would bring shorts and shorts, then they'd freeze because they didn't know. That
1: yeah.
0: Yeah.
1: So, I don't know. Anyway, I do wish it would get a little warmer here this year.
0: Mid-80s next week.
2: Yeah,
1: we do have
2: you?
1: A couple of mid-80s days coming. I'm a little bummed because somebody stole the flowers that I planted in the church planters.
0: I saw that.
1: Not happy about that.
2: I wonder if it was a member of the church.
1: No. No, it happened before Sunday. Why would a church member steal the plants?
2: I'm just speculating. You know.
0: Well, I'm not surprised. The people don't walk
1: I'm
0: by
1: I'm not
0: and pluck
1: really
0: them.
1: Surprised either, but I am disappointed.
0: So what do you do, replant?
1: I'm going to try.
2: Well,
1: yeah, I am. Geez. Because.
0: Did you remember we were talking about put up the God is watching sign?
1: Yeah. And, and we posted on Facebook and said, you know, maybe somebody could make a sign. And a couple of people said they could. So hopefully somebody will make us a water resistant sign.
2: That is surprising to me.
1: When people care about the neighborhood, they
0: Wait,
1: care about
0: you posted
1: about the
0: on Facebook asking people to make a sign?
2: Yeah,
1: I don't have time to make a water-resistant sign. I've got 80 projects going on at all times.
0: I'm surprised someone said, yeah, I'll make a sign.
1: Two people. And one said pro bono.
2: I should ask people for help.
1: Yeah, I
2: wonder
1: mean,
2: if people would mow our lawn.
1: Well,
2: does anybody want to volunteer for fixing my roof?
1: Well, that's one of the things that I love about River West is I remember seeing people posting saying, like, my bicycle got stolen and I can't get to work. And people will say, I have a bike you can have, or I can give you a ride to work. Or someone will say, does anyone have a ladder? And someone will say, yeah, I can loan you a ladder. I love that sense of community in this neighborhood. Mm-hmm. Silence from both of you. Like,
0: no,
2: we're not volunteers, Sheila.
1: But, you know, this is an interesting...
0: I like how she said someone, but not Bernie or me.
1: Yeah, well, you guys weren't the ones. But anyway...
0: Or you.
1: well, actually, I do a lot of things to help out the neighborhood. I do. She puts
2: the flowers out so people will steal them.
1: Yeah, I plant flowers around the neighborhood.
0: You're decorating someone's kitchen right now.
1: I am?
0: Well, with your flowers.
1: Oh, right. The Ghost Walk book, I'm involved in that. I mean, this actually brings us to today's topic, which is lifestyle routines.
2: Lifestyle.
1: Are you living your life or managing it? We talked about this a little a couple of weeks ago. You were over at our house having coffee. And I was looking at you and I thought, wow, Dan really has a lot of free time. And you don't get overly stressed about life. Like, you seem
2: That's
1: like...
2: That's why Dan has color in his hair and I don't.
1: You're... Yeah, you're almost completely gray now, and Dan's hair is still a nice chestnut brown.
2: Inner turmoil.
1: Because you're stressed.
2: Anxiety.
0: Your inner turmoil.
1: You're stressed and...
2: You know...
1: Well, right. I was looking at how Dan lives his life and then how we live our lives and some of our friends live their lives, some of our other friends. And Dan is on top of his life. He has a lot of time. No, you don't think so?
0: Well, it depends what you call a life, right?
1: Well, you have a lot of time to socialize with friends. You're not constantly... And you have been in the past, right? Like many years ago.
2: Yeah, you took on too much.
1: You took on a lot of projects and you had a lot of stress, kind of where we are now. Yeah. And I thought, how does he do it?
2: Because he went through it and he learned.
1: Yeah.
2: That's the key, is you learn.
1: Remember I was questioning you, like, what does bedtime look like? do you have a budget? Do you remember that?
0: Oh, yeah. Now it comes back.
2: Was I there?
0: Or how do I do my budget?
1: Right? Yeah, like, how do
2: was
1: you...
2: Was I there for
0: you're
2: this?
0: You're always kind of there,
2: I don't remember
0: Bernie.
2: Any of that.
1: Yeah, you're like...
0: You're physically present.
1: Yeah, but you're looking at your phone. I think you might have actually been making coffee inside at the time.
0: Whenever I look over at Bernie, I see that. Remember when the TV would go off at 1 a.m. when we were kids, and you see it's like the Native American
2: the
0: there
2: and pattern the Indian. Yeah.
0: Every once in a while, Bernie's ready to shut down. I see the planes. the Star Spangled Banner plays.
2: Yeah.
0: Bernie's
2: land
0: gone.
2: Of the free. That's me.
0: And then all the static.
1: Yeah.
2: Sheila's tone. Yeah.
1: No, because I can remember like jolting awake with the TV on and it would just be static and it kind of made you feel a little nauseous. Like it's the middle of the night and there's just static. There's something icky about it.
0: That's how demons talk to you through static.
2: I liked
0: white noise.
2: Time of the night.
1: You did?
2: Yeah. Especially in the summer. It was like everybody's asleep and you're...
0: And you're what?
2: Awake? Alone?
0: Oh, the simple things.
2: Well,
1: The simple things, right. You know, a simpler life usually comes from fewer decisions, fewer open loops, fewer preventable complications.
2: This is what ChatGPT says, though.
1: Well, I mean, this is true. Like, think about it.
2: Okay.
1: Why are we stressed? Because we have so many projects. There's so many unfinished projects.
0: So I would say this before we kick this off, though.
1: Yeah.
0: I see a difference between chasing comfort and trying to reduce stress, right?
1: Well,
0: like I still try to. I'm not opposed to challenging myself. I just don't like stress that comes from stuff that could be avoided.
1: Such as? Can you give an example? Can you give an example of chasing comfort and avoiding avoidable stress?
2: Chasing comfort.
0: Well, you know, there's as people get older, everything has to be easy, right? I'm not looking for things just to be easy. Like, I still like to take the stairs versus the other. There's things you do, right?
1: Well, right. But that's for your health. That's part of...
0: Well, right. But, I mean, like, we chase

0: at our friends. And like this isn't what we're talking about here is not, I don't think, something that's been heavily studied, these types, but just looking at the people we know, I think that there's four categories. We have crisis-driven people. We have streamlined people. That's the category you would fall into, Dan. We have task-driven people. That's Bernie. And we have high engagement people. That's me.
1: And what did ChatGPT say to you?
0: Well, Chat was talking about, when Chat and I were talking about you, Bernie, it's that you're very task driven. So you can be given a list and you'll take that list and you'll start executing and knocking things off the list. But you might be operating within someone else's system. You're not necessarily looking at the big picture yourself and thinking strategically. Even, you know, you're. So it said that you are the hands-on and that I'm the strategist. And Bernie got offended by that. But what was so funny. No,
1: that's not the term that was used, though.
0: The brains?
1: Yeah. You're the smart one. I didn't get offended. I was like, huh?
0: But I
1: sounds
0: have to
1: like
0: tell
1: Chat
0: you,
1: GPT blowing smoke up your butt.
0: I have to tell you that as we were walking over here, I wasn't talking about this yet, and he's walking along, and this is what he was doing as he was walking along. Dunk-a-dunk-a-dunk.
1: No, I was doing. Do you remember this? The beginning of this little comedy show.
0: Doo-ka-doo-ka-doo-ka-doo. What?
2: Oh, Bill and Doug and Ted.
1: Yeah, it was the
2: Great North.
1: Great North. Yeah.
2: Doug and Bob McKenzie.
1: Bob, yeah.
0: Okay, so.
2: That's not exactly it.
0: Well, whatever. We're walking along, and I'm thinking about the show, and I hear Bernie going, dunk-a-dunk-a-dunk, dunk-a-dunk-a-dunk.
2: And he's dressed like, and so, he's dressed like a little rascal.
1: I changed the oil. I got oil all over me.
0: Oh, you changed the oil?
1: Well,
0: I thought you took it in to get changed.
1: No, I did it.
0: So there's a task that Bernie completed, changing the oil.
1: And every time I do it, I'm like, God, why do I do this?
0: Yeah, I'm surprised you didn't hire someone.
2: Change oil? Is that your strategy?
1: No, she's like,
0: I say the change oil required light is on.
1: Shh, I'm talking to ChatGPT.
0: I am the thinker in the relationship. I don't want to be. I don't want to figure everything out alone. And you're hands-on. I love being hands-on. I love running errands.
2: Just why don't you guys just experiment and switch for 1 month.
1: Do you want to change the oil next time?
0: Well, my version of changing the oil would be driving the car into some place and paying someone to change the oil.
1: Well, that's
0: how
1: we're
0: going to
1: do next time. I'll do it maybe once or twice.
0: I thought you said you were driving to...
1: I went to get the oil filter.
0: Oh. Well, I didn't know.
2: Okay.
0: Okay, so now, since we're talking about Bernie...
2: Boy. Wait, let me ask this question. Yeah. Would your roles change given the circumstances you're in? Could you then be with someone who's a strategist like you?
0: Yeah, I
2: could
0: be. But
2: who's going to do the stuff then?
0: I like doing errands.
1: What if you don't agree with
0: like
1: their strategy?
0: I would like to think less so I had more time to do errands.
2: So you would do all the tasks that he does?
0: Not all of them, but I would do some of them. Some of them I can't do.
1: What if you don't agree with their concept?
0: We would discuss it.
1: And what if you didn't agree
2: with
1: it?
2: Who wins that discussion?
0: It depends on
1: what
0: makes
1: said,
0: sense.
1: This my way or the
2: See,
1: highway.
2: Like some of it comes down to who defers to who on, and about what. So there has to be this doesn't change what we're talking about,
0: right?
2: Because
0: right.
2: It's still categories, but there are relationship dynamics that come into play.
0: Absolutely.
2: Yeah. Okay.
0: I think some of those relationship dynamics come into play because of who you are. Like I don't go into any relationship thinking I'm going to be the boss here. I'm going to strategize and figure it out. But Bernie, I mean, come on. You don't take that much of an intro. Come on.
1: Come on.
0: I say, when do you want to retire? Like, I don't know. God. I'm like, oh, I've got to figure this out. I mean, right? Let's be truthful.

0: here.
1: Good news, it's coming up. I might be alive for it.
0: But
1: how exciting.
0: But how, I don't understand how a person cannot be thinking about their own retirement when they want to retire.
1: Come on.
0: Come on.
2: Because maybe, well.
0: Okay, go ahead.
2: No. I mean, it's getting off topic. Maybe if you guys were in a position where it was imminent, then maybe he's the type of person who doesn't really think about it because it's not something that's realistic right now. Who knows?
0: Well, I guess. Well,
1: that's
0: I guess.
1: Not what you think, though. You think it's something else.
0: No, I think you kind of go with the flow. You get carried along, you know. I do. I don't mean that to be offensive or insulting, but I've watched you for 20 years, and I think you are, you turn inward and you kind of go along. Here's an example. Doesn't look at a receipt when he goes to a restaurant. He'll just sign the credit card. He doesn't know what the bill is for.
1: Now everybody's going to take advantage of
2: him. You just gave away his secrets.
0: I would have a very hard time not glancing at that bill and just signing to pay whatever amount.
2: Well, he's got to add the tip, right? So you know the total.
1: Yeah.
2: So he does look at it.
1: I don't always look
0: sometimes.
1: At the details.
0: Yeah.
2: He doesn't look at the itemized.
0: But sometimes there isn't a tip, you know, like if you're at a counter or, I mean, nowadays it seems everybody gets tipped.
2: I won't look at it like in the grocery store. I'll see the total amount. If it seems within ballpark, it's fine.
1: If it's like, what if it's like, you know, some gift shop or something?
2: Well, you know what happened the other day?
1: No.
2: So I went to Walgreens. I bought three things.
1: Yeah.
2: And as I'm driving home, I just glanced at it. It was like $62. I'm like,
1: oh my God.
2: So yeah. I turned around and drove back. And they said, well, you must have been at one of the self-checkouts where the other person didn't complete it.
0: Oh my
2: it.
0: Gosh, you're kidding.
2: I go, you guys get it. That should be a fix.
1: I've heard. Did we hear the story?
2: You and I were.
0: So they don't complete their transaction and they walk
2: live.
0: Out?
2: And I go, why don't you have it on a timer where it won't allow the next person to till it's checked out? Right,
1: or it watches a little TV monitor. It's a new person.
2: Yeah, something. Like, it seems like a very easy fix.
1: Oh God!
2: Like
0: did they refund your money?
2: They did, yeah. But they seemed annoyed by it.
0: Oh yeah,
1: of course.
0: They're always everybody's annoyed now.
2: Anyway,
0: and this isn't to take away from like Bernie's incredible at executing tasks. I mean, really, you give him a list, he goes.
1: I go until I injure my back.
0: He makes his own lists, right, Bern?
1: Yeah.
2: You guys should get some sort of work order system.
1: Oh God.
2: Like where like he checks to see the work orders and he has to
1: all I want to do is be able to change the sound.
0: I had to write them up once.
1: Oh, we've got a work order.
2: Yeah.
0: When we are
1: Ahuga.
2: I know you wrote them up once.
0: Yeah, I wrote them up once because I do get frustrated sometimes.
1: I think it's in my office.
2: That's not a mess.
0: He kept it. That was years ago.
2: It's funny.
1: You were gonna write me up two or
0: you
1: three.
0: You want
1: times.
0: Me to write you up? Sometimes when I'm like, Bernie, come on.
1: I want to.
0: You gonna write me up?
2: The next one, he's got to put him on a performance improvement plan.
0: What do you want? What
1: I want a book of demerits.
0: He enjoys being
2: He's the taskmaster. You're the what?
0: Somewhat of the strategist, but I'm not really. Like, I process by talking. You know, I'm an external processor, so I want to confer.
1: She's the General Schwarzkopf.
2: Schwarzkopf.
0: I want to confer. I want to discuss things together. But I'll say, what if we did ABC? And he'll go, okay. And I'm like, no, I'm trying to have a discussion.
1: Put the X down.
2: He is not going to hash things and break them all down.
1: Well, I can, no. But it can really
2: takes a lot out of you.
1: It's hard for us to discuss things.
0: It does. Oh. So task-driven people like Bernie.
1: Like yesterday was a difficult day.
2: Why is it hard for you guys to discuss things?
0: Because I put something out there, he says okay. I say, like, why do you go to the conclusion? I'm trying to have a discussion and figure it out together.
1: She says apple. I hear orange. I don't know. Yeah. I say tomato. Right. She hears banjo.
0: So task-driven people are...
1: I say baseball. She throws it at me. No. Anyway.
0: No. They're high-effort, execution-oriented people.
1: I wouldn't say my effort's high.
0: I would. What would you say? You've seen them in action.
1: It's above
2: effort is high. Output is marginal.
0: Yeah. Well, there are some mistakes along the way.
1: I do waddle.
0: I would say that...
1: How much effort can I be when I waddle?
2: Right.
0: I would say the output is marginal because...
2: I'm joking,
0: because I know, but not really. Like... Come on. Like, so I'm the bad guy.
1: Wow.
0: You guys...
2: I make a joke. She's like, come on. Yeah, come on. Truer than you know.
0: Because
1: you nailed it, Dan.
0: His effort is so high that he makes mistakes. He's not paying attention. He's going. And, right?
1: Yeah, I'm like Buddy Rich, but I'm bad at playing the drums.
2: Right.
1: I play with fish.
2: Are you like, you're like an animal.
0: Yeah. So high effort, execution oriented people live by tasks. You like having a list of tasks, right?
1: I like to have a list of tasks that I can reasonably complete.
0: And it feels good to complete them.
1: But I don't have that, so.
0: So your strengths or the strengths of task-driven people are that they're hardworking, dependable, action-oriented, useful, and good at executing. The costs are that they may not initiate a plan. They don't always know what to prioritize, and they tend not to carry the bigger architecture of life.
1: The architecture
2: picture,
1: of life.
2: I just picture him standing up against the wall, just hitting him with the hammer.
1: The bigger architecture of life.
2: Yeah. Let's find another phrase for that. That sounds like a very cleaned up way
1: to
2: of
1: be
2: saying
1: in my obituary.
2: You have no plan.
0: Well, he doesn't have a plan. Do you have a plan? He doesn't know when he's retiring.
1: A man, a plan, not burn.
0: I just hate that I look like some kind of monster in all of this. I just hate that. Dunk, dunk, dunk.
1: I don't care, though. It's too bad, but I don't care.
0: It's too bad.
2: All right.
0: All right. So.
2: And you are the strategist?
0: Well, let's finish the task-driven people.
2: Oh, we're not done with him yet?
0: No.
1: There's only 5 minutes left. We're almost halfway done with the show.
2: We're not done with Bernie yet?
1: I think they get the point.
2: I think we said he's an idiot. Told so,
0: yeah. I'm just kidding. He's not an idiot,
2: I'm joking.
0: Though.
2: I'm
0: he's doing... not, but I know. Joking. But people
1: Hey, Dan, how are you? I'm just
2: the only thing
1: my,
2: is, if I were you, I never wear like today. Shorts and suspenders ever.
1: Oh, I want to
2: don't
1: so
2: start
1: bad.
2: Dressing the
1: I want a, I want those green leisure suits, you know, like the old World War II people would wear on vacation. Remember right, those? Right. Oh, man. Yeah,
2: Three Stooges.
1: Yeah.
2: Exactly. All right. So okay. What's next?
0: So just a few examples of like what his life may look like. Or, no, these are just general tasks. Like he'll run
1: out
0: and do the groceries, right? But may not notice when the house is out of basics unless there's a list. Yeah. So then I might be like, oh, you're there? Can you get A, B, and C?
1: And I'll be like, I already left.
0: Right. I left the grocery store because I don't even know he's at the grocery store. He may complete errands but may not notice what errands need to happen.
1: Yeah, I guess so.
2: So he's doing errands that aren't necessary?
0: No, he's doing errands that are on a list that I compiled or that he and I sat down and I said,
2: would he
0: we
2: pick
0: need
2: a,
0: to change
2: okay, for
0: the
2: example,
0: oil.
2: Would let's say you made a errand list that's like, and you set it on a table and forgot about it for 6 months. Would he actually wake up, look at that, and just run those errands?
1: No, no.
2: Without really understanding?
1: No, but I keep going to the dry cleaner. Where's my dry cleaner?
0: But, like, he may fix something that's broken, that keeps breaking, and not ask, why is it breaking? And I'm looking at you, Dan, because you were there last year when the wind sail came down, like, six times, and he kept putting it back up. and like metal was falling and just missing my head. And I was finally like, I think that we need a different system for putting up the wind sail. And I researched it and I bought the system. I mean, come on. So.
1: You're the one driving.
0: It's true. I am. And I look like some kind of monster.
2: Okay. Are we done with Bernie yet? Oh, there's more.
0: Yeah. No, no.
1: Yeah, 5 minutes till we're
0: We're done. So now let's look at you, Dan.
1: Boy, get ready for that proctology exam, Dan. You'll never feel the same.
0: So streamlined people tend to be high routine, low drama, which you said low yourself, drama. And tend to live
2: what
0: by...
2: What does high routine mean?
0: It means you depend on a routine. Like you have a lot of routines that help you manage your life.
1: You're organized. I mean, you don't... but, you know, like your house is
2: always clean.
1: I have
2: a lot of hacks.
0: And that you live by defaults. So
1: I don't think that's a good phrase, but
0: Bernie
1: lives
0: by tasks. You live by defaults. You do.
2: I don't. Well, no, I'm not
1: or
2: saying
1: routines,
2: I don't. I just don't know what that
1: you
2: means.
1: You could say processes, whatever.
0: You know, you have a lot of routines. Like you might see one person on a Saturday night every Saturday, another person on a Sunday morning every Sunday. You go to bed at the same time. You get up at the same time. You have your emergency meal of chicken thighs. You drink a big glass of water when you get up. You stretch. Like, you have routines.
1: You're kind of the way we're supposed to live.
2: Well, so you can afford to have... There's two reasons someone would have a routine. One is they have time to do it. It becomes a priority.
1: Right, yeah.
2: Because you're not... You don't have things that seem like they're like crises always happen.
1: Right.
0: Right.
2: Or you. Wait, the first one was the first one was that you have that you have the time to do it, and the other one was
1: my fillings picked up a radio station again.
2: I heard something. Yeah. And the other one is that you just come to a point in life where you think, all right, I need a routine because these things are important.
1: Yeah, just you're
0: right.
1: Enacting discipline.
0: You're streamlining, but those things tend to be important in everyone's lives, but not all of us go through life the way you do.
1: But historically with Dan, he went through a period of chaos.
0: He did. You did also go through a period.
1: And it's not that Dan avoids. I mean, you've basically remodeled your house in sections, you know, but you did it in a way where it was manageable.
0: So the strengths of streamlined people are that life tends to be calm, consistent, low drama. You're good at defaults. You have fewer open loops and less daily friction.
2: Defaults.
0: Defaults like, oh, it's Christmas. I'm going to give my nieces cash.
2: Oh, like traditions almost?
0: Well,
2: because it's hilarious giving cash, and I was there for
0: right, but
2: uncle.
0: It's also an easy way to hand
2: out
0: gifts.
2: But I made it fun.
0: And, like...
1: Yeah.
0: Yeah.
2: Because that's what they wanted. They wanted cash.
0: Yeah, I'm not criticizing it, but I'm saying, you know, you have these routines that make going through life easier, mm-hmm. and not everybody has that. If I am giving a gift... A lot of time, energy, and thought usually goes into what would be a good gift for this person. And I buy it, and I wrap it, and there's a card, and, like, it takes time. It's not some quick, simple thing. And
2: well, I wouldn't give a friend cash.
0: No.
1: Why not?
2: I would give my nieces cash when they're preteens because
1: like
2: they
1: cash.
2: Like to buy cause
0: but
2: they like
0: you,
2: to buy toys.
0: Do you
2: and...
0: buy gifts for friends?
2: No.
1: No.
0: Right. That which is a strategy.
2: If I was married, I would. Because then we would become important together.
1: You would give gifts to friends if you were married?
2: No, maybe not friend. But, you know, more people other than no one.
1: Well, then she would just do the gift and you'd sign the card.
0: What about your dad? Do you give your dad gifts?
2: If my sisters want me to pitch in for something.
0: So your sisters buy the gifts and you pitch in. Mm-hmm. Right. Like, that's an easy way to go through life. That's easier than the person who's going and picking out the gift and wrapping the gift. And it's a way you've set up your life. So you do tend, from looking at you from the outside, your life seems pretty, Like, your free time is truly your free time. You have time to socialize.
2: I don't want it to sound like I shortchange people. I tried to be
0: No, absolutely not. I don't want it to sound like that either.
1: I think it's almost like a gender type thing.
0: So, well, it can be, actually. Like, but, I mean, I think those roles are going away. But historically, I think that if there's a sick parent, the female or girls, women in the family tend to step in and care for the parent, and women tend to be more concerned if the house is messy and you're having guests. Like, virtually every relationship I've been in, that was the case, where guys are like, yeah, it's not that important. It's like, we've got to clean, we've got to, you know. But anyway, so the costs to someone who is a streamlined person can be that they are a little under-involved, emotionally minimalist, too quick to opt out, and less likely to create richness or depth in certain areas of life. And I'm not, like,
1: I don't know
0: saying that for you.
1: Part,
0: but Dan did nod a little bit for the listeners.
2: Well, it's not it's not completely wrong. I mean, the first one is what?
1: That you don't pay attention.
0: Can be a little under-involved sometimes.
2: I fit myself in where appropriate.
0: Right. I think you do, too. I mean, I think
2: if more involvement's needed, I involve more. If less is needed, I involve less. I don't try to.
1: Yeah.
0: But if there's a lot of drama happening, you'll probably step away. Yeah, he nodded. Listener.
1: Well, that's just wisdom, you know.
0: So you tend to have, and by you I mean streamlined people. And by the way, we should mention, like, there's overlap in all of these. Nobody's just like Bernie, of course. So streamlined people have routines, but the routines tend to be simple.
2: For me, like, if my sisters may take my dad out to lunch, but I'm the one that has to remodel his bathroom. Like,
0: right.
2: I'd rather take him out to lunch. Personally.
0: Yeah, I agree.
2: I have to go to Madison to help to tile my sister's bathroom. Not my other sister, me.
0: Right. So there's those stereotypes too.
1: You
0: help us a lot.
1: Yeah.
2: I had to build her deck, right? So there's a lot that's asked of you.
0: Yeah.
2: And you do that because you know maybe you under in some other areas, but you definitely step in and spend 2 days remodeling someone's bathroom.
1: Yeah.
0: Right.
2: Which is a big ask for
0: anyone. It is. Streamlined people tend to reduce decisions and keep daily life from breeding more errands.
2: So here's what the hack comes in. We talked about this, right?
0: Yeah.
2: I automate everything.
0: Right.
2: Because then I don't have to labor over dumb, meaningless decisions, and I don't forget to do them.
0: And if you're, say, building a garage, what would that look like for you? You're probably going to bring in maybe 3 contractors and get quotes and just go with the best one. Right.
2: Versus what?
0: Versus me, who would research probably 12 contractors, look up their reviews, find out the quotes, read every word in the contract, make sure that we add in, like, we want the best foreman and his team. Like, I'll drive myself crazy.
2: Well, I mean, if I'm building a garage, you get 3 reputable builders. You know what components you want in the garage.
0: Right.
2: It's all pretty straightforward.
0: Right.
2: And you get it priced out.
0: And then you just pick one.
2: Then you look at schedule, when they can start, when they're going to finish. And you pick one.
0: Right. I would torture myself. And Bernie, how would you go about it?
1: I just convince myself I don't want a garage.
0: No, but you would hire somebody, but you wouldn't.
1: I'd sell the car.
0: You wouldn't read the contract. Would you read the contract?
2: Parts of it.
0: Yeah.
1: Yeah.
2: The contracts are stupid. The best bet would be to take that contract.
0: The boilerplate.
2: And you go to get your own lawyer, and they modify the contract.
0: Well, I've asked contractors to put an end date in.
2: It's not even just the end date. It's like, if something goes wrong, how do you address that conflict?
0: We got a lot of great stuff. The first roof we had put in, we spent a lot of time on the phone, and we got them to, when the roof was open, to deliver wood to the attic for another project that was upcoming. We got them to install the solar tube
2: called. What if they screwed the roof up? What would be your options for addressing that issue? That's what you have to look for in the contract.
0: Right, but I'm just saying that
2: I know what you mean. Yeah. But there's like there's certain things that, that are important to see in that contract. If they said, well, it's got to go to AAA and it's going to be by a AAA mediator, it's paid for by the Home Builders Association. It's all you're best off. Those are the things you look for. And if they're worth their salt and as a contractor,
1: I think we need
2: they
1: to
2: would
1: pass our contracts by Dan.
2: Well, no, I mean, I know what you mean, but I would look at little things like that.
0: Right. And I think that you have less crazy making in your life.
1: Yeah.
0: It's you're engaged enough to maintain your life, but you're not so engaged that you turn your whole life into a second job. And that's how my life feels often. I feel overwhelmed. I just take on too much. However, streamlined does not always mean better, deeper, or more caring. Sometimes it means calm and well-maintained. Sometimes it means uninvolved or checked out. The question is whether the simplicity is wise or avoidant. And I think in your case, it's mostly wise.
2: Yeah, there's some avoidance, right?
0: There's some, a little.
2: But you have to know yourself, too.
0: You do.
2: Because I couldn't, if I did what you did, I would lose my mind.
0: Yeah.
2: If I just went off unhinged like Pidoki Doke over here, I would I would feel like I have too many loose ends. So it has to be, you have to know yourself.
0: You do have to know yourself, because one of our listeners and friends was talking about how energy levels pertain to all of this, how your willingness to ask for help or to hire other people. Like, there's so many components to what makes life manageable, what makes you feel overwhelmed. So the examples of what your life may look like, we already discussed some of them, like going to bed at the same time and getting up. You said auto pay is on here, like you probably auto pay your bills. You have less emotional and administrative complexity, fewer obligations. And that's not to say you don't have obligations. You absolutely do. And you do show up for people.
2: Yeah. They're hacks because I don't have the bandwidth to manage all the details in my life. I just automate them.
0: Right.
2: But there's a cost for that. So maybe a little less oversight, although I built in oversight on those as well. You know, there's just the way you have to live your life depending on who you are.
0: Right.
2: Some people enjoy all those distractions because it distracts them from things that they should really be doing. And, you know, there's, which could be anything, right?
0: Right. So there's also a category of crisis-driven people, and those people tend to be low routine, high chaos, reactive people. They live by urgency. So their strengths are they're spontaneous, responsive, flexible, and willing to act in the moment, but they often deal with preventable complications, missed deadlines, financial stress, ignored paperwork, clutter, and constant scrambling. Really?
2: And I will never live like that again.
0: Really?
2: Yeah. It used to be me through my 20s and 30s, probably.
0: Really?
2: Yeah.
0: You just wouldn't pay bills on time?
2: My 20s, yeah, because it's always got to get my checkbook out and write my bill. Hope I got my mail. Now it's all automated. Everything's done. So it used to be me.
1: I didn't have a problem paying the bills. I had a problem having the money to pay the bills.
0: Right, which is a different thing. So the strengths of, did I just say this? Yeah, I said that. The costs, no, I said that too. So people that are crisis driven, they're not necessarily lazy, which is almost what, like, well, you were saying you had to get out your checkbook, write the check.
2: It was too hard to manage given your whole daily life. There's so much crammed into your day that things just went by the wayside.
0: Okay.
2: And if you didn't build in some sort of routine or hack or structure, you won't be able to do them.
0: Okay. So crisis-driven people often feel overwhelmed, avoidant, distracted, impulsive. They can be idealistic but burned out, or they may never have learned good systems for money, home maintenance.
2: Do you think that the avoidant piece can cover all four different personalities? Because
1: I think
0: that's a very interesting
2: question. Anyone can be avoidant.
0: Yeah.
2: You can build avoidance into any of those structures. Like Bernie could be avoidant.
1: It has a negative connotation, but it's a useful tool to be able
2: it's
1: to
2: a, right. So Bernie can go through something. Just not your personality, whatever go that ahead, category yeah. is. You can go through your day and just keeping yourself busy with the mindless tasks, right?
1: Yeah.
2: Someone who's crisis driven could just be not there for other people because they're so overwhelmed right. and wrapped up in their own drama.
0: Right.
2: Me, I could my pursuit of streamlining and limiting drama, I can purposely withhold.
0: Step out, right. step away. So and then I have so many projects that what am I not looking at because I have so many different projects.
2: And then people
0: to
2: don't want
0: to
2: bother certain people because they seem so busy and you're like, oh, yeah, let's stand back. Because
0: right. So, or the crisis-driven person can just simply be that they never really learned how to manage paperwork or go to bed on time or plan for meals. So, you're making a face, Bernie.
1: Nobody's taught. Oh, you make a meal this way.
0: Well, actually, you are. Like, if you grow up in a household where you have dinner every night that's cooked and you all sit at the table together, you know, that ingrains this idea that, oh, I cook a meal. Didn't you see your mom cook a lot, Bernie?
1: Yeah, every night.
0: As a kid?
2: My mom did, too, every night.
0: Yeah. I ate McDonald's every night.
2: That's one of the fondest memories I have is that my mom and dad always had dinner. We always sat down for dinner. My mom always cooked.
0: My brother and I ate dinner in front of the TV every night.
2: Yeah, we never did, ever.
0: And then friends would come over and they'd be like, McDonald's? I never get McDonald's for dinner. And
2: then, you're like, oh, it's 3 days this
0: and
2: week.
0: And then my stepfather would go to McDonald's, and I'm not lying. He would order the usual. Every worker knew our orders by heart. I was like 12 years old eating two cheeseburgers, a large fry, a large Coke, and an apple pie every night for dinner.
2: Man, really?
0: Yeah.
1: That's a lot.
0: Yeah, it was horribly unhealthy.
1: How old were you when that happened?
0: Like, it was like from 10 to about 17, 18. Yeah. And there was a point where we no longer had a stove. We just had a microwave, and we'd make like Gino's frozen pizza rolls for dinner in the microwave.
1: Those
0: yeah, terrible.
1: Worst.
0: So a friend would come over and be like, McDonald's, I never get McDonald's. And then they'd eat McDonald's and they'd be like, I don't feel so good. They have to go home because they felt sick. I was like, why would you feel sick for McDonald's? Yeah. So anyway, that to answer your question, Bernie, I think that if you are around somebody who cooks every night, it just sort of becomes ingrained. Like, this is how you think about meals.
1: Okay.
0: So examples of what life might look like for the crisis-driven person is that they have no regular bedtime, they don't budget, they forget about bills, they might have like laundry emergencies, like, oh my God, I'm going out, I have nothing to wear. They miss appointments. Maybe they eat handfuls of potato chips or peanuts for dinner.
2: All the categories seem like coping lifestyles. You cope somehow, right?
0: Maybe. Yeah, I guess so. Sometimes crisis-driven people will help others while their own life falls apart, because it's easier to deal with other people's issues. Yeah.
2: So what are you?
0: So I'm the high, what am I? The high engagement person. And
1: with a smattering of whatever the last one was.
0: Crisis? Well, that's just true, because there's so many projects that I can't keep up.
2: A little
1: salt shaker.
0: So high engagement people are high routine, high engagement, and live by projects. We tend to be creative, attentive, caring, capable.
1: I know. Hers sounds so
0: what?
1: Nice.
0: What?
1: I'm sloven and
2: you're like,
1: mindless.
2: He does. He walks around with a mallet.
1: Go on.
2: You, Dan.
1: And I'm creative.
0: Dan's checked out.
2: I'm checked out and limit my involvement.
1: Yeah, yeah.
2: And I avoid contributing to the richness of life.
1: Avoiding, yeah. And I can't. I don't understand the architecture of life.
2: Lacks a full understanding of the architecture of life.
1: Boy. Still want that on my tombstone.
0: I'm capable. I'm a I build community, and I'm just good at making things better.
1: Wow. Don't dislocate your shoulder, pat yourself on the back.
0: Wow. Here's some of the costs. I'm exhausted.
2: For doing too much good for the world.
1: Yeah. Okay, superwoman.
0: I overthink things.
1: Yeah.
0: I can be indecisive.
1: Yeah.
0: There's too many projects. There's too many open loops. And I turn ordinary life into a job, unlike you, Dan.
1: Yeah.
0: Who's got it all figured out. It's all streamlined.
1: That's
0: smooth
1: why
0: sailing.
1: When we go over to Dan's house, I'm like, oh. It's so peaceful over
0: there. I know. It's peaceful. Everything's clean. Just like, relax. Can I get you something to drink? Ooh, at our house, it's like,
1: delightful.
0: Just find your way into the kitchen. Get it yourself.
1: Step over the rug.
2: We eat over your
0: pile of artwork and rugs.
2: Standing up over your sink.
1: The stove's broken, so we had to cook this in the toaster oven.
0: So... high engagement people, we tend to have routines, calendars, budgets, and systems. And we do a lot of noticing, improving, researching, comparing, tracking, remembering, worrying, and managing. I mean, it's a lot. It's hard being me.
1: I feel like I lost some white blood cells.
0: We're not lazy or disorganized, but we're just too involved in the details of our own lives.
2: 80% of details are meaningless.
0: I know. That's why. That's what you think. That's not what I think. That's the problem.
2: You just have to pick the right details.
0: So we create beauty and meaning and skill and care and community, but
1: oh,
0: it creates
1: so nice.
0: Exhaustion
1: but
0: and overwhelm.
1: Beauty is subjective.
0: It's in the eye
1: ugly
0: of the beholder.
1: Beauty. It's all the same to me.
0: So high engagement people... they do have systems, like they get up and they do have a morning routine, but they tend to still be behind, unlike you, Dan, who gets up and stretches and has a tall glass of water, checks your credit.
2: Good morning, Mr. Sun. Yeah. Good morning, Mr. Glass.
1: I think this is more of a therapy session for you to basically state how much you envy Dan.
0: High engagement.
2: We need three Bernies and a combination of me and you.
0: But the envy of Dan, there's also,
1: the envy of Dan.
0: That I do like being very involved in community and creating beauty. And, you know, like, I enjoy those projects. They're very satisfying. I just don't have enough time for everything
2: well,
0: that
2: I mean,
0: take
2: on. Well, I mean, all fairness.
0: And yes,
2: I have been involved in many community efforts.
0: Absolutely.
2: Yeah.
0: But if there's drama, you'll just go, eh, and walk away from it. You don't really
2: well, there
0: like,
2: has to be enough
0: in.
2: Of it. There has to be enough of it.
0: Yeah.
2: And with, I mean, I won't just walk away with the first hint of it. Mm-hmm. Usually it comes down to some conflict, and then eventually if it feels like there's more energy and it's going to be wasted trying to do the little things, and I'll move on.
0: Yeah. So examples of what life may look like for high engagement, there may be a budget, but we're poring over the details of every purchase, shopping, but then managing a bunch of returns. Like, yeah. I've been through that. Exercise plans that turn into research projects, gift giving that turns into emotional pressure.
1: Oh, God.
0: It does. Health routines that become investigations. There's just too many projects, too many open loops, over researching, over buying, over monitoring, over explaining, overthinking. It's just too much.
1: Yep.
0: So
1: I'm with you, sister.
0: Yeah. So
2: Bernie looks exhausted and pain.
0: He does, just listening
1: I know,
0: to
1: I know
0: it.
1: These things.
0: He's like, just give me a list of tasks and let me be on my way. I don't want to think about it.
2: We're going to paint a wall. Because we'll go to the coffee shop on a Saturday morning to be a line 40 people deep. Bernie's like, I'll stand in line and get a cup of coffee.
0: His face lights up.
2: It's like, well, anything you do to go into intermission. Just go.
0: And then Dan and I will have some conversation and we go deeper and deeper down the rabbit hole back
1: you
0: and forth.
1: Guys, I'll be like, oh, I got to go to the bathroom. You guys are killing me.
0: So high engagement people, they're not lazy or disorganized, but we turn life into a series of projects. Some of those projects are very meaningful. Yeah. And some are probably making us insane. Mm-hmm. So, yeah.
1: Boy, that was something.
0: So to wrap something. Those four versions up, crisis-driven people have a lack of systems. Life ambushes them. Streamlined people like Dan, simple defaults make life easier, less annoying. Task-driven people like Bernie, they can do the work, especially with the direction, but may not naturally plan, initiate, or think systematically. And high engagement people think about everything. They manage everything. They improve everything. And then wonder why they're exhausted.
1: Okay. So I guess that sums up all of humanity.
0: There's our groups. There's definitely overlap.
2: You tap into different parts of yourself if different parts of yourself are needed. I live alone, right?
0: Yeah.
2: So I have to be tasky, right?
0: Yeah.
2: When I remodeled my, I had to do those. I had to go through the motions. I had to do the tasks. Yeah. If you lived alone, you probably would streamline some of the stuff that you do now and probably pull in some big, quicker decisions. If you lived alone, you'd probably be a little more tuned into the architecture of life. Planned a little bit more.
1: This architecture.
2: So we play our role sometimes depending on circumstances. But you do lean into the main, when you described yourself, that's true.
0: Right.
2: Me, it's true, and that's true, but we do have other parts.
0: Right, we're not all one thing. Like we keep saying, there is overlap. Bernie does look at things sometimes.
1: Sometimes.
0: And thinks, how does this relate to that?
1: Did I burn my hand on this before?
2: He's like, ow.
0: Bernie.
2: Bernie went up to take a bath.
0: Yeah.
2: And he was up there, would you check on him?
1: if water started to appear on the ceiling.
0: Well, there's many things I check on. I check every night just about to make sure the doors are locked, right?
1: Because they aren't always.
0: They aren't always. Sometimes one door is open and the other door is unlocked.
2: Like
0: and
2: a jar?
0: Yeah. He'll, open it so he can carry something and he just forgets. And I'll come home alarmed.
1: I look forward to getting older.
0: So then there's also the question of, do you have the energy?
1: No, I don't.
0: For the life you've built?
1: No, I don't.
2: I do.
1: No.
2: Woo, what am I doing with all my time?
1: You're well rested and ready to go.
2: Sometimes I wake up and go, nothing to do today. There are Friday nights I go, I have zero planned. There's nothing I
1: and
2: do. The house is clean. The dad's cut.
1: Yes.
2: Bills are paid. I'm going to sleep. I'm going to drink. I'm going to make extra coffee.
1: You're like, I'm
2: going to meet you guys for coffee.
1: Winning,
2: I'm going to read.
1: Maybe.
0: Yeah, you have a lovely life.
2: Well,
0: and you are involved. You play bocce ball. You play bowling. Mm-hmm. You used to play softball. You have different groups of friends.
2: It's the vacation weekend.
1: How many
0: for summer
1: years
0: with
1: have you
0: these
1: been
0: guys.
1: Inviting me to baseball or basketball or baseball games?
2: Yeah.
1: Every year you're like, we should go to a baseball
2: game. Bernie's always like, yeah. And he trails off.
1: What?
0: He goes and stands in line somewhere.
2: The other day was so funny. We were getting coffee and somebody go, and we were having an in-depth conversation. You go, isn't that right, Bernie? Bernie goes, yep. And I go, Bernie's mailing this in. And he's like, Yep. He has no idea what we were saying. He has these cute responses. It's like you pull a string and you'll get one of six. Ain't
0: okay.
2: that something? Okay.
0: Bernie, so why does Bernie say ain't that something? Why do you say that, Bernie? What was that born out of?
1: I don't remember.
0: Oh, come on. Because, I'm talking and trying to get him involved in the conversation and he realized... What?
1: She'll go on and on about something.
0: Because I'm trying to engage you.
1: No.
2: I see I'll watch you guys.
0: Something.
2: I'll watch you.
1: She'll just go down a rabbit
2: and
1: hole.
2: And I'll see the moment he disappears. God. And it's usually a few seconds into when you're talking.
0: Yeah.
2: He just goes.
0: The listeners can't see you.
2: Yeah. Well, I know. I mean, but I see this. I know. I see this like, oh, Bernie's gone.
0: Yeah. Yep.
1: Well, I don't know. Anyway.
0: Well, so here's a question. How many open loops can you realistically carry? Open loops, like
1: a
0: to-do.
1: Is this a ChatGPT
0: term? Unfinished to-do list.
1: Is that part of the architecture of life?
2: Like, what's an open loop?
1: There's loops in the architecture.
0: Like, it's something that's not completed on your to-do list. Like, unfinished projects.
1: Our to-do list, I think it's literally 32 pages.
0: Yeah.
2: That's, so, see, that's...
0: Typed.
2: That's...
1: Double-sided.
2: I wouldn't even engage in that kind of exercise because it's pointless to me. I would, to me, I break down the to-dos list as short-term, long-term. Like, the short-term could be done within 2 hours in any time.
0: Let's give them our list, Bernie. No. Let's give Dan our list.
1: So I have to put, like, brushing my teeth on the to-do list?
2: No. But let's say you want to unhook. Let's say you have a gutter that goes into your. You want to unhook it and whatever. Okay.
0: We do. We have an elbow that came off a downspout. That's on our list.
2: That's a short term.
0: Yeah, but if you have 100 short terms, how many days does it take to complete just that part of the list?
1: The world.
2: Well, how many days has it taken you guys to complete that part of the list? You're not done with it, right?
0: No, because there's always new things that. On the list. Yeah. Like, we walked out one day and the elbow had fallen off the downspout.
2: That is a psychic irritant that would drain me of my energy. And I would, all the things that I'm, the bad things about me would get amplified a little bit.
1: So,
0: why do you think Bernie takes so many naps?
2: Right. Like, right, till he needs an escape. He needs to shut it down.
1: Shoving down the urge to kill.
2: Just
0: who is it you want to kill, Bernie?
2: Anyone.
1: Anybody that Willow tells me to.
0: That Willow tells you to. And do you hear my chair squeaking? So, and some of us don't struggle because we do nothing. We struggle because we start too many meaningful things at once. That's me.
1: Right.
0: You know, somebody sought me out a couple days ago, came into my yard and said, hey, we have this garden project. What's happening?
2: I'm kidding. I was just going to wrap you up. I was going to play you off because Bernie was on intermission.
1: That's what happens in my mind.
2: It's like evening at the Apollo. I was going to play. Look at the clown.
0: Big Kane comes and pulls me off stage. Somebody asked me for help the other day. And I really wanted to say yes, and I had to say
1: no. Get the hell out
0: of my
1: house.
0: I can't do it.
2: Exactly.
0: I'm overwhelmed.
2: Right, and I can offer a lot of that help now with my sister and some other people, which I couldn't before. So, but anyway, we got to wrap up, guys. That was
0: I love you very much, Bernie. I think you're a wonderful guy.
1: Yeah. No, I love you too. I love you too.
2: Yeah, that was
0: fun. We're just having fun.
1: Yeah, I don't believe any of that stuff.
0: Dunk-a-dunk-a-dunk.
2: Take care, everyone.
1: Bye.

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0: By Natalie Doko. Thank you for that beautiful song. My name is Marty Hegedorn. I'm your host tonight on Why Are You Radio. Special guest tonight, I got Zav. I got Zav with me today.
1: Hey, Marty.
0: Hey. How's your microphone levels? How's your...
1: Sounds good.
0: Sounds good. Sounds great. Respira. I had to play that song.
1: Yeah, where'd you come across that?
0: I mean, it's a part of my yoga playlist. So
1: oh, really?
0: So we were... I don't...
1: Oh, yoga playlist.
0: I don't know what's...
1: I've learned a lot of music through yoga.
0: For real. Yeah, especially this one here, too. Like, I don't know exactly where we were when that song was playing, but it stuck with me, and I wanted to start the show out with it today. And actually, I'm just going to kind of dive into some of these lyrics a little bit because they're just so beautiful. I mean, it's a song about just remembering to breathe. She's mainly talking about, like, you know, sorrow and heartache and forgetting, but then bringing it back to breath, reminding her, you know, to sing and to dance,
1: right,
0: and to free yourself from being trapped in darkness and stuff like that. So it's just, there's some beautiful words there and beautiful reminders. I feel like a lot of life is just reminders everywhere.
1: Yeah, that's a good point. Just little reminders. Like, sit up straight.
0: Yeah.
1: That's one that I need.
0: Brush your teeth with your left hand.
1: Yeah.
0: Great reminders. Yeah. Uh-huh. No, I love guiding yoga class. And today, you know, sometimes I'll say I'm the teacher or I'm the guide. I'm your guide today. But today I was just like, I'm just your reminder today. Because you guys are remembering right now as we flow through this here. You're remembering, you know, what you're really able to do out here.
1: Yeah.
0: We had a wonderful
1: class.
0: It's
1: true that sometimes when you're in a class like that, the students are just as knowledgeable or just as, just because you're in the front of the room leading, guiding, it doesn't mean that the people following you aren't capable of the same thing. A lot of times when I've been in yoga classes, other teachers are there because that's one of the perks of being a teacher is you get to go to yoga classes.
0: Yeah. Yeah. And I hear you're a hot yoga guy.
1: I haven't been to yoga in at least a year, if not more. And at the time I started out regular yoga. Then somehow I went to hot yoga. And once I got into hot yoga, I kind of got hooked into it. Mm. But then it was so expensive that I kind of migrated over to sort of a warm yoga, I call it.
0: Warm yoga.
1: But it's pretty hot still. But it's not as hot as hot, like explicitly hot yoga.
0: Sure.
1: Where it's just like you almost could pass
0: out. There's got to be a warm yoga somewhere, like a business or a company that's called Warm Yoga somewhere.
1: Oh, yeah, that is a good name.
0: Yeah, no, hot yoga, it's hard to... Not.
1: It's intense.
0: It's hard to not go to go back to warm yoga or cold yoga or any other yoga once you experience hot yoga. I mean, I personally love it, but I sweat a lot. I drench a lot. You know,
1: I do too.
0: Yeah,
1: men do. I think I have a theory. Men sweat more.
0: Tell us. Because
1: I just noticed that in the classes that the men always had a lot more. Their towels and everything are just soaking wet.
0: Mm-hmm.
1: And I don't know why, but men and women are very different physiologically. And yoga is one place that, it's usually a female dominated world, environment, and women tend to be better at yoga, in my opinion, than men.
0: Yeah.
1: Usually when I'm in a yoga class, it's the men who are like falling over and having trouble holding their center of gravity. And there's just something about yoga that it's just different for men.
0: I think also the hip openers and the hips, for me personally, like when I try to sit in like a lotus pose or, you know, my knees are almost vertical, you know, like they're just like way up there. So there's like a lot of conditioning and work that needs to be done to kind of like loosen them up and open them up. And there's a lot of tension in and around the hips, around that groin area. I don't know. And us guys, I'm sure the women too, but for real, like that gets me. I don't know.
1: Yeah. And, you know, but kind of doubling back, I also should say everybody's different.
0: Yeah.
1: It's not just a gender thing.
0: Sure.
1: Everyone has a different body, and everyone has, that's one of the great things that about yoga is that you're constantly being reminded that your body is unique, and you, there are certain poses that are just not going to work for you.
0: Yeah.
1: There are other poses, you know, where some people will do like a headstand while another person is, you know, doing a down, I don't know, like a child's pose yeah. or something.
0: Yeah. Yeah. I offer that up to people today. Like, hey, this feels really good in child's pose, but you know, go ahead and kick your legs up in the air. If you want to do that, let's headstand. If that's in your practice, go for it. But
1: yeah,
0: no, I would love to practice with you. Actually, I want, that's what I'm going to talk about next, because since I have you here, this is such a treat. It's not like the first time you've ever been on the platform here with me.
1: It seems like.
0: It feels like it.
1: It feels like it.
0: I think you were here just to kind of like bail me out because I couldn't make it through traffic to get here or something.
1: Oh,
0: after school. And then I came in and you were there. Maybe you stuck around a little bit for the conversation. But you are the honored guest tonight. Yeah. I really appreciate you. Oh,
1: no, it's fun to be on shows once in a while.
0: Yeah, I appreciate you. So yoga with you, yoga with River West Radio, yoga in River West, yoga this summer. Those are just some things that I want to talk about and manifest. But before we do that, Zav, oh, there's so much to say and so much to unpack.

0: minutes we have together, then just do it. Blurt it
1: right.
0: out.
1: Okay. I would say for now it's, I am getting to a point where I've lived a long enough life that there are certain things that just became patterns, whether that was, if there's a why to it, other than just that that's just the way the world goes. So I definitely have a kind of predisposition for media, and, I think I've been in that realm in one way or another since a very, very long time.
0: Yes.
1: Many different forms of media can be in the form of painting, animation, motion movie making, photography.
0: Why though? Why did Zav get into this realm and stay in this realm for so long?
1: And then going on into electronic media, video, public access television, which kind of led to River West Radio in many ways.
0: Wow.
1: Working with activist media, so community activism, using media for community activism.
0: Did that help you? Not help you, but was that part of the reason how you got in touch with like Amy Goodman and stuff?
1: Yeah, it's all connected.
0: Yeah.
1: Yeah, because I worked with a group called Paper Tiger TV in New York in the late 80s, early 90s. Mm-hmm. I also got involved through Paper Tiger TV, which was an organization that critiqued media but used media to critique media. Mm. So when I was a member of Paper Tiger Television, we would make programs that would then get cycled around to all the public access TV stations all over the country. Mm. And they would be critiques of the media.
0: Fun.
1: And but one of the people that I worked with, his name was Tetsuo Kagawa. He was a Japanese activist artist, and he came up with the idea of micro broadcasting, which is tiny little radio stations in Tokyo that would be just like a half mile radius. And that idea kind of came to the United States and became that low power FM act that then created River West Radio. Whoa. And many other, there's probably 1,000 or 2,000 other similar radio stations all over the country.
0: Did you travel with Tetsuo?
1: Tetsuo? No, I didn't, but I did make a documentary. I mean, this is in the early 90s. So it was a video documentary about community radio and micro, like small FM radio stations and pirate radio stations. And so that kind of got me thinking a lot about making radio. And that predated River West Radio by about 12 years, because River West Radio started in 2012.
0: That late?
1: Yeah.
0: Wow.
1: Yeah. Well, it's 2026 now, so we've been operating for 14 years.
0: That's crazy.
1: Yeah. So actually, I'm wrong. That would be more than 12 years, right? Because that's 12 plus. That would have been 22 years. Before that, I was working with Tetsuo Kagawa, and we were building transmitters, like homemade transmitters, that would be within the legal limits of what the FCC authorized at the time.
0: And you brought that to Milwaukee.
1: And so then when I moved to Milwaukee, I brought those same ideas with me. Yeah, for sure.
0: And who did you run into when you came to Milwaukee that, you know, because it wasn't just the Zav Show that launched this platform, right? What did...
1: Well, at the time, as you probably remember, I had a video store.
0: Mm-hmm.
1: And so this place was a video store. And what I did was I just made the front windows into... At the time, it was just one studio, which is now Studio A. This studio that we're in now...
0: So you just willed it to make it happen.
1: Yes. Well, I had a store. So you can imagine having like a little... store, record store, bodega, whatever, and then you decide to put a radio station in the front window. That's basically it. And it worked out well because I had staff already running the radio or running the
0: video
1: store
0: that volunteered for the radio.
1: It was just an extra task for them, which wasn't too much trouble. They just had to kind of make sure things were working okay and bringing people up and down. their volume.

0: We do now. But we were still running a business at the time. So cool.
1: I'm sure you're in touch with some of those original staff members that that helped you in the video store and also helped you.
0: Yeah. Well, the main person at the time was Sarah Lou. I don't know if you remember Sarah Lou.
1: Of course I remember Sarah Lou.
0: Yeah. Sarah Lou was, it was me and Sarah Lou were the main people running the radio station.
1: Then Where is she, by the way?
0: She's still in River West, but I rarely ever see her.
1: Okay.
0: Yeah. I saw her once. I saw George Darrow's, at his memorial service. That's the last time that I talked to Sarah Lou.
1: Hmm.
0: But I have nothing but fond memories of Sarah Lou.
1: We're going to send you some meta throughout the show, Sarah Lou, and maybe into the night too. So hopefully if you're hearing this, keep your heart chakra open and it's coming your way. Wow. Thank you for walking us through some of that incredible history. You're definitely a legend.
0: Mm.
1: Yeah.
0: Yeah. It's interesting. It's kind of like, I've been doing the same thing for all these years. I mean, it's not the same. It's taken many twists and turns and been many different things, but it's really kind of one continuous project, which I think everyone's life in a sense is one continuous project. You know, you start with you, there are certain things that just kind of become habit and things that work and things that don't work, and the things that work keep on working, and and it just keeps developing.
1: Yeah, like youth work and me. I don't know. Somehow it seems to continue to integrate into what I end up doing.
0: Yeah.
1: In some form or fashion.
0: And you're such a good people person.
1: People.
0: That's like you're one of your strong suits or whatever. You know, it's such, it stands out. Like Marty is really good with people.
1: Yeah.
0: Yeah.
1: Yeah.
0: What was I going to say?
1: Patterns, habits, everyone sort of can... I don't know if you think about your life, listeners, seekers, people. I mean, you probably could come up with some sort of, you know, connect all the dots. Connect all the dots from your
0: very dots,
1: ear.
0: They connect themselves for you, there too. You know, the longer you... Oh, I know what I was going to tell you. Is I might have said this or I might not have said this, but the landlord... I've told this story before, so hopefully no one heard me tell it before. Never heard it before, but my landlord wrote me a message and said, you know, we need to renew the lease here at River West Radio. Mm. And I said, and he said, how long of a lease do you want?
1: Mm-hmm.
0: Normally it's, I don't know, could be one year, 2 year, 5 year.
1: You said lifetime lease.
0: And I told him, I said, well, when I started River West Radio, I said I wanted it to go for 30 years. And that was in 2012. So we did a 16-year lease.
1: He agreed to that.
0: Yeah, he agreed to it. I think both of us were happy.
1: Yeah.
0: Less paperwork, less to deal with.
1: Heck yeah. And the impact of just... the longevity of being here, being in the neighborhood, you know, that's important. A landlord that values that and makes the effort and the trust and takes that leap, you know, to make that happen. That's a good landlord.
0: Oh yeah. He's great. George has been so helpful to us. He's actually does stuff where I'm just like, George, are you sure? Are you sure you want to do that? Like he put in all the internet here. He just gave us like really upgraded our internet and then just folded it into our rent.
1: Hmm.
0: So we're paying like maybe $50 a month and we're getting like really good internet with not just Spectrum, not just AT&T, but both. So if one of them goes down, then we switch over to the other one.
1: Shout out to George. Come on now. Keep funneling it in.
0: And he like wants to install a air conditioning here. A split system of air conditioning in
1: here.
0: You're
1: in favor of that?
0: I am because, well, right now we're not feeling the heat. But when this place gets hot, it gets really uncomfortable, especially for some of our more elderly producers and people,
1: I've been producing here for like 10 plus years. I've definitely sweat all over this keyboard before.
0: Yeah, yeah. You're one of the longer lasting shows.
1: Yeah.
0: Ching Suru, I think, is the oldest one. Started in, you said 10 years?
1: I think so.
0: So you started like 2 years into when we existed.
1: If you really want to do the math, then just think about when Bernie Sanders was running against Hillary Clinton in the primary. That's when I remember starting this show. Whenever wow. the hell, whatever year that was.
0: Yeah, yeah, yeah.
1: I was going hard for Bernie.
0: You've been here almost, you might be the second longest. Well, the Packerverse, I think, is also one of the longest lasting, but the Packerverse is very sporadic because it's based on the Packers. He can't do it all the time. But
1: real Packerheads can.
0: He does. He's done it where he's continued it throughout the entire year. But
1: yeah,
0: but it's kind of a harder thing for him to do. But yeah, I think those are the three longest lasting shows out of about 50 or 60 shows.
1: So let's, before we break it in about 10 minutes here, let me ask about, let me just remind you, you've been helping my shows for so long, so you know, and I've mentioned it so many times, that when I bring young people in here and elders and we have intergenerational, intercultural, inter-whatever conversations, sparks fly and ideas get exchanged and shared, and sometimes things actually manifest into real action and real change, and it's beautiful. I mean, what are we on this this time here? What's happening this summer?
0: Mm-hmm.
1: Okay, because you've got this amazing space,
0: right?
1: A few alleyway. Doors down in the alleyway, yep, which is, even if somebody has never stepped foot in this radio station, that right there is just inspiring, right? For somebody driving up and down, walking up and down, maybe somebody who lives here. It's basically, for listeners, it's just it was a grungy old alleyway that is now painted with murals and what are those Chinese lanterns strung somehow up high above in between the buildings, beautifully lit in the dusk and evening and nighttime. And it doesn't stop there, right? You're basically taking a dead space and activating it and making it beautiful and welcoming and safe and what? Useful? Functional? What? What are you going to do?
0: Yeah, and pedestrian maybe, making it more community friendly and less just another access way for a vehicle to drive through.
1: How much money has activating that alleyway cost you, if you think about it?
0: It's actually, it depends on which kind of season, because the first time I activated the alleyway, actually it was Ian Powell. I got the grant, or I found the grant. Ian and I, and maybe, and one other person applied for it, Ellie Jackson, I think. And the city, or no, I'm sorry, not the city, Joy Engine, which is a grant giving organization in Milwaukee. And their mission is to create spaces of joy or create joy in Milwaukee. And so that year we got the grant and we distributed, they give us a grant of, I think that year it was $10,000. And we gave, all of that money gets redistributed out to all the artists and performers that we had perform in the alley. And then we also gave a percentage to the at the time it was Martin Hallinger, who was station manager, program manager at the time.
1: Sure.
0: And then the next year we got a matching grant, so it was $5,000 plus $5,000 that we raised, and we did a similar kind of event, similar series throughout the summer. I think that was the year that I did the alleyway. Then the following year, we had to take a gap year. That's just the way the Joy Engine grant works. And
1: they make you take a year off?
0: Yeah, they make you take a year off and then reapply the next year. So they just wanted to get more organizations to get money. It's a way of keeping things even, you know, keeping it so it's not just one organization keeps getting all the money. So they start with a $10,000, then you get a matching grant the next year. Then you get nothing, gap year, then you can go back to the 10.
1: And but then, you still have to apply again. You still have to get accepted again.
0: Yeah, yeah, you have to apply.
1: It's not a given.
0: Right, it's not a given.
1: So this question about how much money you spent on activating the alley is actually pretty deep. And it's not like anything like came out of your pocket, but
0: not
1: for
0: necessarily.
1: But for those listening and feeling inspired, especially those who actually know what we're talking about, the space a few doors down from River West Radio on Center Street, you know, this can be replicated. But you also share your inspiration with people ready to do the legwork and people that have the resources and knowledge, the Ellies and the Ians and the Martins and the people that could you know, team up and make this happen.
0: Yeah.
1: Sure.
0: A lot of these things are group efforts. Grantors respond well to that.
1: Yeah.
0: And alleyway activation was something that they were very responsive to. Mm-hmm. Then we also got the Open Grant, which is an art grant. And that was that year we did a couple murals in the alley. And that's when we did the lantern. That's when I did the lanterns. I say we and I, it's kind of fuzzy. You know, there's some of it is different people working on stuff. And then, so it's been the Open Grant and Joy Engine. So now I actually need to go to Joy Engine and say, hey, look what happened. We actually are now closing the alley. We got the permit. I just put the permit through with the city. And we're going to put in cement planters on both ends. So it's not going to be, no cars are coming through anymore.
1: Good.
0: And that's going to be semi-permanent. Like, as long as the city doesn't, you know, get angry with us or we don't do something to upset anyone, that'll be there for, it could be for many years, decades to
1: come. Beyond your lease.
0: Yeah, it could go beyond the lease. And the city's also donating those planters, which is great. All we have to do is move them. So we've got these big planters coming. We're going to be putting those in. Mm-hmm. Then what I want to do is some kind of a ground treatment, like a mural, but on the ground.
1: I've got a trailer and a Ford Explorer.
0: Okay.
1: I can haul those planters.
0: Okay. Okay.
1: Just,
0: They're heavy.
1: Yeah. We could figure it out.
0: We'll figure it out.
1: I got a dolly.
0: Yeah. Okay. You know. It's more than dolly. This is like a forklift situation. Yeah,
1: that's going to destroy my trailer.
0: Yeah, yeah.
1: It's one axle. It's rust. Yeah, it's a rust bucket.
0: Yeah, we don't want to do that. But we can. We'll figure that out.
1: You know, Home Depot will just give you a forklift, a crane, whatever the heck you want. You just got to show them your license. It's just crazy the things that they'll just rent you.
0: Uh-huh. I kind of like that.
1: It's
0: kind of fun. Yeah.
1: Oh, how are you doing that as a big box retailer like Home Depot? I remember
0: they probably have really good insurance. I don't know.
1: Man. I can't believe they let me drive off with that boom. I drove that boom in my backyard of my sister's house, which was, if you can imagine a backyard, grass and a tree, but then imagine a steep drop.
0: Whoa.
1: And, I think we used the boom. We rented the boom, used the boom to trim branches over power lines.
0: Yep.
1: Wow. Me and my 16-year-old son, like, not knowing what the heck we're doing, over power lines, driving this thing, getting it stuck in ditches. If Home Depot would have known.
0: They probably are just like, as long as it comes back in one piece.
1: Yeah. So alleyway, I want to do some yoga in that alleyway this summer. I don't know.
0: Yeah, and we talked about, I mean, this is still in development, but we talked about having a box of, we could even gather yoga mats here in the station. And you could just come in, grab the yoga mats and blankets or whatever, and then take them out there. That's another option.
1: So how do we, like, request for yoga mat donations, maybe? Or, like, I can social media?
0: Yeah, that's a good idea. I would want them to be nice, the kind that you can...
1: Sure.
0: That are... We'll figure that out.
1: We'll figure that out.
0: We can figure that out.
1: I like that. Then station them here.
0: The nice thing about the alleyway is we will be able to get grants going forward, because it is such a kind of a trendy thing. Mm-hmm. And so I think we're going to be good fingers crossed, knock on wood.
1: Yeah.
0: But I think that we will have some luck with that.
1: Okay. So I'm really excited about that project, and we are entering July. I don't know. You said it's not really hot yet, and the way the climate is changing, who knows what yeah. kind of weather we're going to have.
0: And at the same time, in France, in Paris, people are all hanging out in the Seine River, which is, I'm shocked because I would think that's like the Milwaukee River. Like, it's got to be nasty.
1: Not Ganges nasty, is it? Or
0: well, no, I don't know. I've never really researched that, but I did see pictures, and a lot of people are hanging out in the river in Paris because it's so hot. They have no air conditioning because they don't ever have these temperatures. It's over 100 consistently. They're breaking all the records.
1: George, you hear that, man? They need air conditioners. Come on.
0: Yeah, air conditioners that add to climate change. I'm not a big fan of air conditioners personally. Mm-hmm. But at the same time, I understand there's just people with health issues and they need the cool air.
1: We're going to break for a little song here. It's a couple of minutes long. Enjoy. We'll come back.

0: Smoke City, Underwater Love. Yes.
1: Lots of cool water special effects in that music video.
0: Yeah. Something made me play this. It wasn't just all yoga and deep stretch inspired. You're my guest, Zav, on Why Are You Radio.
1: Yes.
0: So, of course, I'm going to play some cool stuff like this to show you, Mr. Nope. Media Man.
1: And you always play good songs, I was saying. Mike.
0: That's one of the more fun things.
1: About the show?
0: Well, about teaching these classes, because I get to jam out, you know, and uh-huh. play my flavors.
1: Yeah, yeah.
0: And mix up genres. And just have a blast, so that, you know, people usually are thrown off by my mixes or whatever. But, you know, hey, this is my show. So
1: yeah, yeah,
0: you're gonna flow with me,
1: right? And honestly, that's one of the fun things about yoga classes. It's funny because I haven't done yoga for so long, I feel like a fraud. But when I was really big into yoga, I did learn about a lot of music. I wouldn't really know what I heard, because I didn't have I could have gone up to the
0: teacher
1: and asked for, like, what's your Spotify playlist?
0: Sure.
1: But
0: I've done that.
1: But I just kind of, you know, soaked it all in. There's definitely a certain kind of yoga music out there that mm-hmm. a lot of people will play.
0: Mm-hmm.
1: And yeah, it's pretty cool. And I guess lots of times a song could be based on the movements that are happening. Or you have a song where it starts out like high energy and then it ends where you're going into a vinyasa pose or something.
0: I love it. Yeah, I love...
1: is that the right word, vinyasa, when you lay down, corpse pose?
0: Shavasana.
1: Shavasana.
0: Sure. I have some hand pan music that I like to play sometimes. I've even played Enya for my shavasana.
1: Oh, yeah,
0: music.
1: That makes sense.
0: Yeah, I've had some... Yeah, I remember putting my babies to sleep with Enya, so I'm like, uh-huh. okay, let me do that. But
1: yeah.
0: So we're gonna circle back here, back into manifesting things in River West neighborhood, and for River West Radio this summer. We are in the thick of summer right now. I'm here with Zav. Alleyway action, it's happening. The city's already given us green lights. Planters are being planted. Parties are being planned. Mm-hmm. Come on down and talk to Zav. Walk in the radio and on 824 East Center Street and find out how you can get involved and what's popping.
1: Yeah.
0: When is Marty Tree Yoga going to be hosted in this alleyway? I'm ready.
1: Yeah.
0: We're going to do it.
1: No, I'm glad that you're... enthusiastic about that.
0: Oh, for sure. I'm also very enthusiastic about... I've ran with Zav, like actually run. Like I think we
1: ran a run.
0: We did the turkey trot.
1: Was that the first time we've ever run together? Probably.
0: Probably.
1: Yeah.
0: Yeah, that was lovely. I mean, you are a beast, and I loved keeping pace with you. Like it was really great. Zav, you're going to be how old this year?
1: 60. I'm glad I'm still, you know, still doing, I was going to say, I'm glad I'm still alive, which is ridiculous. There are people who didn't make it this long, you know, plenty of people who don't make it past 60.
0: There's plenty of people, I'm just going to say.
1: Including my grandfather.
0: That didn't make it to 60?
1: I don't think he lived past 58 or 59. Yeah.
0: Yeah, I was just going to commend you because a lot of white people that I know end up, you know, just getting to that age in their 40s and 50s and 60s. And, you know, they transform their looks, their, you know, their mm-hmm. physical body.
1: Mm-hmm.
0: It's not the same blessings that, you know, other people I think around the world might get it. I don't know, but you've done a really good job. You don't look 60 at all. It's shocking to know that you're 59 years old and still out here doing pull-ups in the backstage room over here, just hoofing them 30 in a row, running 15 miles like it ain't nothing.
1: Well, again, I was doing all that like a couple of years ago, and I sort of fell off the wagon or whatever it is. I don't know, but I know that about myself. I go and it kind of comes in waves. Mm-hmm. So it's coming back. I feel it coming.
0: Sure. Yeah. And I don't know what our 5K or 10K is going to be here. And mm-hmm. it may not even happen in 2026 off, but I still am right here with you. I'm ready to put something together. Yeah. Our own little turkey trot.
1: Yeah. Our own little river. I personally would like to do a river run.
0: That's what you've been talking about. Yeah. An environmental,
1: a river run walk, which there already, it already exists, mm-hmm. but maybe we could somehow, mm-hmm. augment it or mm-hmm. do a different one. Mm. I was on, the 24 show, which is about the River West 24, mm-hmm. Which is coming up July 24th.
0: This is the year I do it.
1: Are you going to do it?
0: Of course.
1: Yeah. Oh, good.
0: Yeah.
1: That's exciting.
0: Yeah, this is a year of liberation for me in many, many ways.
1: You could be a roving reporter if you're going to be biking out
0: there. Let's see. I don't want to know what I'm committing to exactly with that one, but I'm ready to. I remember Quinn inspired me last year. His age bracket, I think he came in first.
1: Yeah, that's right.
0: He hoofed it.
1: Yeah.
0: Put in those miles.
1: Yeah.
0: So you were saying?
1: Oh, I was saying that. Oh, I was on the 24 show and I brought up the same concept with Leslie, who does the 24 show with Abby and Cheston. And she seemed excited about the idea. Mm. She seemed like she'd like to get involved. Mm. So it's one of those things. Maybe we just need to try
0: pull her back in. Yeah, see if you got time to talk about it.
1: See if we can bring it to life.
0: Sure. I like that. So 40 is my big number this year.
1: Yep.
0: And 60 is yours.
1: Yep.
0: And that gap right there is about the same gap that I have with my son,
1: mm-hmm.
0: who is turning 21 this year.
1: Right. And I could be old. I'm
0: daddy.
1: Old enough to be your dad.
0: You could be my daddy. Damn. So these are big years. I'm not going to sit here and plan his thing, because when I was 21, oh my god, I was just like, what kind of party are we gonna throw, Mardi Gras? Like, it was just all terrible. So I'm really going to, we'll talk, we got some time. His birthday isn't until December, so I've got a lot of opportunity to model for the young man on how to bring it in, you know, with integrity and with class. But for us uh-huh. Let's talk about, well, first I'm just gonna say I'm thinking I want to be in an island somewhere.
1: Ooh.
0: I'm thinking Jamaica.
1: Wow.
0: I'm thinking if it's just me, I'll just be fine. But if it's me and a small gathering of people that want to meditate, want to breathe, want to practice yoga on the beach and the sunrise and the sunset, I'm willing to put in the work to make that happen for others. But like I said, if it ends up just being me, hey, I will be really grateful, really incredibly grateful to bring in my 40th there.
1: That's a cool.
0: But for you, sir, you've already decided what you're doing and it's going to happen.
1: Well, I do have a plan, but it kind of got a little bit, it's a little questionable, but no, definitely I have a plan. Because, well, what happened is Naomi had her 50th this year, and she had a party or like a birthday in Puerto Rico.
0: Wow.
1: And six friends came.
0: Cool.
1: Or six of us all together. And we got an Airbnb and just hung out in Puerto Rico, traveled in the rainforest, and had a really, really great experience there. And then, of course, she's like, well, what are you going to do? You know, you're going to turn 60. She turned 50. I know 50 is a big one. Yeah. But 60, you know, any decade is big. Mm-hmm. And so then I told her I wanted to go to the Smoky Mountains, which I think is just a childhood memory that when we were kids, we went to the Smoky Mountains.
0: Sure.
1: And I wanted to go tubing. But in October, it's a little bit cold, I guess.
0: Still great. We
1: booked an Airbnb, but then we were going with a couple, and then they said they're not going, which is fine with me. We just need to replan our plan. Hmm. So we might just go to the Smoky Mountains and stay at her uncle's cabin or something.
0: Hmm. Remind me where geographically.
1: Where the Smoky Mountains is?
0: Thank you.
1: Tennessee.
0: Oh, okay.
1: Yeah.
0: great Tennessee, the great state of Tennessee.
1: Yeah, okay. Well, I think the Smoky Mountains might cross states.
0: Boundaries, yeah.
1: It might not just be in Tennessee, but I know the Smoky Mountains that I'm thinking of are in Tennessee.
0: Your childhood memories are
1: Okay,
0: so where is this silent meditation retreat fit into the Smoky Mountain plans?
1: Ah.
0: Because that's what I was going to get into.
1: No, you're right. You're right. I'm suddenly realizing I kind of double booked myself. yeah, so I want to do a Vipassana, just like you did, a silent meditation retreat for 1 week or 10 days.
0: Here are the locations, 270 locations in the world, one in Africa, 21 in Europe, 207 in Asia, only 14 in the United States.
1: Really? Really? Wow. So there are far more in Asia.
0: In California, actually, there were a few people that traveled from California that have been to these Dhamma houses, North Fulk and Kelseyville. They've been to these ones, and they traveled to Menominee, Wisconsin for the one that I went to.
1: So this is a pretty exclusive thing.
0: Yeah,
1: you don't just find Vipassanas in every state in the union.
0: No, this is it. This is the...
1: Wow. So yeah. Somehow we're lucky to have one here in Wisconsin. Is there more than one in Wisconsin?
0: I'm sure there's... Listen, this is the Vipassana...
1: Because I thought there was one in Kenosha
0: as
1: Racine.
0: Taught by... Goenka in the tradition of his teacher.
1: But I
0: haven't experienced anything else, but the story behind Goenka and his teacher is pretty incredible. The way that it happened, I don't want to provide any misinformation, but when the Buddha discovered this technique and became enlightened and decided that this was what he was going to give mankind, and so for the 45 years in India he was sharing this technique until he passed away. And it began to fizzle off, and there were only a few, like, it completely left India, and there was only one Dhamma house in, I want to say Tibet, that maintained the practice the way that it was taught by the Buddha and disseminated that information and that technique the way that it was taught by him. And they kept that practice sacred and traditional just in that one location. So this, it was like foretold or something that, like, 2,500 years later or something like that, it will reemerge in India and begin to spread all over the world. So this teacher of Goenka's, began it again in India and then handed it off to this Goenka, who's also a great people person and incredible storyteller and incredible.
1: So he was there.
0: Yeah, and it just so happened the timing was like perfect when these guys began to expand and create Dhamma houses all over. It's like it lined up with, I guess, the prediction or whatever, and I don't know. Like I said, I don't know if there's other Vipassana meditation halls and retreats that are taught by different teachers, maybe still with the same technique or whatever, but if we look at our little country here in the world, I mean, you do have Menominee in Wisconsin, and then in Illinois, it says Pecatonica, but it's like Rockford, basically. Rockford, okay. Illinois. That's the closest one that you're going to get to here.
1: And Menominee.
0: About 2 hours away.
1: Menominee is also about 2 hours.
0: 4 hours.
1: Four hours.
0: You're closer to Minneapolis, Minnesota for the Menominee one. Mm.
1: Because I was thinking, okay.
0: You got Ohio, Cleveland, and Columbus, so that's kind of another Midwestern one that's close. Uh-huh. But there's one in Hawaii. I would imagine just, you know, once you sign up through this website, they really make it kind of convenient for you. Like they hook you up with carpools, they hook you up with other people that are in your area. Transport from the airport, it's all free.
1: Yeah.
0: And wow. they feed you really good food.
1: What do you for people who don't know what a Vipassana is?
0: Vipassana means like seeing the unseen, like seeing inside, inner self. Mm-hmm. That is like what this is a 10-day retreat where you swear to uphold noble silence and I think 5 or 6 or 7 other precepts, moral precepts, not to engage in any violent behavior or distracting behavior or sexual behavior or I don't remember exactly what all, like you can't be swatting at the flies and crushing bugs and stuff like that. No killing, no reading or like yoga, which is really hard because when you get into the meditation hall, you start there, you listen to the teacher and your meditation initiates. But after an hour of hot yoga, and I guide them into their shavasana and tell them it's time to leave your body.
1: Mm-hmm.
0: And all the energy and all the prana, everything that you've been working and integrating throughout this practice here, now it's time to channel that into your mind and join your mind and join the and find silence. And it's like it's a lot easier when the channels are open and the energy is flowing through you to really like have some powerful meditation. But they're very purposeful on keeping you focused on their method, the way that that's been taught for so many years.
1: Maintaining the tradition.
0: Yes. Yeah.
1: And it's a very strict tradition, but for good reason. I mean, it sounds it does. Even though you can't do yoga, for example,
0: you got to stretch, man. If you're sitting there for 3 straight hours meditating in a lotus pose.
1: But what kind of stretching do people do if they don't do yoga?
0: I was doing whatever I needed to do, man. Because before that 10-day retreat, I think the longest I'd ever sat still and meditated was 30 minutes.
1: Yeah, that's my problem is I have a hard time sitting still.
0: It's very inspiring though. And once you're in it, especially the kind of person you are, the way you're wired, it may be very difficult, but you're gonna do it. Gonna do it.
1: Yes,
0: you're gonna
1: yes.
0: follow through with it.
1: Yeah
0: From the little bit that I know about you and your life,
1: I would think so.
0: Yeah,
1: I would hope so. Yeah.
0: I must say though, and I'll say this, that the progress that I made from those 10 days, a third out of every retreat, they have 20-day retreats, 40-day retreats.
1: Wow.
0: They may even have, I think, 7 or 3 day. But whatever it is, it's always a third of it is dedicated to anapana breath work. Just that first third of whatever state you are in, you're just focusing on sharpening the mind through nostril, nasal breath, just concentrating on the sensations occurring through in and out through the nose, in and out through the nose, and stillness and stuff. And and that really, that really helped a lot, because as soon as day 4 came around and we're starting to scan through the body, your anapana is the tool, right? The tool that enables you to really, begin to witness and experience all these sensations happening all over, all these kalapas these vibrations, these particles, these energy waves that are just all over in your bones, in your flesh, in your organs, in your hair, everything. When you look at it at a very microscopic level, is moving and vibrating, and just knowing that and then locking into that with your meditation, all of a sudden, your whole body is just vibrating.
1: Wow.
0: And I guess the great discovery here by the Buddha is like, all right, once you get to that state and you're able to scan up and down, in and out, all around your body, then these things called sankharas come to the surface, which are potentially like childhood complexities, like deep traumas, root causes of misery and suffering that they come to the surface, and you learn how to sit with that peacefully.
1: Mm-hmm.
0: And you learn how to accept it and then witness it dissolve, basically.
1: Mm-hmm. Mm-hmm.
0: So it gets pretty deep. It's pretty awesome. And Sarah Lou, we're going to send you Metta, because the final part of a 10-day retreat was teaching us Metta, which is selfless love. And that, for many of us novice meditators who entered the retreat for the first time, that was kind of my idea of meditation. Like, I'm going to be sitting still, closing my eyes, meditating, tapping into my heart. Then I'm sending love. I'm sending love out to people, not just people that I love and care about, but just like, shoot, the people out here who are suffering that I don't know.
1: Yeah.
0: The people who
1: Those are the people who might need it the most.
0: Who've harmed me, you know, as well, like sending it their way too, because they're obviously harmed as well.
1: Right. Yeah. Hurt people hurt people. That's something Jodi says on her show.
0: Yeah. Yeah. I heard that in a movie somewhere. Mm-hmm. Ben Stiller movie.
1: Mm-hmm.
0: He stole it from something else.
1: Oh, so yeah, it's just, it's a fact.
0: Well, hey, you got to commit now. 5 minutes left of the show. What are you going to do? Committed. You're committed. You're going.
1: Oh, yeah. I mean.
0: 60, bring out
1: I need to confirm, but I think I can. And Pierre has gotten so good at running the radio station that I think that, you know, that's key, is that I need to be able to leave for that period of time. That's my only roadblock.
0: Yeah.
1: But really, I've got enough time to figure that out.
0: Yeah.
1: So I think I'm going to do it. Oh, yeah. So I was going to ask you. Okay. So it's been what? 2 weeks? 3 weeks?
0: Mm.
1: What are the ripple effects?
0: Mm-hmm. Yeah.
1: What are they like?
0: So real quick, when I returned from the retreat, I didn't know that my body was battling Lyme disease. I was bitten by a tick out there.
1: That's right. That's right.
0: And I was frustrated because I was just like, why is it so hard? You know, my brain was foggy. I was just like, why is it so hard to lock in and concentrate? Like, I just came from this retreat. Why can't I continue this momentum? But
1: yeah.
0: No, I want to attribute some of that to this bug that bit me that was causing all kinds of fevers and rashes and all kinds of internal crap going on. But
1: yeah.
0: Also, to go from a peaceful, secluded nature area where there's silence and concentration and just good food and no cell phones to coming right back into the city with the smoke and the sirens and the kids crying and everything else and all the jobs and the money and the bills.
1: Yep.
0: Woo! It's really hard to lock in and like continue that. But I must say that in the last couple of days, I've picked back up on this practice. And I'm starting to kind of get back to where I was with the full body scans. And just to answer your question, I have been able to handle very difficult situations with equanimity. I've been able to handle them with tranquility.
1: Yeah.
0: And also just like we said, like sending compassion and selfless love to those people who need some of that, you know, that are hurting themselves and harming others.
1: Yes.
0: Yeah. So it's definitely, that's
1: including yourself.
0: Yeah.
1: Because we all kind of sometimes need to be reminded that our bodies are sacred, you know, that our lives are sacred, and to take good care of them. I got to bring us down.
0: Thank you, Zav. Zav, what a wonderful honor it was to have you here on the show for Why Are You Radio. Thank you, listeners. And I won't be here next week. We think they're funny. but the week after that, we'll be back full in effect. And it'll be live here and lit, of course, as always. Peace and love to all of you. Have a good night.

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0: this week, we have Chuck, Funky Chuck. We have Xavier LaPlay. And we have Mark George Furch.
1: Is your middle name really George?
0: My middle name is George. Yes, sirree.

0: Others out there are having a good day, but somebody said before the show started that mothers are way more important than fathers. Somebody said that.
1: Yeah, so you know, Mother's Day was started by a woman who was honoring her deceased mom. Is that what it is?

0: do you think, Chuck? Do you think mothers are way cooler than fathers?
1: Way. Super way, man. I don't know. They're both pretty important, right?
2: Yes, they are.
0: You know, without fathers, you couldn't say things like Big Daddy.
1: Didn't have songs like Papa Don't Preach.
2: Mama Was a Rolling Stone.
1: Didn't have a song like that.
0: Yeah. Well, no, you could, because you still have mothers.
1: Good point. Way to put us back on track. Someone just snuck up on us.
0: Summer?
1: Yeah.
0: Someone just snuck up on us. Someone just snuck upon us. Someone just.
1: Because I saw 100 fireflies yesterday. I saw 2 the day before.
0: Someone today was asking me, I was saying she was trying to figure out what color firefly light is. I think it's just a greenish yellow, don't you?
1: Yeah,
0: it's kind of a booker yellow.
1: But it's like a neon. It's neon green.
0: But it's like that match. It's like glow in the dark.

I love them. 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It's all fresh. 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

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Her and her boyfriend, who was a Rasta in Nicaragua.

0: Oh, perfect.
1: What?
0: All makes perfect sense.
1: It made perfect sense.
2: Well, when you think about it, you know.
3: When you think about it, it makes perfect sense.

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0: Hey, good morning. 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
1: windows cracked open.
2: Well, this is my scratchy morning voice,
3: and thank you for all the compliments.
4: I love your knees. 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
1: Hey, good morning. 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
5: Well, this is my scratchy morning voice, and thank you for all the compliments.

1960s pizza. 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Put a little bit of vodka. Just call that 2x4. Then you buy an old tin cup. There you got it. Home entertainment center for the 1870s. The first instrument I ever owned was one with a bone and a spoon. But you just take regular kitchen spoons and hold one between your thumb and your first finger. Get the next upside down with your pointer finger in between. Hold tight it back here. Down your leg. My dad, like I said, played the spoons and the bones, but the bones, I guess the most unusual thing to me, they are just rib bones from a cow. So they sound like...

This is a little metal thing, and you hold it up against your teeth. Leave a space between your teeth. Otherwise, this little triangle will make one for you. Hold it up there, and you pull it back in.

under the orders of somebody that said the Civil Rights Act is harmful to white people, that it caused reverse racism. RFK said that black children are overfilled on antidepressants and that they need to be reparented on different forms. All of them. Pete Hegseth constantly brings Doug Wilson to the Pentagon to give a prayer service. Doug Wilson is the same pastor that said that slave owners were on strong spiritual bond. I don't have no belief in no morality on anybody that followed Donald Trump. If you wasn't with this map, you wouldn't be underneath this president. You wouldn't be in your body. You would stand up, you would stand against him, you would speak out about it. So as far as I'm concerned, if you here as one of these Trump Republicans, you already showed us who you are. You showed us what you are. And I believe the country as a whole, if you can get a party, y'all are in a damn spot. That's why y'all have to petition. That's why y'all have to cheat. That's why Trump got to go to Texas and to eat entitled to 501c. It's because y'all know what y'all doing is abhorrent. We letting our people die in Iran based on false pretense that Tulsi Gabbard and Joe Kent said it ain't real. Y'all okay with all that, so I'm positive y'all gonna be okay with the latter. But the beautiful thing is, the children that y'all have made and the people that's younger than y'all don't support none of this racism that y'all want. The MAGA party is the last breath of the Confederacy, and I'll be happy to see millennials and Gen Z bury. There will be no more of your party. The midterms gonna come, y'all gonna get wiped out. Trump gonna get dragged out of the White House, and I'ma love every second of it. Because y'all loved every second of the suffering that he caused to everybody in this country and worldwide. We starve in Cuba. We bomb Nigeria. We hold in Zimbabwe and Zambia hostage for their minerals. We don't want to give them aid support. The pro-lifers that say all life is special, y'all letting kids die of AIDS. What part of your Bible say that? Point out the scripture. I think everybody would love to see it. And we would love to see y'all in the midterms. I have no doubt in my mind that the map's gonna pass. If y'all can give us less than 0 seats, you would do it.

0: from...
1: Where's my...
2: Where is that feedback coming from? Is it coming from outer space? It's gone now.
3: Is it coming from our audience?
2: It left the auditorium.
0: There it is.
1: Not this.
4: This mic.
0: That mic. Definitely. That mic.
4: Oh.
0: This mic. No, your mic.
4: Turn that down. Yes.
0: It's whatever that volume is.

0: just happened?
1: Everything stopped at once. And it continues to stop at once.
2: What's this? Everything I have is turned down. The feedback, I can't figure it out. It's okay.
3: It's just that one mic. That black mic. Try it now. Try talking in it.
2: See? It's not the mic.
3: It's the mic.
2: Now that it pisses off. Let's not do this.
0: Sorry, let's not do this.
3: Does it have a mic on it? That's definitely a mic on it.
2: Oh, yeah, I know. It doesn't. Isn't that weird?
0: It's okay. Turn all off. What's that beat from? Ding, ding, ding, ding. Who's playing that? Who's that? That's the Phil? Yeah. I think all these gives me trouble.

0: That's a lake. So, like, one of my oldest, longest friends, woman, told me, like, you're gay, right? To me, right?
1: Told you what?
0: It's like, I'm gay, right?
1: Oh.
0: And because I'm so gay acting? Is that yesterday? Shook me up, man.
1: Shook you too.
0: Really? Doesn't know.
1: Well, what is it?
0: I don't know. She's like, everyone thinks you're gay. Am I called gay acting? Gotta spice the show up with some gay acting talk. Is that about what?
1: I said, are you having sex with men?
0: If I had any fantasies about anything, I probably would act on them. Of course, I don't have any dark, creepy, terrible fantasies, so don't have to worry about acting on those. But if I
2: can I interrupt? Can I have you define sex?
0: I'm not.
1: Naked.
3: Sex is for children.
1: Interacting.
0: Yeah, no.
2: Naked interaction.
1: Naked bodies interacting.
0: Guys don't. Guys are hairy and sweaty and.
1: Usually with the goal of.
0: Chicks are soft.
1: Some kind of fluffy.
0: Girls, man.

0: topic. We were desperate for something that was something. Wait, what?
1: Define obsequious.
0: Yeah, define obsequious, man.
2: Obsequious. It's when you're around the town and then your shoe is squeaky. So every other step you hear.

0: I'm very expressive, and I have hang-ups.
1: I liked it when you were talking about homoerotic.

lights and had some flags and numbers, and they were all running around in a green pitch. It was really wonderful.

0: That's in the
1: what
0: bag.
1: What happened, Mom?
2: Do you have pink underwear on and it does feel sexy?
0: My underwear
2: sexy
0: is
2: pink underwear.
0: Way too tight, actually. I have actually tighteners on my underwear. So
2: you have what?
0: Yeah, like tighteners. So you put your underwear
3: show
0: on,
3: us.
0: And then you have like
3: don't
0: a kind of tourniquet
3: show
0: set
3: us.
0: Up, and it's in a couple spots, and I start cranking it. Right?
2: What
0: and
2: does
0: then,
2: that do?
0: It tightens the underwear.
2: It's kind of like auto asphyxiation, but it's for your
0: underwear.
2: Yeah.
0: Yeah.
2: Underwater.
0: It's more like tourniquets around my thighs and my butt, and then around my package. And I got
2: keep,
0: like a tourniquet.
2: To keep the blood flow?
0: Just to keep things tight.
2: Yeah.
0: Comfortable.
2: Yeah, you know, so my back's
0: because otherwise hurting. Things good.
2: See, and I've been sucking everything in tight, too.
0: Right. It's kind of like that, but
3: it's getting really
0: I find it. I find it.
2: Like,
4: sounds like a diaper.
2: No, but no, yeah, it sounds like a diaper.
0: It's kind of like a diaper.
2: So my back's been hurting for about 3 weeks.
0: Right. You should try my tightening.
2: No. You know what? What works is you suck out all your muscles in your core in.
0: Yes.
2: I think it's better.
0: It tightens itself.
2: Yeah.
0: It's underwear.
2: It's all about like that.
0: It's underwear and it tightens
2: loose.
0: Itself. It's fantastic.

0: Okay, kill it. Kill. Go for it, man. Five more minutes.
1: Electricity.
2: All runs on electricity.
1: This guitar is out of tune. You guys have all been growing your face beard except for Chuck.
0: Oh, really?
1: Chuck's clean shaven.
0: Not quite.
1: Not quite. Yeah. I can't see. You're like just, you just shave the right side.
0: I still

0: My boss, RC300 Loop Station, is just a traitor to me.
1: Boss, RC300 Loop Station is a traitor.
0: Oh my god, it's just like...
1: Can you explain what an RC300 Loop Station
0: is? It's the thing that keeps hissing, and it's just
1: RC300?
0: Like...
1: RC300?
0: Yeah, my boss, RC300.
1: Maybe it's the cord.
0: I have the best cords. The best.
1: The very best cords?
0: Oh my god. I bought new heavy duty, shielding cords. Yeah, I actually bought two shielding cords.
1: And that's, that made no difference?
0: No, it's a different problem this time.
1: Oh my gosh.
0: Maybe not this kind of weird.
1: But you tried doing a sound check.
0: It sounded fine earlier, something happened.
1: It sounded fine, and then...

0: 苏丽兰，旅客听到广播后，请现场工作人员。
1: 我是卡姐吗？

That's not a big fear. Just in time for another week of Chase Warrior. Mark is categorically silent. Just goddamn with the guitar. And I'm gonna strum this straight.

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Did I say that? Yes, this is Keith G, the Brewmeister, here with you live. It is time once again for the show that I do live on Mondays. And what is that going to do? I guess I'm going to just kind of keep it sanctified to start with, guys, because it's early. Right. No, it really is early.

Yes, that outro is what goes on in my head frequently when I am trying to organize what I've brought with me for the show. Conformists, the Conformists, with Are These Flowers? Is what you just heard. Prior to that, Mark Adams, Son of Bill, with a whiz test. The Women, Gatorade, Microwaves, Eye Removal, and Nine Inch Nails Sanctified is how we started this show off. Unless, of course, you count For Immer Punk by Golden and Citronen. My name, Keechee the Brewmeister. Good morning, all you live listeners. Good evening and good Saturnalia or whatever to anybody who's listening to this recorded. This show is a three-hour block of music for the most part. But as you found out maybe last week, I sometimes have guests on. And I think, again, today we are due to have a guest come stumbling through at about the 10 o'clock hour. We will be discussing music, and we will be playing some selections from that guest. And now I'm trying to remember the name of the person that I'm bringing in. It's the project that they're supporting. That's probably what we're going to be talking about. So that's kind of the gist of the show. So Wax Cherubs is the name of the act. We will be talking to them, hopefully, during the 10 o'clock hour. I say hopefully because you never know. Stuff happens. It's Monday. People have lives, man. But if you are listening to this show, maybe not so much. Kidding. Love you. Thank you for listening. Here's Gojira.

cool. Iron Maiden, Run to the Hills. You know that song. But before that, you heard Haunt. Not the same. Before that, Crossbone Scully, which is not the same as AC/DC or Crocus, doing Evil World Machine. And then Voivod preceded that with The X-Stream. Soulshade from Madison gave you Ne Plus Ultra. And Gojira started us all off with From the Sky. You're listening to me, Kichi the Brewmeister, spinning metal tracks for the first hour, just because it helps me wake up. I don't always do that, but today was the day. Today was a sleepy day. It's like one of those days you have to play loud music to like shake the brain crust loose. You know, you wipe your crusties from your eyeballs, but then how do you get the crusties off your brain skull? You got to play loud music. That's pretty much it. We're going to have a guest. I did say that earlier, and I now have information about that event. Not just the interview, but I also know the name of the person again now. I can't find things on my phone ever. So Voyages is a series that doing at Voyager Bookshop, and that's going to be taking place on the 27th of this month. Brian Cherry and the Golden Glitch, Wax Cherubs, and Ghost Kitchen will all be featured there. That's going to start at 7 p.m. at Voyager Bookshop on the 27th. That is relevant because we are going to have Steph from Wax Cherubs, excuse me, got it backwards again, coming on the show in this next hour at some point. So we're going to play some tunes and just kind of, you know, lay the foundation for the conversation we're going to have. Maybe play some stuff from some of these acts. I don't know if there are recordings of Brian Cherry and the Golden Glitch, but I have a plethora of Brian Cherry music, and no, I did not bring the book. I had a book, Death Moans, the poetry book that he put out with me, and I've been just thinking maybe I should just read the poems, and then I'm like, well, why didn't I just bring Brian on to read them? Because maybe he would do a better job of, I don't know, reading his own poems on the air. But it's there as a possibility. Maybe next week or the week after. Who knows? Who knows? But we're going to do our best to get some music out from acts or, you know, adjacent acts. And hopefully we'll have some music from Wax Cherubs that we can play for you on the air. And it'll be exciting. It'll be a fun time. Why would we do that? Because we're River West Radio. We're WXRW LP Milwaukee 104.1 FM. 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It's not hard. You'll find it. You'll see last week's interview with our alder for District 3, Alex Brower, and conversations that we had there are relevant to you, potentially, because I think up on the 24th is going to be an event over there. And man, I keep bringing things up and I don't remember all the details on them, and it's kind of ridiculous. But yeah, that's the thing. Go back and listen to it. You'll hear more information. Ha! I know what I'm doing. Just back and forth is all. This is what happens when you don't have anyone else in the show. You have to, like, make up all of the dialogue that you would have otherwise with another person, and then you just spit it out and you pretend that somebody else cares, even if you don't. No, I care. I just can't remember. That's my problem. Like I said, I have to shake loose a lot of whatever it is that makes my brain not function properly by playing loud stuff. And what loud stuff do I have now? That's a good question. What did I throw in there? Oh my gosh. I did bring the unnecessary gunpoint lecture with me. So let's just do that, because why not? Ah, come on, Ma. It's only napalm.

0: And that is Electrics by Wax Cherub. And the release is The Sky's Perfect Animal. And with me in the studio is Steph from Wax Cherubs. How are you?
1: I'm doing pretty good. Thank you for having me.
0: All right. So, like, now you've got a show coming up. And before that,

0: I should mention, we did play some Brian Cherry, Yes We've Got, and prior to that, Mind Gore with Cyclops Robot, which is a variation of our friend Nick's music that he's doing. He says he's got something called Ghost Kitchen, which is like, what is the word now? Ambient crust punk. So that's going to be on the bill at the Voyages show. And then there's also Brian Cherry and the Golden Glitch and your music, Wax Cherubs. So let's start where we start. How are you, first of all?
1: I'm doing pretty good.
0: You good?
1: Yeah, okay. Thank you. How are you?
0: I'm caffeinated, so like I'm feeling a little better. I might be able to get some good sentences out here. We'll see how it goes.
1: Awesome.
0: The band Wax Cherubs, where'd you get the name?
1: Yeah, so it came pretty quick to me. I was originally the fronting the group Mood Migration, and so it's a solo project, Wax Cherubs.
0: Okay.
1: Yep. And so essentially... the biggest part of my influences are rock and then also hip-hop production. And so in hip-hop, there's kind of this, like, on wax is kind of this idea where, like, you, I don't know, have, like, beef with people on wax or something on wax. So that's where wax comes from. And then Cherubs, for me, kind of represents the more, like, ethereal rock influences I have, specifically, like, in shoegaze and dream pop.
0: Okay. Okay, so that opens the door, like, of shoegaze conversation. I am not... I like... think that I know what shoegaze is, but okay. Every time I'm surprised with what is in the genre. So give me some markers of shoegaze music that influence you.
1: I feel like the big ones that people know are like My Bloody Valentine and Slow Dive. Those are kind of like the biggest in the genre, but for me personally, I really like Majesty Crush. I really like Tamarin, Rumskib, I believe is how you pronounce them. They're Swedish, or I believe Finnish. I don't know. But those are kind of the bigger acts. I like. I also like the Veld. They're really great. So yeah, those are my favorite ones.
0: And then the others, ambient dream pop? Is that what you said?
1: Yeah, dream pop.
0: Dream pop? Okay. Yeah. So what's dream pop then as a genre? Like, how do you describe that?
1: Dream pop and shoegaze are kind of like siblings, and I feel like a lot of people use them interchangeably. But for me, dream pop is just pop orientated, like pop written songs, but more of a dreamy aesthetic over the top of it. So it's kind of one of those like fuzzy genres that gets put around a lot. But similar, like the acts I just mentioned, like Tamarin would be a good example of dream pop.
0: Okay. And then like locally, is it kind of you operating only in the genre, or are there other bands that you know that are kind of like fitting in that you guys share bills with?
1: Yeah, yeah.
0: Is there a scene, I guess, is what I'm kind of curious about.
1: Yeah, there is a bit of a scene, but I don't know if everyone's playing together. There is, like, Shoegaze Fest that happens. I don't know if that's going to continue to happen. Mizzy, I know, is a really big Shoegaze act, but I believe they're kind of wrapping up as a project.
0: Okay.
1: Standstill is also making some really awesome stuff. So if you're not going out to see them, I definitely recommend going out to see Standstill. That's all the acts I know of personally that would describe themselves as like maybe dream pop, shoegaze adjacent kind of stuff.
0: Okay.
1: But yeah, I wouldn't say like we all perform together or anything. I haven't seen a bill with Standstill and Mizzy on it yet, but I could have just missed it.
0: So I'm looking at the liner notes that are listed on your Bandcamp. So there's people performing these bass and drums, but live you are doing a programming of it?
1: Yeah, yeah. So live, what I'm doing is... like there's backing tracks and I'm singing them. And right now I'm trying to get the performance aspect to more of like a live thing. So more of like acoustic singer songwriter performances, but it's not quite where I want it to be. So I'm still doing the backing tracks with singing on top. When it comes to the individuals performing, so I compose the tracks and then I invite people I know, and then I pay them to play the parts I can't play.
0: Okay.
1: So I played most of the bass on the project. I played all the guitar, sung everything, did all the production and sampler work, but I don't know how to play. I don't know how to play the drums. So Dwayne had to hop in on all the live drums, and then Hunter Lewis, Dwayne Davis played the drums, and Hunter Lewis hopped in on some bass parts that I didn't have the technical ability to play. Yeah.
0: Okay, well, that's cool. Like, so these folks, like, kind of you collaborate with them, but they're performing pieces that you've kind of written out for them, and then. Okay, awesome.
1: Yeah,
0: that's
1: whenever they come in the studio, I'm like, hey, here's a song similar. Here's the, because like, they come in with fully programmed tracks.
0: Okay.
1: Like, I'll stitch together samples or, like, play something MIDI.
0: Yeah.
1: And then they'll come in and listen to it. I'm like, all right, this is the goal here.
0: Okay.
1: But obviously, some things you can play or stitch together that aren't necessarily playable. So sometimes this is a little bit of a collaboration.
0: Okay. How long have you been doing music?
1: Oh, goodness. I started making music in high school. I heard Skrillex for the first time, and I heard that he made that all on his laptop.
0: Okay.
1: And so I was like, whoa, you can make this on a computer? Mm-hmm. And so, oh my gosh, that must have been freshman year. So how long ago was that? Like maybe 14
0: If you don't want to date,
1: years?
0: I was going to say, if you don't want to out yourself years? At your age, you don't have to, you know. So like you've been doing this now since high school. How has your kind of tastes changed? And I'm imagining just like everybody else, you kind of like ride the waves of like what you like and what you don't like and things like that.
1: Definitely.
0: With this project, is this being the more recent one, is it evolved out of other things that you've been in?
1: Yeah, definitely. So yeah, the Sky's Perfect Animal is going to be out this Friday.
0: Okay.
1: Out on all platforms. And yeah, no, I started out as like a beat maker, like an electronic beat maker, I guess is how I would describe myself. Mm-hmm. And I never really promoted myself or put myself out there or anything. And then I moved into this group called Mood Migration, which was more of like a dreamy. So I moved from like more of a hip hop electronic to more like dreamy electronic kind of sound with Mood Migration. And then after Mood Migration, now it is more of like live instrumentations, but still maintaining that dreamy, okay, like fully produced sound.
0: All right. And what are the other projects that you were involved in again? I think you said something.
1: Yeah, so I was part of Mood Migration.
0: Mood Migration. What was that now? That's like a straight-up rock band? Or
1: That was an electronic outfit.
0: Okay,
1: yeah.
0: My bad. I'm listening, I swear to God. It just sometimes goes right out the other side of my ear. And then was there something before Mood Migration? Or?
1: Something before? No, just several solo projects. I have been part of some alternative hip hop groups, like Nocturnals Forever, Nightcrawlers, some alternative kind of like out there hip hop stuff.
0: Where do you guys play?
1: Jazz Gallery. Mm-hmm. We've played at, I've played at Bremen. Mm-hmm. I've played over at, now words are escaping me, High Dive. I've performed at the Cooperage. Cactus Club.
0: Nice. All right. So, like, you've kind of been around the scene a little bit here in the River West area. Where's your, you know, I have to say it, but, like, do you have a preference for, like, where you perform? Have you had, like, a show that's just, like, that was the best show that we've ever done, ..
1: Yeah. No, I love River West. Performing around River West is really great.
0: Yeah.
1: Because the vibe is not necessarily casual, but it's more supportive.
0: Yeah.
1: Like, casual supportive.
0: Like, people kind of know what they're getting into, and they're not, like, trepidatious about it.
1: Yeah.
0: Do you get people dancing at your shows?
1: Sometimes, yeah.
0: Sometimes? Like, yeah. Okay, so the question is, in Milwaukee, I have always had this issue. Like, sometimes people just don't want to dance. They refuse to dance.
1: Yeah.
0: And I have this idea that shoegaze would be, like, one of those genres where people are like, no, not dancing.
1: Yeah.
0: But then, like, I imagine it could also break out pretty quickly if you're listening to, like, you know, the pop music side of it.
1: Mm-hmm.
0: So, like, do people, like, have a specific thing that they want to do when they're at shows, or usually just kind of hanging out drinking?
1: Yeah, usually just hanging out drinking,
0: okay.
1: Smiling, standing there. That's kind of what I've seen. Definitely people danced more to the Mood Migration music that I was part of. Yeah. But for, yeah, shoegaze and rock in general, I've at least what I've noticed, people dance more to the heavier stuff.
0: Mm-hmm.
1: In the scene. So recently I played a show with Heavy Bend, and they're a bit more on the heavy side when they perform.
0: They can't be with that name. No.
1: And yeah, no, they're incredible. So definitely got to check them out. But yeah, I noticed people were really dancing, to that. And then also I've noticed people really enjoy things that have more like a country kind of influence to it. They dance to that as well. But things that are more straightforward, like pop rock kind of stuff, definitely don't get as many people dancing, I've noticed.
0: What is your favorite pop act that you grew up with?
1: Oh, that I grew up with? Yeah. Ooh, that's a tough one.
0: Like when you gotta go, your go-to karaoke song, basically.
1: Oh,
0: like that kind of thing.
1: Go-to
0: like,
1: karaoke song?
0: I think
1: Stacey's Mom.
0: Okay, I was gonna say, are these all different topics maybe, but I'm feeling like it should be the same kind of, isn't it? Like, yeah, I guess Stacey's Mom's a good one. Okay.
1: Yeah.
0: Who performs that now? I can't.
1: Fountains of Wayne.
0: Yep. Duh. What else did they have? I can't remember another Fountain song.
1: Am
0: I crazy?
1: No, that was like their biggest song by far. Yeah.
0: Sort of not a one-hit wonder band entirely.
1: No. But they definitely are a really great band.
0: Okay.
1: I can't pull other songs from them off the top of my head. But yeah, definitely really great band. But that was their biggest song by far. Like, that was
0: The karaoke. So I want to hear that karaoke cover. No. So we had this thing here at River West Radio not too long ago as a boat cruise to raise money for the station. And one of the things was a karaoke set, you know, it was only out there for 90 minutes, the boat was, so like we didn't get through like the entire list. And basically I signed up way late, so I didn't, thank God I didn't have to do my song. But I hated karaoke before the cruise, like hated karaoke. And then after the cruise, I was like, I get it.
1: Yeah.
0: Like, I understand why people enjoy karaoke now. Like, yeah. I've come around on it. I don't say I love it. I'm not going to say I'm enthusiastic and that it's the first thing I want to do, but I'm like, I'm no longer an official hater of karaoke.
1: Oh, okay.
0: So I've come around completely. So that's why I ask now. Now I ask people, what's your go-to karaoke song? So The Sky's Perfect Animal is the name of the upcoming track, the upcoming release. Housebird is the other one that you have listed here.
1: Yep.
0: Now, tell me about Housebird a little bit.
1: Yeah, yeah. So, yeah, Housebird was a four-track EP with the same kind of group of people. I don't believe Hunter did any bass on that project. But, yeah, four-track project. And I think, because I spent so much time on the previous release, which was The Sky's Warm Blood. And that track I spent, or that project I spent so much time on with the lyrics and the production. And I was like, all right, I'm going to write something faster. Like, I'm not going to sit on something for like 2 years.
0: Yeah.
1: And so I did a four track quicker one and I was really happy with it. I would say the production is a bit more noisy, I would say, and a bit more compressed.
0: Okay.
1: And like maybe claustrophobic a bit. But a lot of those tracks exist on the album. So I had two EPs that were solo released, the Sky's Warm Blood, Housebird, and I took tracks from there, and I fully kind of refurbished them to the best of my abilities and put them on the album. So three of the four tracks from Housebird are on the album.
0: Okay.
1: So I believe it's Blisses, Asaphic 97, and While You're Really Bleeding are the three tracks that now are, have album versions that are on the album. So eight new tracks and eight older tracks that are kind of refurbished.
0: So anybody wants to do like the comparison contrast, they have that ability to do that. All right, so... what is The Sky's Perfect Animal? Like, is it's kind of declared on the tracks over the course of listening to it? Or
1: Yeah, I would say so. So this project overall, I would say it took me about 4, maybe 5 years to write, 16 tracks. And yeah, I would say The Sky's Perfect Animal is like the decision to choose life specifically. I'm a trans woman, and specifically... I was in a period of my life before deciding to transition where I was kind of giving up and stuff. And so I kind of see This Guy's Perfect Animal as deciding to fly rather than fall and potentially like lose yourself or just be on autopilot for the rest of your life. So that's kind of what I see it, like choosing to fly over falling.
0: Okay.
1: And so throughout the album, there's a lot of like imagery of falling down or spreading your wings. Do you know the words to fly? That kind of thing.
0: So this is a really like kind of declaration, kind of empowering album for you then.
1: Yeah, I would say so. Yeah.
0: Well, all right. Let's get a track out here and see what we can see or see what we can hear, I guess. What would you like to have us play off of Sky's Perfect Animal?
1: Yeah, let's do Downdrop Silver.
0: Downdrop Silver. Okay, you got to tell me that's 11. And there you go.

0: All right. Abrupt ending, but I like that track. It was very good.
1: Thank you.
0: So tell me about that song and like what kind of drove you to write that one.
1: Yeah. So I wrote that song just as I was beginning to transition, and the relationship I was in for 4 years had ended at that point. So I was beginning to start dating again. Mm-hmm. And dating as a trans feminine person is very scary. And specifically that song is about not being seen as who you are in a relationship or people fitting you in where they want you to be for them. But then also kind of the physical like dangers that trans feminine people face when it comes to intimacy and romance potentially. Yeah. Mm-hmm. But yeah, so that's what that one's about. So kind of more of a heavy one, but I really enjoy songs that kind of juxtapose a more like upbeat, happy kind of sound while touching on kind of heavier themes.
0: Yeah. All right. Well, this seems like it could be danceable. We'll find out when we get to the show. But there's not a lot of room down there at the bookshop. I will say this. So people, the pressure is off. You got chairs. I remember them being quite comfortable at Voyager Bookshop. So, but if I think if people wanted to do it, they could dance to these. Once again, it's in 627. So that's the June 27th. What day of the week is that? Is that a Saturday?
1: Yep. Saturday.
0: Okay. It's a Saturday. Brian Cherry, The Golden Glitch, Brian Cherry and The Golden Glitch, Wax Cherubs, and Ghost Kitchen will all be at Voyager Bookshop. That's at 2212 South Connecticut Avenue in Milwaukee. Do you have any other shows coming up? I thought I saw you had a little bit of a summer swing going through. You're going to play MK Ultra at some point? Or am I mistaking you for somebody else's?
1: I don't have anything booked. Actually, I was planning on taking the summer to just practice and revamp my set, but then I got invited to some shows.
0: Oh, okay.
1: So, yeah, maybe I'm planning on playing more in the fall.
0: I was looking at somebody else's lineup then, probably. It all gets messed up in there. It's like a big salad of information. I can't keep it straight half the time. So this set coming up is going to be kind of like an album release then, is it?
1: Yeah, kind of. I don't want to kind of put that on it because I was just invited to
0: Okay.
1: It kind of was cool that it lined up in a way.
0: A sneak peek then maybe? Or
1: yeah.
0: How do we view this?
1: I'll say maybe like a little celebration during my set. I don't want to put that on the other acts, but but yeah, it was really cool how that lined up that I got invited to play just as the album was coming out. Mm-hmm. But no, I wouldn't say it's a release show.
0: Not a release show officially.
1: No.
0: Are there hard copies or physical copies anywhere?
1: There will be soon.
0: There will be soon?
1: Yep.
0: Okay, cool. I'll make sure to pick one up. Are they going to do CD or vinyl or tape or all of them? Or what?
1: CD.
0: CDs?
1: Okay. Yeah.
0: That's the easiest one to do.
1: It is, yeah.
0: Yeah, the vinyl player here like decided to not be my friend recently, so I've been having to bring all my cassettes and tapes and like to kind of make up for like the fact that I'm bringing constantly just CDs in. I'm like, all right. But then every once in a while, I play like a tape from like 87 or something, and it's so fuzzy and warped. It's got its own ambience to it, I guess.
1: It really does, yeah.
0: So the project that you kind of just wrapped this particular release up for, Wax Cherubs, being a solo thing, do you envision it being like something that you have the other players on stage with you at some point down the road?
1: Yep, definitely. Okay. Yeah. Like I kind of mentioned before, I started out as kind of like a beat maker, like a hip hop beat maker. And looking back on it, I would say like the electronic and hip hop stuff was almost like lo-fi hip hop. Mm-hmm. I was kind of maybe one of the people in that wave. But now I'm kind of getting to a point where I want to perform live and I want to kind of sing and stuff. So I'm just trying to get the pieces in a row. I don't want to invite people in before I fully have things kind of lined up, if that makes sense. Ideally in the future, yes. Okay. I would like to perform
0: with the band. Well, I'm looking forward to that. Is there a song that you want me to play you out with at all?
1: Yeah. The song Outrun the Sky would be a perfect closer, I believe.
0: Okay. And before I let you go, because I know you said you had to run relatively soon, is there anything else you wanted to mention or talk about? Because I have all this time, but I sometimes don't know what to do with it. And that's why I bring all this music along.
1: So. Yeah. I guess I would just say trans rights are human rights. Thank you for inviting me to the show. I hope to see everyone next Saturday. And I really appreciate you having me.
0: I'm glad to have you on, Steph. Thanks so much for coming down. Outrun the Sky is the name of the track. It's off of The Sky's Perfect Animal by Wax Cherubs. Thanks again, Steph, for coming on, and hope you guys can check it out. Once again, that's 627 down at Voyager Bookshop on Kinnickinnick.

Oil Tasters getting pretty pop. And before that, Ghost Cuts with Freaking Out off of Heretics. J Flash with A Warning off of The Loser. Wax Idols gave you Deborah off of American Tragic. And before that, you heard three songs during the course of that interview we had with Steph. Wax Cherubs. I'm going to go from the last one played to the first one played. Outrun the Sky, Down Drops Silver, and then Electrics were all the Wax Cherub songs. All of those were off of The Sky's Perfect Animal. That is up now on Bandcamp, I believe. There's going to be hard copies available soon. And the, I guess we'll call it the release. I think we'll do that. At the very least, it's a, you know, I don't know, you call it a sneak peek or whatever. But that's coming up on 627 down at Voyager Bookshop. And also featuring Brian Cherry and... Oh, gosh. Everything's so slow. Brian Cherry and the Golden Glitch and Ghost Kitchen. 2212 South Kinnickinnick. That's where that's going down. Where this is going down right now that you're listening to is WXRW 104.1 LPFM. It's River West Radio. We stream live on riverwestradio.com. That's where you can go to find the podcast for the interview we just had with Steph. You can also listen to the podcast, the interview I did with Alex Brower last week that gave us so much information that I forgot it all just now. Bad brain. That's just not working too good. What can I say? Then other things you can do on that website, though, is donate to the station to keep it going. Because if you want to hear people smarter than me remember what they're talking about, they're also on this station, believe it or not. And they have a lot of shows. And they're all listed there under the shows category as well. So you can listen to the podcast, the replays of that. 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It's helpful, trust me. My name is Keechee the Brewmeister. I'm here with you for one more precious hour. And we will do our darndest to play some music for you that maybe you've never heard. Maybe you've heard it already. Maybe you've heard it too many times. Maybe you've heard it, but not enough. And you want to hear it in the context of some other songs that you also like. So I think I've played Danny B here for you. The release is Chicken Man is Doomed. This is Waste a Day.

children, one or two. You want to protect them from the other side and you. Pretend this is original, some kind of different death that is just way too final. It sucks away your lover's breath.

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Like some ghost cowboy riding, kicking you into poetic dust. Away from those who love you, branding all breeds of trust.

Cool. We have just 1/2 hour of show remaining, but I'll tell you what you just heard in this previous half hour. We started it with Danny B with Waste a Day off of Chicken Man is Doomed. Big Richard followed that up with Alaska off of Pet. Martin Jack Rosenblum gave us Down on the Spirit Farm. And then we had Embedded Reporter with Tape Lady and Crazy Wayne. Slow Mo Joe and the No-Shows gave us Summer Song. Dreadnoughts with The Good Ship Mary Robinson. And we closed it off with Whiskey of the Damned, Enemy of the State is the song. 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If you are within range of River West, you should be able to get us on your car stereo. And if you are in range of us with the internet, you can just stream us on that website. Going to do a new cassette that I just procured recently from one of my local area record shops. I always recommend supporting businesses like that because, or at least I should do that by example, I should say. I like to go out and get new stuff. I can't help myself. It's just one of those things. But my new stuff is often old stuff. And so therefore, it's not really that new, but it's new to me. And if I've heard it before, then it's definitely not new. But this one, I don't know that I've heard it before. But I definitely know the name because I know the guy. But maybe you don't know this band. But it's called Snowpeck, first band on the moon. This is our cassette. We're going to be working through this one track by track. Hopefully, I won't have to do too much post.

All right. We started it off with Snowpeck, First Band on the Moon. The Haskells gave us It's Hard to Smile. INXS said The One Thing. REM crushed with Eyeliner. Stone Temple Pilots did Naked Sunday. Andrew David Weber with The Loaded Gun. The Love Darts just sang Terrifier. I'm Keechy the Brewmeister. The weather is outside. Here's Scott Puffer off of the Great Lost Brew Wave album with Death by Foam. Later, guys.

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0: Hello and welcome to Curated by KB on River West Radio. I'm your host, Kendall Bell. And here at Curated by KB, we like to introduce you to local creatives, difference makers, and just people who are out here active in our local community. Today, I have a return guest.
1: Yes.
0: One of the homies. I love him to death. Space Crime. What's up, Space?
1: Hello. Thanks for having me back, Kendall.
0: Of course. Thanks for being here.
1: Yeah.
0: So, you are a producer, and what else would you call yourself?
1: Well, on the Milwaukee scene, yeah, I'd call myself a music producer, a part-time DJ, full-time film nerd. I think that sums it up pretty well.
0: Okay.
1: Yeah.
0: Nice.
1: And I, you know what? This year also, I've become a bigger fan. I'd say I'm a super fan of Milwaukee artists.
0: Yeah.
1: I've just tried to make a point of showing up more to Milwaukee stuff.
0: I can tell. Even just by what you've been posting.
1: Yep.
0: I see people are really cashing on to your dance videos too.
1: Yeah, they are. go figure.
0: Yeah.
1: That's not what I expected to get known for.
0: Uh-huh.
1: But yeah, I guess I still don't even... When I look in the mirror, I don't look at myself and I'm like, you're a dancer.
0: Yeah.
1: So, yeah, I guess I could have added that to things. I'm a TikToker.
0: You are. You'd be surprised the things that, catches on about you first.
1: Yeah.
0: Before people actually discover, the rest of the substance there.
1: Yeah, for
0: but,
1: sure.
0: But, yeah, that's honestly just, I think, a byproduct of you being you and
1: totally.
0: Letting yourself publicly be yourself and then... you draw your people.
1: It's kind of, it's low pressure. I feel like when you stick to the dancing and you're not just a talking head, you get to express yourself. But I don't have a chance to step on my words or anything. So 15 seconds, we have fun and we're done.
0: Yeah.
1: that's still the formula.
0: Yeah. So tell me about, you recently competed in breaking and entering's, DJ battle.
1: Tell me
0: about that.
1: So every spring they do a beat battle where they'll put out an open call for any producers in or outside of the city. As long as you're willing to come to Milwaukee to compete, you could enter, I think, from anywhere in the country. Because we had some people from Chicago up this year.
0: Okay.
1: Which is cool because then we get to battle producers from different cities and stuff like that. But yeah, there's an open call that goes out every spring, and then Breaking and Entering reviews everyone's beats, and they pick their 16 favorite, and those are the people that end up competing on stage. And basically, you stand on stage, the DJ plays your beats, and you better turn up to your music.
0: Yeah, you have to. It's all part of the experience.
1: Yep. So yeah, this was my sixth year.
0: Oh, wow.
1: In the
0: really?
1: Beat battle? Fifth or sixth, yeah.
0: Consecutively?
1: I took a year off. I think in 2024, I didn't compete. And I was with the judges that year. I just wanted to hang out.
0: Yeah.
1: But when that time comes around, I just had the itch the last couple years. I might stick next year out and just see what everyone else is doing again. Mm-hmm. But it's fun for one. But the other part is it's a challenge because you have to make your tracks 1 minute or under.
0: Mm.
1: And you want them to tell, maybe not a story, but you want them to go somewhere. You don't just want it to be a loop.
0: Yeah.
1: So the challenge for me is always, how do I cram as much interesting stuff into 1 minute as possible?
0: Yeah.
1: Definitely not always successful, but it's a fun exercise.
0: What was the process like creating the beats for the battle?
1: So I think every year it's been a little bit different for me. This year I was just sample whatever you want, make any genre you want. So on a lot of them, I started just making a beat that wasn't for the battle. And then I'd be like, you know what? This is kind of aggressive, or this is hitting kind of hard. Let me see if I can add some switch ups to it and turn it into a battle beat.
0: Yeah.
1: And I think most of my tracks grew out of that process this year, whereas in years past, I would like start the beat just thinking about the battle and will people know this sample and is this hard? This year I was not really worried about if it was hard, just if it had like a sound that I felt would connect with the audience, I guess. But definitely did not do a lot of trap this year, which has been a big part of my sets in the past.
0: Mm-hmm. I noticed you did a lot of like genre bending.
1: Yeah.
0: I really appreciated that.
1: Yeah. I like to also take samples that you think would go with a different genre and lend them to another. Like I like to take soul samples that maybe you'd think would be for a boom bap track and then use them in a drum and bass or like an EDM style track, stuff like that.
0: I love that. And I think that's why I personally love working with you, is because that's also how my brain works, except more so like when it comes to melodies, lyrics, and like being able to blend like I guess my eclectic taste.
1: Yeah.
0: And so I feel like you do that as well, and I feel like that makes like for a good match.
1: Yeah, it does.
0: Yeah.
1: Yeah. And we had been talking about working together for a long time, I feel like, for years. Anyway.
0: We have. The energy wasn't right yet. Everything needed to come together exactly how. And I feel like maybe we both needed to develop our styles to a certain place where it made sense. Who knows?
1: That's true. Yeah. That's true. And you probably have this same issue. But like you said, you have eclectic tastes. So you get inspired by a lot of different things. And I've found that producing, I don't have to just stick to one genre.
0: No,
1: I can
0: don't.
1: Make as many different types of songs as I want. So while I still do plan on making like boom bap style productions in the future, it's nice to step outside of that and make music that's like more modern.
0: Yeah.
1: And fits the current soundscape of what we're listening to.
0: Yeah, let me tell you, you're just extremely talented. Like, I can see you going very far. Like,
1: Thank you.
0: As long as you link up with the right artist or artists, and I can see it being like enough of a dream team where, you know, you'll take off.
1: Well, thanks. Right back at you.
0: Oh, well, thank you. All right, well, let's get into one of your songs, though. Cool. This was from your project,
1: Sounds from the Milky Way.
0: That was the one. Yep. Okay. This is Mr. Groovy by Space Crime featuring Mo City. Check it out.
1: Cool.

0: That was Mr. Groovy, off of Sounds from the Milky Way by Space Crime. Yeah. Mr. Groovy featuring Mo City. Make sure you check that out. I like that one. Wavy.
1: Thank you.
0: Yes.
1: I like that one too.
0: So tell me, what type of beats are you really enjoying working on right now?
1: So, all right. So I am still making boom bap, kind of like throwback 90s style beats like you just heard. I am planning on following that project up with something similar in the net. We'll be working on it this year. It probably won't come out till next year, but it's in the works. But that aside, and I know Kendall knows this, I love the sexy drill genre. Mm-hmm. I like drill music in general. I like a lot of R&B and just, I would say like the EDM / pop landscape right now. So a lot of the music I've been making falls under one of those categories,
0: which is why we've been meshing so well lately.
1: Yep.
0: I think,
1: yep.
0: Because I kind of started doing that last year myself.
1: Yeah.
0: So that's why I said, I think we both just kind of needed to get to a place where it made sense.
1: Yeah.
0: Yeah.
1: Yeah. And I've been making that. I feel like I've been producing tracks like that for over a year now.
0: Okay.
1: So they're actually sounding good to my ears.
0: Okay.
1: Now. Yeah.
0: I know what you mean. Like, even if nobody else is going to catch like what you hear, like, you know your style most, and you know like where you can improve or where you feel like,
1: definitely,
0: wait, this doesn't sound right, I'm gonna put this here instead. Like,
1: definitely. I noticed that a lot about my, I guess we all probably do this, but I noticed that a lot about my older work. Like, especially if I go years back to just some beat tapes, I'm like, oh, I would do this differently now.
0: Yeah.
1: I can't help but criticize all my old work.
0: Yeah, I think we all do that. It's just part of being a creative.
1: For sure.
0: But then you also have to realize that that was part of the process that got you where you are now. And the thing is, a year from now, you're going to say the same thing about whatever you're creating right now. It's just not going, it's going to be an ongoing process as long as you're somebody who pushes yourself to grow, because that just kind of naturally comes with the territory.
1: For sure.
0: It's just,
1: I agree.
0: The trick is to not be overly critical.
1: Yeah. And just continuing to create.
0: Exactly.
1: I will say, even when I was making music that I heavily criticize, I was still putting it out.
0: Yeah.
1: So I think that's like an important thing for artists or producers. It's just, even if it's not up to your perfectionist standards, just put it out anyway.
0: Exactly. And people like to watch the journey, honestly. The people who really mess with you and what you do, like, they enjoy watching the full process.
1: I think so too. I've gotten less... I think we all like try to edit and curate our timelines.
0: Yes.
1: So it's like our best foot forward.
0: Yeah.
1: And I definitely let stuff slip through now that I think is cringe. I'm like, oh my God, John, you're so cringy. But I just let it go because you know what? That's actually me.
0: Literally. That's how I've become as well.
1: Yeah.
0: Like, there's something

0: connect with your quirks.
1: Yeah.
0: Because they see themselves in you. And I'm not saying that specifically you, but I'm saying anybody who's like finding their people, like your quirks are partly what make people connect.
1: Very true.
0: Yeah.
1: Yeah. I think I'm a pretty nerdy person. And in the past, maybe nerdy and maybe zesty at times. And I definitely keep that low key. On like a lot of fronts. Sometimes I still do it when I'm out DJing, but a lot of the dance videos, that's really me.
0: Yeah,
1: that's really how I dance in public when I'm brave enough to.
0: Mm-hmm.
1: And that's how my sense of humor is as well.
0: Yeah,
1: pretty goofy.
0: Yes.
1: Yeah.
0: We love that.
1: Yeah.
0: Let's play another one of your songs.
1: Okay.
0: Let's do Hennessy by Philly.
1: Oh, I love that one.
0: Hennessy by Space Crime featuring Philly Anderson.
1: Yes.
0: All right, let's go.
2: I hear a symphony.
3: Space.

0: was Hennessy by Space Crime featuring Philly Anderson.
1: Yes.
0: So, Space, what are you working on next? What do you got up your sleeve?
1: Well, I think maybe our project is next.
0: Okay, yes.
1: I don't know for sure what our timeline is.
0: My timeline is before. It's very, like, summery to me.
1: Yeah, I think so,
0: too. So I think it needs to be dropped no later than the very first week of August, but I'm hoping sooner. However, I also have a single to drop.
1: Okay.
0: So I'm thinking the timeline is probably the single by July 20 something. And then
1: I like the sound of that.
0: And then we'll drop our collab project like very first week of August.
1: Cool.
0: Yeah.
1: Well, that's definitely next up for me then.
0: Okay, perfect.
1: Yep. I'll make sure and keep all my promotional energy on deck for late July, early August. And that's one of the projects where people will get to hear a different side of me. Like I've had one or two beats that fall under like the sexy drill or Jersey Club genres with other artists, but Kendall and I have a whole EP together. So you'll get a chance to dive into a more modern sound.
0: Yes, I'm really excited for it. I think it's just like some of my most fun work yet. So I'm just really excited for it. I didn't go into it extremely like too serious. I wanted to show the fun side of myself, and I feel like your beats brought that out of me.
1: Absolutely. Yeah. No, every track you sent back, I was like, this is perfect.
0: Yes.
1: And the only reason we're not playing those for you right now is because, you know, we got to

0: We got to keep you guys waiting. Exactly. We got to keep you guys excited.
1: We can't leak it.
0: But soon.
1: We need the grand.
0: Very soon. Yes. Exactly. Yes, very soon. Maybe Kendall will have me back.
1: We'll definitely do that.
0: Cool.
1: Yes, we'll have you back for the release episode too.
0: Love that.
1: Okay.
0: Yeah. Perfect. Let's definitely do that.
1: Okay, so tell me, what is it that keeps you motivated in your day-to-day life?
0: Oh, wow. That's a big question.
1: That is a big question. it doesn't have to be any big answer, though.
0: Okay. Well, I would say this is going to sound generic, but I would say love is definitely one of those things. I love my family. I love my mom. I love my sister. I love my cat. And I love waking up in a world that has all of them in it.
1: Aww.
0: So there's certainly motivators for living a happy, healthy life. My mom inspires me a lot. She's one of the smartest people maybe the smartest person I'll ever know. So I have her close. We live like three houses down from each other. That's so cute. I keep I mom that. Close. But yeah, like day to day, I would say, okay, family, exercise. I exercise almost every day. I think that's probably one of the healthier habits to get your mind right.
1: Yeah.
0: Wish I would have started doing that earlier, but it's never too late. And just having a healthy curiosity about all kinds of stuff, probably more into fiction than I should. Like, I love reading. I love graphic novels. I love film. But also being curious about the city and going to different parks and things like that keep me generally excited every day.
1: That's awesome. I love that.
0: Yeah.
1: It's like the little things that you get to express your whimsy through. That's what makes life worth living.
0: Just the other day, someone, I think it was Eli Stones, but he was like, no one can ever take away your whimsy, spacecraft. He's right.
1: And that's a fact.
0: Agreed.
1: Literally, yeah. Don't ever let anybody take it from you, because there are actually some miserable people in the world who hate to see other people like living and enjoying life and being whimsical.
0: I think a lot of hater activities come from people that just noticed happiness.
1: Exactly. Like, they lost their childlike joy.
0: Yeah. So. Yeah. And you know, it's you can lose it, but you can get it back too.
1: You can 100%.
0: You can definitely get it back. It's come in waves for me, but I'm trying not to let it go this time.
1: Yeah, I know
0: we're
1: the
0: just
1: feeling.
0: Gonna ride it out forever at this point.
1: Definitely felt. Okay, let's play another song. But this time I'm gonna play me, okay?
0: Yeah, you should. All right. Absolutely.
1: This one is Back to Shore by me, Kendall Bell. Here we go.

0: That was Back to Shore by me, Kendall Bell. And we are here with Space Crime.
1: Yes.
0: Space, what do we have next for on our agenda for today, you and I?
1: I think we're going to a studio session to finish up one of our tracks for the project,
0: exactly.
1: Right? Exactly. Yep.
0: Because if I'm on my timeline, I can't allow myself to procrastinate too much. Or else I won't like actually get it done according to my timeline. So
1: I'm familiar with that.
0: Yes.
1: Yeah.
0: And we already have two of the songs done.
1: Yep.
0: I feel like I'm at that spot where I have everything half done, but am waiting to pull the trigger on every like one thing, and then everything falls in line after that. That's where I'm at right now, if that makes sense to you.
1: Absolutely.
0: Okay.
1: Yep.
0: So that's why I'm finishing up three whole separate things today.
1: I got
0: a collab with Yellow Boy to finish up today.
1: Cool.
0: He sent me like a year ago.
1: I love him
0: like,
1: too.
0: Yeah, he's cool. And his music is good.
1: He's very, very diverse with like his sounds. And
0: for sure.
1: I feel like he could jump on almost any type of song.
0: This one is like an Afrobeats.
1: Heck yeah.
0: And he chose it.
1: Very cool.
0: So yeah, I'm excited to do that.
1: Yeah.
0: And I have a single that I wanted to drop that we talked about.
1: Yep.
0: So yeah, that's what we're doing for the rest of our day. Space Crime, though.
1: Yes.
0: I would like you to leave the audience with some of your personal wisdom. So tell me, like, what is the secret to collaboration and community involvement?
1: Well, the secret, one of the secrets to both of those, it's simpler than you'd think. It's just showing up. I feel like we hear that as students when we're younger, like showing up is half the battle.
0: Yeah.
1: But it's almost more than that when you're responsible for what you want to get out of your community. Like if you're not showing up to put something in, it's harder to get something out of it. So I would say when I started to go to more shows in Milwaukee, I started to end up with a lot more collaborations and got invited to a lot more studio sessions and just started to meet people that became my community in Milwaukee. And I really was just from being less shy, which I, by nature, I kind of want to hide and just be creative by myself and do my own thing.
0: Completely get that.
1: But forcing yourself to crawl out of your shell, it's not as bad as you'd think. And the more you do it, the easier it becomes.
0: Absolutely.
1: And you know what? Either way, time is going by. So it's like, why not do more with right now than just sit alone and only share my creativity with myself?
0: Exactly.
1: And you know, going out and supporting other people, it's a two-way street. You'll get inspired.
0: Absolutely.
1: 100%. I think I've been more inspired and motivated by my fellow Milwaukee artists than any other artists in the world.
0: Aww. Because honestly, these are the people that you're learning with and growing with, and like the people who see you where you're at right now.
1: Yeah.
0: And like, I just feel like there's something really special and bonding in that.
1: Absolutely. Yep.
0: Yes. So, okay, last question, because we have 1 minute left. Where can we find you across social media?
1: Okay, so Instagram at Space Crime Beats, all one word with a Z at the end, because anyways, and everywhere else just at Space Crime. I'm on YouTube at Space Crime, on TikTok at Space Crime, Facebook at Space Crime. Yeah.
0: Okay, perfect. Yeah. Well, thank you so much for being here today.
1: Absolutely.
0: It's always a pleasure.
1: Yeah.
0: You really are just a delightful human being, and I enjoy being
1: you.
0: Around you.
1: Yeah,
0: me
1: too.
0: Thanks for being here. Looking forward to our session.
1: Mm-hmm.
0: And thank you to everyone who listened today. 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

0: 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My name is Jim Martin. I'm here with my co-host, as always, Chris Beyer. Hello, Chris.
1: Hello, Jim.
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1: Hello, Jim.
0: Good to see you.
1: Good to see you. As always, a little Zoom problems, but those are figured out.
0: Well, yeah, and that's for later anyway. Nobody cares about that in this one. So, yeah, yes, we'll get that all sorted out before we jump on there. But tonight, so our Zoom is going to be for later. It's for the cycling. Tonight, instead, we are doing another episode of the Bait and Switch Music Review Podcast.
1: Yeah, and we thought that we would bring our sons on.
0: Right. Right.
1: Because we'll see are ignoring us, and this way we can force together.
0: At least they finally have to have a little conversation with us, or they look like fools, and it'll just be dead air. But that's fine, too. But yes, we invited our sons. We'll see how that experiment goes, and we'll see if they're invited back. We'll find out.
1: I honestly don't think they care.
0: No, probably not. So we asked each of them to pick an album, just like we've done with ourselves in the past and some of our friends. So they each picked an album, and we're going to review one album for each half hour. This half hour, we're going to review an album by Declan McKenna called What Do You Think About the Car?
1: And this is Theo's selection.
0: This is Theo's selection. Hello, Theo.
2: Hello, I'm back.
0: Welcome, he's back. So that's Theo, and our other music reviewist is Will. Will Beyer, welcome.
3: Yep. How are you guys doing?
0: Good, good. How are you?
3: I'm good. It feels good to be back. This is like the, sixth maybe podcast I've done? Cycling stuff, a lot of...
0: Right.
1: And we did the Olympic preview ones.
0: Mm-hmm. Yep. Yeah, that was fun. Yep. That was a COVID thing, but yep, that was... Olympic preview was cool. Yeah, Will's been on quite a bit. Theo's been on a few times, too.
2: Yeah.
0: Olympic preview, and then you were on with your sister with the guinea pig spies, but that's, a long time ago.
1: A long time ago, yeah.
0: Yeah.
2: And then I had a little cameo in there that I don't want to claim.
0: That's right. Yeah, there was a Packer preview, right?
1: That too.
0: Yeah. Right. There's another?
1: Well, in one of the intros, I think you used him for thing.
0: That's right. Yeah. So anyway, they've both been around. They know what's up with the microphone. So, all right, enough chit chat. So this album, Declan McKenna, What Do You Think About the Car? Theo's choice. So this album came out in 2017, right?
2: Yeah.
0: Do you know all about this album, the history, where it came, like what anything that was going on around it, anything like that?
2: I know a few things about this. I know he was 17 when he released it, like around that age. Mm-hmm. So it was like a really big deal. It was his debut album. So
0: okay,
1: let me ask you this question, Theo. How did you discover this guy?
2: My friend Jasper kind of like got me, turned me on to him. He's a huge fan.
0: Oh, okay.
2: And so I thought, well, hey, I might as well just check this guy out.
0: Okay. And was this the first album you checked out, or is there other stuff you've heard, or?
2: His most popular song is in this album, so okay. I started with the most popular one.
1: Yeah, I don't know about you, Jim, cool. But did you see any of the videos, or did you just listen to the...
0: I really just listened to the music.
1: Yeah, because mm-hmm. You listen on Spotify.
0: Yeah.
1: I usually watch stuff on YouTube, so I saw videos of this guy.
0: Oh, okay.
1: And when I first saw him, I'm like, wow, this guy's like 12. Yeah, he's 17 going on 12, real young-looking guy, and there was a little taken aback when I saw that. I mean, I still gave it a chance, but... it's a sign that we're getting older that people that are 17 look like they're 12.
0: For sure. Right. So I have a couple of kind of general questions for these guys about music in general. I don't know if we want to do that first or do that after we go over the album.
1: You're hosting.
0: Okay. Well, my question for you guys both is, how do you hear about music? How do you, because in our, back in my day, right, it was the radio, right? You guys don't listen to the radio, right?
1: No,
0: So it's all streaming, and you get to pick and choose whatever you want to listen to now. Unless you listen to something like Sirius, right? Where, then they'll kind of throw different things in there. But otherwise, how do you guys hear new music or discover?
2: Well, for me, at least, it's usually like friends. I was asking my mom about it. Like a couple of days ago, like, hey, what kind of music are you into? Because I want to, like, get away from my music taste right now because I don't like it anymore.
0: Oh, okay.
3: Happens to the best of us.
2: Yeah, just kind of want to revamp that. So, yeah, just kind of ask around to, like, what certain people are listening to it.
0: Sure.
1: Friends and family. The friends and family plan.
0: So, okay, gotcha. And so how about you, Will?
3: I also use Spotify for my music. And some of the music I've found is just from Spotify, recommending stuff. Some of the music I've found is from also, friends, family, things people recommend me.
0: Mm-hmm.
3: And some of it comes from, we have a radio at the place I work at, actually. And so I've actually found some music from that, too.
0: Okay.
3: Which is a bit funny, but
0: yeah.
1: Is that music on a loop? Do you hear like the song three times in the shift?
3: It's like a radio system. They have like, I don't know, hours and hours and hours of, you know, songs on there. But there are some songs that I've probably heard 15, 16 times working there, and does get pretty old after a bit.
0: Sure, I'm sure. Yeah, especially you haven't worked. Have you worked there through Christmas?
3: It doesn't have the Christmas songs on it.
0: I've heard that drives people nuts in the retail business. Mm-hmm.
3: But the country playlist, however.
0: Oh.
3: I don't want to talk about it.
0: I was just saying today that I was. I'm glad we haven't had any country fans come on this show with this music thing, because I can do it. Anyway, yeah.
3: You shouldn't let them.
0: No, really. No. They're out. They're banned.
1: I wonder if, maybe this is something we can discuss. I wonder if today's teens are having a wider selection of music or a more narrow selection of music. Maybe it's more narrow because I don't use Spotify, but I understand that they recommend stuff to listen to based upon what you're already listening to.
0: Right.
1: And so, is it kind of this feedback loop where you're just in your own little genre?
0: Sure.
1: Or was our day when people listen to the radio, you're kind of forced to listen to the six songs that are on the six different radio stations and listen to different things. So I don't know. Do you think you guys are getting a wider variety of stuff or a more narrow variety of stuff than you think?
3: I'd definitely say wider. With the advent of internet, it's way easier to find stuff, right? And so there's a lot more access, and I think more access leads to more, just more listening to different stuff, right? It's really up to you if you want to just listen to the same six songs, whereas with the radio, like you said, you kind of have to listen to the same six songs. So with more, customer choice, I guess, it's going to lead to a wider output, I think.
0: What do you think, Theo?
2: Well, me personally, I have this one playlist that's about like 16 hours. So that's like that
3: the
2: seems,
3: like songs. Yep.
2: I mean, it seems like it's a wide variety of music, but like it's still that same like 16 hours of songs that I'm just listening to over and over and over again, and it can get kind of stale. So I guess like a smaller variety than I'd imagine, like that I'm thinking of,
0: right? And the thing about the Spotify thing, like you mentioned, Chris, it's kind of like the news, like let's say a Facebook feed, right? They see you're interested in something, they're going to give you more of that. Right. So let's say you're interested in hard rock, right?
3: Don't say country.
0: You're interested in opera, so it's going to feed you a lot of the hard rock. Okay, you might be interested in hard rock, but I would say maybe song wise or maybe musician choice, it might be a wider variety, but as far as genres, it probably is narrower, right? Would that be fair to say?
1: One thing I'll ask Theo, I'm kind of moving on a little bit, but it might be. Will has kind of taken an interest in physical media. He likes getting CDs and having something to hold on to.
3: I have 80-ish now.
1: So. Yeah, so he's got 80 CDs, which the death of physical media was predicted a while back. Theo, is there something... Do you like having some type of album or some type of CD or something to hold on to, or are you fine with just downloads?
2: I'm fine with just downloads, honestly.
0: Yeah.
1: Mm-hmm. You haven't, there hasn't been a design, well, would you even have a player to play it on? I don't know.
2: Well, yeah, we have this like record player, but all we have is like Muppets records, so there's not a really wide variety of music there.
0: Right. And it's vinyl, it's not CDs. I have a little portable CD player, but to find a CD player, we used to have a little boombox, I think, that had a little CD player in it, but those things last about 2 weeks now, and then they're just garbage. But so to actually find actual physical media, I think that would be...
3: I think, with the more modern artists, it's harder to find. Like, I don't expect to find, a Declan McKenna CD around. With older bands, with older stuff, like, there's a lot of used media around. There's a lot of... I mean, they still sell CDs and make CDs for older bands and older albums. So it definitely is a change from, like, earlier on, like, 90s, 2000s with CDs or even vinyl. But with more modern artists like, this album, I wouldn't expect to find it in stores.
0: Yeah, that makes sense. So that's a perfect segue into this album. Declan McKenna. What do you think about the car? So what do you think about the album?
2: Well, the first time I listened to it was like a couple weeks ago. I listened to it all the way through. Basically, the reason I chose it is because there were just like a bunch of songs that I liked from that.
0: Mm-hmm.
2: But I hadn't actually like listened to it all the way through until like just a couple weeks ago.
0: Yeah.
2: So the first time I listened to it, I mean, like, the songs I knew obviously were great, but then there were some, like, there were some that I remember not really liking when I first listened to it. But the second time I listened to it, like, today, for some reason, it just seemed, like, a lot better. Like, every song just seemed to... I don't know. I just really liked every song much better than I did before.
3: Just kind of clicked.
2: Yeah. Right. Yeah.
4: It's growing. Exactly. It's growing on you.
2: Yeah. Oh, yeah.
4: Mm-hmm. Let me ask you if you know the story behind the main, not the main song, but the first song that you kind of hinted at. Brazil, is that the one you're hinting at?
2: Yeah. Mm-hmm.
4: Do you know the story behind that? I read a little bit about it.
2: I believe it's about the World Cup.
4: Yeah.
2: Is it? Mm-hmm. That's, yeah.
0: Yeah, something with FIFA, right? And he was like 16 when he wrote it. That's what I read.
4: Yeah, it was some type of protest song, essentially, mm-hmm. protesting FIFA and whatever they... Right. I don't like soccer.
0: Probably the corruption involved, right. I would imagine, right? Right.
4: Yeah.
0: Yeah. So, yeah, that's obviously the, like you said, the biggest hit on this album, right, is Brazil. That's the second song. But before we get to that, I kind of liked the way the first song was introed because... There's a little clip of his sister talking about, what do you think about the car? And then he says, now I'm going to play my hit album. They're both little kids. And then it goes into the first song. I thought that was kind of cool. I like the fact that that the title of the album is not also a track on the album. I think that's kind of cool. Mm-hmm. We've talked about that in other albums where like, okay, well, here's the title track and all that, you know.
4: Right.
0: I thought it was kind of cool. It's just this little quip that came up when they were like, you know, 5 and 7 or something.
4: Yeah, whatever. It was some recording they had of this kid when he was quite younger, and they incorporated that into the name of the name of the album.
0: Yep.
4: The first song, Humongous.
0: Right.
4: It's one of my more favorite songs. I like about half or 4 or 5 of the songs on this album. I like that. I got one complaint about Humongous, though. Uh-huh. That last minute, I'm not a big fan of that speed up thing. It was going pretty good, and then they do the speed up thing, and it's kind of an annoying tinny type sound that they could have chopped off that last minute, as far as I was concerned.
0: Yeah, yeah. I wasn't sure if we wanted to go through it like we talked about,
4: right,
0: through each song, or but yeah, no, it's
4: yeah. But it's, yeah. Like I said, it's one of the 4 or 5 I like, so I did want to talk about it. I was like I said, I was like, hey, this is a good song. I'm like, okay, this last minute, we can do without this.
3: I think it's interesting to have that kind of like two parts of the song, mm-hmm, in like the first track of an album, mm, right? It like having it as the first track of the album is really good because it tells you the story about the album cover, like, or album name right away, right? Mm-hmm. And I think that's really interesting. I like the sample used, but it kind of feels like a latter half of the album song to me, you know.
4: Mm-hmm.
3: I don't know.
4: I don't mind that a song can have two parts.
3: Yeah.
4: Mm-hmm. It's just the second part.
3: I didn't like the second part
4: in terms of it. Tonally, it was kind of jarring and it wasn't pleasant.
0: Oh, okay.
4: Yeah.
0: Gotcha.
4: I don't know. Theo, did you know the first song? And do you have any qualms about this dichotomy between these two parts?
2: Yeah. I think I know what you're talking about there with like how it speeds up and everything. Mm-hmm. And he does do that, like, I know, in a couple other albums with a couple different songs. Like, there's one from, I believe he has an album called What Happened to the Beach, and there's a song on there called Nothing Works, and he does that kind of thing, like, towards the end, where it just kind of gets, like, faster and a little more, like you said, like, tinny and all that.
4: Right. Mm-hmm. Yeah. I'm going to ask a question. I think I've already asked Will this. Other than Theo, had you guys ever heard of this guy beforehand? I had not.
0: No, me either. No.
3: So, I had not, but... I actually heard Brazil on the work radio before.
4: Oh, really?
3: Before this album was recommended or, you know, put on cue for the podcast, and I looked it up, put it down on Spotify just to kind of note it for later if I wanted to listen to it again. And I looked at the album and I saw I had on Spotify it has a green check mark next to it if you have it like saved, and I was like, I've heard this before.
4: No,
3: Interesting.
4: So it had clicked, and even before you knew what we were going to do. Okay, interesting. We're kind of moving on to the second, mm-hmm, song. It's probably my favorite song on the album.
3: Mm-hmm. I mean, it's very catchy.
4: Yeah.
3: The main riff to it is very catchy, and it's easy to hear off, you know, like like I said, the radio I heard it on.
4: Yeah.
3: It's easy to catch it, so.
0: Right. Yep. It makes sense that it was the most popular, I think.
2: Mm-hmm. Yeah.
0: So I'm just going to say the overall feel of the album, just go to that versus kind of like, you know, your song. I felt like it's a really good album to like study to. Let's say, like, because it's cool music, you know, and it's like, you know, it's not going to distract you. It's not going to be like, oh, my God, like sometimes, you know, listen, to like maybe, I don't know, heavy metal rock or something like, ah, I can't even think with this going on. This is, seems like it'd be to study to, or I thought about you doing your artwork, you know, with that. I think it'd be a cool album just to have on in the background as you're working on stuff, you know.
2: Yeah.
3: It's as the kids would say, very low key.
0: It's
3: a low key exactly. Yes. album.
4: It's not jarring in any way, other than that first song. Yeah, so don't listen to the first song when you're doing your artwork.
0: Right. No.
3: Not even once.
0: No.
4: Yeah,
0: don't
4: yeah I'm trying to... it's almost, and I don't use this in a negative sense, I guess you guys said low-key. It's almost easy listening in a way, as you know, as our generation would say.
0: I guess it would... Theo, do you know what kind of genre this would be called? I think I have an idea.
2: But I'm looking probably like right indie or something right. like that.
0: Indie rock. Indie rock is what I would think it would be.
3: I'm looking a little poppy as well.
4: They call it a little bit, they're calling it glam rock a little bit, I guess. Indie rock, indie pop.
3: Mm-hmm. Indie pop's probably indie the pop, one I would most label with it.
4: Yeah. Dream pop. Okay. Yeah, I guess I could see that. Yeah. Neo psychedelia.
3: See, I don't know. I don't know what half these means.
0: Yeah, so right, exactly.
4: And alt rock, I don't know.
0: Yeah,
4: but
0: anyway. I think indie pop would be that's it's got, you know, Chris, I noticed that one thing this album reminded me of, and maybe you too, I don't know, but it reminded me of Richie's stuff actually. Some of like
4: you said, maybe you too. I don't agree with that comparison.
0: Not you too, no. Okay. But maybe you as well.
4: Oh, me as well. Okay.
0: But yeah, it reminded me of some of, like, I could see this kid putting his whole album together just like Richie does. I mean, it's just got the music. It has no background singers or anything. It's just him with his vocals and everything like that. It just, it for some reason, just kind of reminded me, like, oh yeah, it's kind of, it's, you know, it's a cool, like, and I guess, you know, Richie's kind of an indie kind of.
4: Some of the songs I could see that.
0: Yeah.
4: Another thing I just thought I'd mention, you know, I'm looking up something here. He's British. He's English. This guy.
3: Yeah. Mm-hmm. I couldn't really hear it. I guess the name kind of tips it. It sounds like a British name, but
4: his first name Declan. I think my older brother Bob's favorite musician is named Declan.
0: Oh,
4: but he not goes by the stage name of Elvis Costello.
0: He's
4: not Declan.
0: Is he also British?
4: Yes.
0: Mm-hmm.
4: Yes, he is.
0: I should probably know that, but I didn't know.
4: No. Declan, I think Declan is a more of an English type name. You don't hear it around here.
0: No. So Theo, I mean, this is your album. So I'll allow you to, you know, say whatever you, I mean, I've said kind of what I thought of it. What do you think?
2: Well, I'm not like usually someone who likes to like listen to the whole like album all the way through for a bunch of people, which is why it was kind of tough. Like when you asked me like, hey, pick out an album that you really like, I don't listen to a full album, but, I mean, this one, I'd certainly, like I mentioned, the huge playlist that I have. I'm sure a bunch of these songs are definitely going to go into my playlist, and I'll like probably, you know, listen to those more often. Or like, I'm sure I could put together like some sort of, I don't know, easy listening playlist.
0: Sure. So has this album successfully shifted your music arc, like you talked about initially earlier? You're like, I'm tired of listening to music I'm listening to. I want to switch it up.
2: I mean, kind of, yeah. It's definitely like leaning towards like the kind of music that I want to be interested in now, like rather than the old stuff that I want to get rid of.
0: Mm-hmm.
2: So yeah, hopefully like this will shift my like Spotify recommended towards what I want it to be.
0: Right.
2: You know, rather than just like, yeah, other all stuff. That stuff. Yeah.
4: Not to psychoanalyze our kids in front of themselves on the podcast here, but it really is something how, and I really wasn't this way. I wasn't a big music kid by any means, but in high school, you know, the type of music that you liked and listened to really defined a lot of people in their own eyes, right?
0: Sure.
4: I mean, you remember that where people would, you know, I don't like that kid because, well, Will's talking about country. Like, I don't like that guy because, he's like into country music, right?
0: Yep.
4: And there is something about, you know, the, say, 15 through 25 or 22, where a lot of how you kind of define your own self is based upon the music you listen to.
0: Right. That's true.
4: At least that's what I've, again, even from a guy that I don't never listen to that much music. You know, I just saw it in other people. I'll just say this. There's a story about this one girl that I met in my office. I won't give any names, obviously, but I met her at like 12 or something like that. And then 4 or 5 years later, she stopped in the office. And I said, "How you been?" She goes, "Oh," she goes, "I'm completely different now. I listen to totally different music." And, and you know, this was like her declarative statement.
0: Sure,
4: you know?
0: Right.
4: You know, I was just like, "Hey, how's the day going?" And she had to tell me that her music taste had switched, and this was a fundamental difference in her personality.
0: Yeah, right. Well, you know, I mean, it has I think it has a big influence potentially on your lifestyle. You're going to hang around with the people who like that kind of music, right? Mm-hmm. And then certain groups of people. But then also, I think the attitude of the music and the, maybe even the lyrics to a certain extent.
4: I was just going
0: to
4: ask.
0: You know, that kind of thing.
4: Yeah, I was just going to ask the lyrics. Are you guys lyrics people? Are you digging into lyrics? Or do you just listen to the song and you don't figure out the lyrics?
3: I'm not a big lyrical person. I mean, I like to sing along to some songs. Like, I know the lyrics of songs, but I don't analyze, really. I don't. If it sounds good, you know, unless it's like really bad lyrics or something.
4: Right.
3: But.
4: Right. I remember David Byrne from the Talking Heads. He was kind of the opinion that the lyrics were only important in the sense that the sounds the word made, you know, just like the sounds an instrument makes. He liked the sounds of certain words.
0: Interesting.
4: And the lyrical like content. Yeah, like exactly.
3: Dichotomy.
4: The lyrical content was less important to him than the sounds of the words.
0: Interesting. Theo, what about you? Are you a lyrics guy?
2: I mean, I listen to music with earbuds a lot. So, like, whether I like it or not, I hear the lyrics, like, pretty deeply.
0: Yeah.
2: So I sometimes
4: hate lyrics. you're just you got those earbuds in, you're like,
2: can't
4: don't listen to the lyrics. Just listen to music.
0: No lyrics.
2: But yeah, like sometimes, like you were saying, if I'm doing like art and listening to music, sometimes I'll like really start to listen into the lyrics and I'll be like, whoa, what was I, what have I been listening to? Right, right. Like, what have I been doing with myself? Or like, I, you know, sometimes to like get a feel for the song, I'll be like, what did they mean by that? Or, you know, something like that.
0: Yeah. When we do these podcasts, I feel like, sometimes I feel like I'm maybe walking in a little bit of a landmine because I don't generally listen to the lyrics. Like sometimes I just can't understand what they're saying. Mm-hmm. Right. So I'm more of kind of like Will's camp where I like to listen to the music and what kind of feeling does it give and what kind of, you know, attitude does it have and that whole kind of thing versus like, what's the message behind it. So sometimes I come in and like, I don't know, I could be walking into like, this guy's some neo-Nazi, you know, guy who's promoting or God knows what. Like, I didn't even notice that. I was just thought it was a cool song, you know. The music was cool.
4: Spotify, you might like something by Hitler.
0: Right, exactly. Like, hold on. How did he get that? I don't know. Did Hitler do electric guitar? A lot of rock and roll.
4: He does painting.
0: Music?
4: He's into art.
0: Yeah, I guess maybe, yeah.
4: It is, every now and then, you know, I'm not a huge lyric guy. And a lot of these, the lyrical content of a lot of these songs are very hard to understand because of the mix or because of the singer mumbles a little bit. And so a lot of times you have no idea what's going on. But every now and then there's somebody that's kind of clever and witty and, or, you know, it can put things in a certain way that does make a little bit more sense. I think, you know, teasing Will a little bit here, I think that's why a lot of people like country, because the lyrics are understandable and their stories and they're relatable.
0: Yeah.
3: You know? Relatable. Like about the truck that went down the ravine.
0: Right,
4: yeah.
0: Right.
4: Yeah.
0: You know the joke about the country. What do you get when you play a country song backwards?
3: No, I don't.
0: You get your truck back, get your dog back, get your girl back.
4: Right.
0: So anyway.
4: Yeah. Yeah. So, and every, like you said, every now and then you'll finally figure out a lyric that you've been humming forever. And all of a sudden you're like, wow. You know, it really hits you that I had no idea that this was about that.
0: Right, just like Theo just said, like, whoa, what's I listening to? Gosh. What's going on?
4: Other songs that people like from this album?
3: The main four songs, we already touched on Brazil.
4: Mm-hmm.
3: Other songs I kind of, that stood out to me from the album are Mind.
4: That was another one one I liked.
3: I liked Isambard and Pyracetamol as well. Those ones stood out to me. And just looking at Spotify top 10 streams from the artist, Isambard is one of those top 10 as well. So
4: I think that's kind of a dance track a little bit, is my guess.
3: Yeah, a little bit.
0: I could see that.
4: Mm-hmm. I like the I'm Everyone. What's the other? What's the finish?
3: I'm Everyone Else.
4: Yeah. So the four I liked were the first two, Humongous, Brazil, Mind, and I'm Everyone Else.
3: Yes, that's 3.5. You didn't like
4: that? I didn't like the first, second half. Yeah, I'd make an amendment to that.
0: Theo, what about you? What were your top three? Or should we save you because it's your album? Maybe I'll go. I'll go. Yeah, we'll save you for last.
2: Okay, so, all right.
0: I like Brazil. I'll just do it quick. I like Brazil. I liked Isambard. And I liked that. What was my third one? Was what was it? Oh, Make Me Your Queen. Mm-hmm. Yeah, I thought that was good too. So, yeah.
4: All right, Theo. What's your...
0: Yep, here you go.
4: Oh, he's got to look at it.
2: All right, so I've got my few and then... The couple that I knew ahead of time were obviously Brazil. The one I just kind of discovered, just listening to this one was Mind, Make Me Your Queen. I liked I'm Everyone Else, and then Why Do You Feel So Down is the last one that I had on my playlist.
0: All right. All right. Well, you've been listening to our review of Declan McKenna's album. What do you think about the car? Let us know what you think. What do you think about the podcast?
4: What do you think about the podcast?
0: Yeah. So I want to thank our esteemed panel, Theo, Will, Chris. Thanks for being here. And
4: we'll do a little outro with the music.
0: We'll do a little outro with the music. So enjoy.
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1: Welcome to Ability MKE Now. My name is Sue Roscoff, and here at Ability MKE Now, we are all dedicated to inclusion, connection, community, bringing people together, being relevant to everybody. That's what we do here, bringing people with disabilities and people that don't have a disability together, enjoying life here in the Milwaukee area. We all have our own experience with disability, whether it's our own, with people we know, or with people we encounter in our everyday lives. We all have different and unique abilities, and that is what we celebrate. Here at Ability MKE Now, we celebrate the ability in all of us. And joining me today is my co-host, Michael Martin Hummel, a writer, speaker, and podcaster dedicated to bridging the gap between disabled and able-bodied communities. How are you doing, Michael?
2: I'm good, thanks. It's good to see you. How are you?
1: Doing great. And I am super excited for the fabulous guest we have joining us today. So we have, let's see, I'm flipping to, there we go. Did you have any announcements? Do you want to share anything before we dive into our beautiful guest?
2: This Saturday, I have an event for my Stories of Diversity, and I have 7 speakers. Whew. And this is the last event before I take a hiatus. It'll probably be a couple months.
1: Excellent. So yeah, this Saturday, the last Saturday in June 2026 will be the next event that you're having, and people can feel free to learn more about, yeah. What's the topic this time?
2: Life with spina bifida.
1: Life with spina bifida. So that is a topic that actually I've just recently learned more about too. So I'm excited that you're putting that all together, and you have 7 speakers coming. So this is going to be amazing.
2: Yeah. Thank you.
1: Excellent. Thank you for doing that, Michael.
2: You're welcome.
1: And I'm excited to introduce our guest. Desi Bolin is the founder and CEO of Virtually Sourced LLC, The Catalyst Collective, The Catalyst Conversations, and the creator of The Catalyst Framework, which is a transformational model that guides mission-driven entrepreneurs to scale with clarity, structure, and soul. After building and running multi-million dollar systems behind the scenes for years, Desi realized that sustainable success isn't about doing more, it's about aligning more deeply. Today, she helps high-achieving leaders evolve from overextended operators into grounded visionaries with businesses that feel as strong, scalable, and soul-aligned as they are. Through the Catalyst Framework, Desi equips entrepreneurs with the structure, strategy, and energetic alignment that they need to lead with confidence and freedom. No burnout, no chaos, just clarity and momentum. So whether she's designing operational blueprints for CEOs, speaking on the energetics of leadership, or guiding clients through transformative strategy intensives, Desi brings the perfect blend of precision, presence, and purpose to every experience. I am so excited that you are joining us today, Desi. Welcome.
3: I am so excited as well. This is going to be such a good conversation. So it's great to be here with both of you.
1: So how did this all begin for you?
3: Oh, so we being my husband, I've been married, I've been with him for 23 years, since we were 13. 10 years ago, we did not want to live in California anymore. So we took a month-long trip through 8 different states. We found a house within 2 weeks, closed on it in 2 weeks, and moved a month later.
1: Oh my gosh, I love that.
3: Right? Spontaneity. It's a great thing. We had my daughter after we moved up here, and I did not want to commute 12 hours a day, which is what it would take Because we live in a very, very rural area. We live in a town of only 45 people. So
1: Wow.
3: I didn't want to be gone for 12 hours a day. So when my daughter was 5 months old, I kind of just stepped into entrepreneurship. I knew nothing about the entrepreneurial world, and honestly, I wish I had done it sooner.
1: And I love it because that means you are in the right place doing exactly what you were meant to do. Exciting. So, how did you get to this point then where you've developed this, you call it the catalyst framework, which I'm excited to hear more about.
3: Yes, it is. It's really exciting. So, last year is actually when I started both the Catalyst Collective and Catalyst Conversations. Those came to me out of a divine download that I finally let in and listened to. And honestly, it is some of the most fulfilling work that I have done in my entrepreneurial journey. Do I still love my original company? Is it still going? Of course. Because that will always hold a piece of my heart, right? But the transformation and breakthrough work is really where it's at for me. And I started my own journey with that 4 years ago. So it's I'm a lot different than I was 5 years ago. I can guarantee you that.
1: And that in itself says a lot, you know, because we all evolve over time, and how that happens and what exactly that looks like is very different for everyone. And having someone that can provide something like this, a framework to help you get to where you're going and achieve your goals, that's huge.
3: It really is. And I the Catalyst framework, it just is, alignment is one of my favorite words. Is just so aligned with me and how I show up and how I coach and really what I bring to the table in terms of holding the space and holding the container for others. Because a lot of times I encounter this with entrepreneurs, they are not in a space where they are held very often, right? They think they have to do it all themselves and all of that. So the framework is pretty incredible, and it has four phases, right? So phase one would be clarity, and that's the awakening, and that is clearing the mental fog so a leader can reconnect with the vision and the purpose. Phase two is the structure, which is the stabilization, and that's building frameworks that free instead of bind. Right? So systems and things like that. Phase three is soul, my favorite phase. It's the alignment, right? It's integrating the inner work that sustains the outer success, because I believe that what is in you is expanded and amplified inside of everything that you do. And then phase four is growth, and that's the embodiment, and that is where you begin to lead from sovereignty and expand your impact.
1: And so I can't picture anybody who doesn't want to go through that and get better with where they are, because I know one of the words no burnout. How many people out there are dealing with the overwhelm, all the things, and to be able to get to a place where you can focus better on how to get to where you want to go. So, okay, I'm a story person. I love stories. You want to tell me, do you have some success stories that you could share?
3: I do. I have a client of mine who I've been coaching since January. She set a goal of 8xing her income by December. By
1: Ooh.
3: March, 3 months in, she had 11x her income.
1: Oh my
3: Right?
1: goodness.
3: Right? And it comes from alignment, of really showing up without any mask, without any facade, as who you were meant to be without apology. And it's amazing what happens when that happens, right? The things that are drawn to you, the opportunities that are created, the relationships that are forged out of that. I have another client I worked with for 5 years. When I began working with him, he was just below six figures, and by the time I left, they were a multi seven figure company. And a lot of that was due to the systems and the support provided throughout that 5 years.
1: Excellent. Oh, so when people come to you, is there a kind of a typical profile of a person who comes to you, or is it all over the board?
3: It is all over the board because I don't like to limit myself. Right?
1: Keeps things interesting for you then too, right?
3: It is. I do not like monotony. Okay. I repel monotony. So I do something different every day. And that's what I enjoy, right? I actually have five profiles of people who typically come to me, and it's going to be the overwhelmed entrepreneur, those that are motivated by creating more freedom, simplicity, and sustainability. Then there's the growth stage leader, and those are people who are motivated by scaling without sacrificing their life values or sanity. There's the visibility seeking expert, and these are motivated by greater impact, authority, and influence. There's the entrepreneur in transition, and they are typically motivated by clarity, alignment, and figuring out what's next. And then there's the heart-centered founder, and they are truly motivated by creating meaningful impact while building a business that supports their life. To simplify it, I love supporting mission-driven, heart-centered entrepreneurs, speakers, coaches, and creatives.
1: That is beautiful. That is absolutely beautiful. And yeah, Michael, I'm going to pass it over to you.
2: I just had a question. I was curious, the different kinds of people that you work with, does that ever get you in trouble or overwhelmed as far as how the amount of people that you have?
3: No. And I'll tell you why. I'll tell you why. I've done the work. 5 years ago, I was very, very angry. I was angry all the time. Depression, overwhelmed, stressed out, all of those negative emotions. I've done a lot of work to be in the energetic frequencies of love, joy, peace, and enlightenment. So I now find joy and fulfillment in every single thing that I do, and I don't allow myself to get overwhelmed. And it is really due to knowing yourself, right? Of being present to what you need. So when I feel, I mean, I'm not saying that stress and overwhelm and things don't creep up. They do. Oh boy, do they, because life continues to happen, right? And it's more like being present to when that stress starts creeping up. And now I know myself, so I know the signs. I step away and I read because I'm an avid reader. And that just, it takes me out of whatever situation is putting me in that place to get back to my alignment before I continue doing the work.
1: Oh, so there's I'm imagining a lot of people, myself included, relating a lot to what you just said. So where do you start when somebody is hitting that point of, okay, I need something different. I need some help. I need to figure out what am I doing here? Where do you start with people?
3: Yeah, it's interesting because everybody starts someplace different, and usually the first step is just getting the support, is asking for the help. You'd be surprised. A lot of people will not make the ask, right? There are so many times that I encounter entrepreneurs or business owners that are afraid to ask because they're afraid of how that's going to reflect on them. Right, whether it be judgment or there's fear there or there's expectations that they're trying to live up to, right? And it's really just the first step is give yourself permission to ask and receive. That's the first step.
1: Excellent. Oh my goodness. So

0: support than coach.
1: Yeah. Can appreciate
0: Yeah.
1: that very much, actually.
0: Yeah. Yes, everyone, of course, is going to be on their own timelines. And when someone comes to me and they're ready for that step, they're open to receiving, the transformations can happen very quickly. Very quickly. I've had myself mental shifts that took 5 minutes to implement and now will never leave my cells, right? Because it's so ingrained in who I am. And that's the powerful transformational work that can happen. Now, that being said, because I've tried to do this before, right? You can't force anybody to change. You cannot push something on someone and expect them to retain it. So they have to be open to receiving. That's one of the biggest things in holding the space and the container for others is creating a safety, and that catalyzes the willingness to move forward.
1: Is
0: Right?
1: it, yeah, having that piece of trust, that very, very important piece there to be able to connect with you and in the role that you have, because that, oh, you gotta be able to connect with the person that you are basically following, right? If you're gonna be
0: Right.
1: the guide, well, in my mind, I've got that, when the student is ready, the teacher will appear
0: Yes,
1: and
0: absolutely. And it's very important for me that our energies align, whoever I work with. So I'm not afraid to say no. Okay, I have turned people away who want to work with me, but I know myself to a point where I know that they would drain my energy. Right? And I've been in
1: Interesting. Yeah. Oh,
0: situations
1: yeah.
0: like that before. So I won't allow myself to do that anymore, but I get so invested in the people that I work with. I'm not just a guide. I'm also a strategic partner, because am I going to talk strategy? Oh, you can bet. You can bet. Because that's the first company, right? And everything I do is kind of interweaves with each other. So it's kind of, I look at it as strategy and systems. I look at it as breakthrough and transformation, and then there's authority and credibility. Those are the three companies, and they come together to a beautiful harmony. I don't believe in balance, but it's a harmony between all three that makes for sustainable scaling and growth.
1: Excellent. Oh, and I love that you use the word harmony there, because it goes to the beauty of how it all connects and that it flows forward as it should. I love that. Oh, what
0: Yes.
1: is it for you? What is the thing that you enjoy most about what you do?
0: Oh, that is a loaded question. It is so hard to say one thing. And if I had to choose, it's witnessing transformation. That to me is a gift. It is a gift that I'm able to create the space to be able to witness the transformation. And it's so fulfilling to have little love notes come in from my clients saying, this happened today, right? I've had my clients in tears in a good way. Sometimes it happens in a bad way, but that's releasing, right? We have to give ourselves
1: Right.
0: permission to release. But just being that calm in the storm for them just creates that atmosphere and that environment for love and joy. Right?
1: Wow. There's so much that you are saying that just is so clicking with me right now. I'm just thinking now with your journey, how I'm picturing through you going through a lot of this yourself and growing to the point that to where you are. I know you said earlier that you had to overcome some things yourself. So is that part of what helped you decide then that you want to help others in that same way? Because you went through this transformation yourself. Or is it, I'm not sure if it's more that or if you have been transforming as you help others.
0: Honestly, it's a combination of both. It's a combination of both. What kickstarted my personal growth and development journey? I won't share the full story here because it's a little bit heavy for radio, so I'm not going to do that. But it resulted in a surgery that I needed to go through, and At the

0: end of that, through the process and the journey that I was on, it really just kickstarted personal growth and development. So I spent a full year deeply invested in personal growth and development, and I think I went to, gosh, 12 events in that year.
1: Oh, awesome.
0: Some of eight of them online and four of them in person. And it was a very hard year on my family, I will tell you that, because there was a lot of time and attention not being spent on them. And I chose myself. It's giving permission to yourself to choose yourself because you are the most important person, right? In your life. And one thing I know about personal growth and transformation, I said this a little bit ago, but life continues to happen to you. So the way I look at it is it's gathering tools to put in your toolbox that you can call back on later when life happens. And this work really helps to peel back the layers of the onion that life has thrown at you, right? To get back to who you were designed to be.
1: And who everybody needs that, right? Like that is a piece we all want to be our the best version of ourselves. And I gotta say, we always are we're our own worst critic, and we are our own stumbling block along the way. And to get ourselves out of the way to reach those goals and to get to where we can go, really having somebody with you can make it believable for yourself. Is that fair to
0: Yes.
1: say?
0: I mean, it's certainly fair to say, right? And it goes back to creating the space and holding the container. One thing I know in working with as many people as I have is that oftentimes implementation is the hardest part. It is the part that people will not do unless someone is there holding their hand, right? And that's the most critical piece is the implementation. Right? Take events, for example. If you're just going to an event and taking notes and doing nothing with it, you attended a webinar, right? You're not taking any action forward. So basically, you wasted your time because information is not going to change anything. It's the action that does.
1: Absolutely. And ironically, there was a conversation I was in just yesterday, that difference between knowing and understanding. And it was kind of that the consensus with those of us who were chatting about, the question that came to the table was, is there a difference? And it's like, yeah, I truly believe there's a difference. And that understanding piece has a lot to do with experience
0: Right.
1: and having something that goes deeper.
0: Right. Well, and one thing I know too is that oftentimes we ascribe meaning to situations and words and things like that. And one of the things that I learned, it's going to come off cold, okay? It's not cold, I promise you, but it is meaningless. Meaning, everything just is. There is no inherent meaning ascribed to it. It's only the meaning that we put on it. Right? And that's a distinction that created a massive shift in my mind space of okay, now I can be detached from the outcomes, which again, not cold, right? Because I still have feelings, I still have emotion. I just don't let it affect how I show up.
1: Gotcha. Ooh, awesome. Michael, go ahead.
2: I just wanted to make a comment. I really like what you said because I'm big into stoicism, and that's basically what it is. I love what you just said.
0: Thank you.
1: Yeah, being stoic can be almost a double-edged piece there of
2: Well,
1: being.
2: it's not really being cold. It's just being detached and being willing to let everything happen around you and not get like upset by it.
0: No, absolutely. And you're right, Sue. I mean, that's kind of why I brought it up, is because a lot of times society at large will ascribe the coldness or the aloofness of being detached, when in reality, it's a way of protecting energies and protecting mental space to show up how you need to show up.
1: Yes, very. So that whole wow. Speaking of that onion, my brain's like peeling right now. The different
0: Right?
1: thoughts with this, because yeah, what meaning you give to something, it might mean literally nothing to somebody else. I even think something as simple as mementos or things that you have memories attached to somehow. The things, that in itself, somebody else's total junk. It's something that can be but very meaningful to somebody else. And when we have spaces in our head that go the same way of, I'm putting a lot of meaning on this thing or what somebody says to me, and they might have meant nothing by it, right? That somebody could
0: Right.
1: have made a flippant comment, and all of a sudden you're holding that dearly, and that was never the intent on their end. But to be able to handle all of that and think through and be able to step back and put it in
0: Right.
1: perspective.
0: Right. And can you imagine what the world would look like if people could do that regularly? Right. So
1: Ooh.
0: that's kind of what I operate on. And I love what you're pointing out. Everything in this planet is all dependent on perception, and everyone is going to have a different definition of what something is. Right. None of it is true. Inherently, right? None of it's
1: Right.
0: inherently true. And that perception piece will always be there. So detaching yourself really creates the freedom to choose how you show up.
1: That is the words to take to heart there. I love that. Oh my goodness. So, and I do want to ask the question here about your website. Do you have a website that you can share with us?
0: Of course, virtuallysourced.com or anywhere. I'm really available everywhere.
1: Excellent. So virtuallysourced.com.
0: Yes.
1: I wish we had hours to talk here because there, like you were saying, the onion's there. There are so many layers to this,
0: Right.
1: and that there are. It's wonderful to know that there are people like you out there that are able to be in a person's corner, that you can help guide through things that may be very difficult, or just it could be anywhere from that being in a very difficult place to just that I want to improve. I know I got more in me. I know I can do better. And is there with people that you work with, do you have a preference of that, of where your sweet spot is, or is
0: No.
1: it all of the above?
0: It's all of the above, honestly. I like to meet people where they're at. And honestly, that's for me when my magic comes out, when I'm able to operate on the fly and be in the moment. That is when I am the most present. So no, I don't limit myself. I mean, I've helped someone with grief. I help a lot of people with business strategy. I help, getting to that next level because a lot of people plateau, right? It really just, I'm open to anything.
1: I love it. So, and I want to just make sure any last thoughts, any pieces that you would like to make sure to share with us before we run out of our moments.
0: Yes, I know it's sad. I wish we had more time.
1: I'm blue.
0: One of my core philosophies is take everything one breath at a time. Because oftentimes a step even will take more than one breath. So you take everything one breath at a time and things become a lot lighter. That's how I do so much and I do not get overwhelmed.
1: I am actually writing that down because I love that phrase so much. One breath at a time. And if we could all be at that bit of presence to think, even when you're feeling overwhelmed, just take the next breath and the next thing. So again, this is Desi Bolin. I am so happy that you've joined us here today. Virtuallysourced.com is her website. This has been such a pleasure getting to know you here. For all of us with Ability MKE now and with River West Radio, as always, we thank you.
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5: 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This is Cornucopia.

What a great thing for you all always to remember. And that is what Cornucopia is all about. Just be you. Thank you so much for joining me here tonight. This is summertime. And we're going to give thanks. You know, this show is going to be all about being grateful and thankful and celebrating life.

0: kids.
1: So everybody get up and get out and do something. Because let it be a sunshiny day every day in your life. Focus on you. You've done enough for the ungrateful. Now do for you. Make sure you put yourself number one, not in a selfish way, but that you're taking the best care of yourself that you can so that you are able to show up to the people that you love. And this is really going to be about tonight, about all the people that we love. I think we should be always remembering to be so grateful for everyone who is in our life, who shows up for us, who is good to us, who loves us. And what a amazing blessing it is to have people in our lives. I want to take this moment to thank Zav and River West Radio for allowing me to speak every Wednesday at 8 p.m. here on Cornucopia. Cornucopia has been here at the radio station now. This show has been here for about 8 years. And I can tell you that the journey has been quite a journey, and I've changed a lot. So if you listen to the first show, we're now on the 340th show or something like that, maybe more. And there's certainly been growth, which is a beautiful thing. And when I look back and see where we started, I believe it was in 2017, and to where I am at now, here with Cornucopia. Cornucopia has come a very, very long way. And it just goes to show that if you simply keep moving in your life, no matter what's going on, no matter what's happening, show up for yourself and make sure that you are always being good to yourself, putting yourself first and pouring into yourself so that you have that to pour out of, so that you can show up for those people that you love and for the rest of the world. Because I think a lot of us, especially those who are here, we really want the world to be a better place, and we want to contribute as much as possible to that. We want to see, especially when we do better in our lives, we want to make sure that if anyone else went through what we went through, we are there to help them along if they need it. You know, some people are doing very well in life, and we're so happy and grateful for that. I think that's why there's many types of things in the world going on, and different types of services and businesses and programs and such like that, to be inspirational to people, to be fun for people, and also to be absolutely helpful. And what's really good for all of us to maintain, you know, good mental health and positivity is to be out in the sun and to walk and to be around other people of the same mindset. So 80% of good mental health is staying away from the wrong people. And one of the things that I can say that I have done is understand how to discern who is for me and who is against me. But tonight we want to recognize everyone that's just always been there for us. In other words, they're not trying to tear us down. Maybe they're not doing much to build us up, and that's okay. They're just not doing anything to tear us down. And they're just simply being who they are. Be you is another thing I want to say for tonight, to remind everyone how important and wonderful it is for you to be the special, amazing person and unique person that you were created to be. I think that's a beautiful thing about life, that all the flowers in the field are not the same. There are different ones, and there are some we appreciate better, and there's some that we enjoy better, or we just maybe prefer them. But the fact of the matter is they're all beautiful, and maybe some of us are attracted to or cling to others, and we're all supposed to be where we're supposed to be, right? Every flower is not supposed to be the best. All the flowers are the best. Maybe just one of the weeds might think one of the flowers are really amazing, whatever. And the flowers like the weeds too, because they add some greenery. And some of the weeds are very valuable. They provide some things. So, we just want to make sure that you know that you are very, very special and important. I wanted to say too that we celebrated Father's Day last week, and I would like to say thank you to the greatest Father in the entire world, and that would be my Heavenly Father. You know, there's some of us that maybe we had struggled in our life, or maybe we didn't have a father for some time, and that could be very hurtful and maybe detrimental. But I want to remind everyone that you have a Creator. I believe that you do. And I believe that He would like to say to you that He loves you very much, and He'd like to be your Heavenly Father, the Creator that put within you everything that you like, so that you could be who He created you to be and shine and grow and develop on this earth. So just like we have the butterfly and the bee that pollinates these flowers, and they bloom and blossom, you know, whatever role we each play, there's a part in this thing, that world that we have. And I just want to know how important and special that you are, and how God loves you so very, very much. And we should be grateful. And I just want to recognize my Heavenly Father tonight, because I'm so grateful for the life He gave me, for saving my life, for keeping me healthy and strong, and keeping me and my family together in times where many people try to tear us apart.

I got another witness tonight. Come in, Dave Hollister.

0: God is saying, when I have planned it for you, nothing can stop it. Acts 5:39, when I have planned it for you, nothing can stop it. And I don't know about you, but if you've ever had anyone try to stop anything that you've tried to do in your life, if you shared a dream and people said that'll never work, people came against you and tried to stop everything you were trying to do, or you know, make sure that no one supported you. Make sure that no one gave you an opportunity. Tried to get you fired from a job. Tried to treat you the way that no one deserves to be treated. Tried to oppress you. Tried to put things on you that didn't belong on you. Or rather, tried to take one little thing from your life and hold it to you and never allow you to grow from it or evolve into something that you want to be. Never let you come out of that cocoon and become that beautiful butterfly. What God has, what God has put together, let no man put asunder. And that's true too. So if someone's for you, they're for you. And if they're not for you, they're definitely not for you. And let me just say that, you know what, there must be a reason for me saying that as well. If anyone professes to love you, honor and cherish you and be with you forever, and they cheat on you, that's not your person. Please don't ever question that. Don't ever question that a person who would tell you something and then go back on their word and do things behind your back is ever, ever for you. That person could never, ever be for you, because if they were truly for you, they would never do that. Or they would at least tell you, hey, we need to break up and I'm sorry, I shouldn't have promised that. Or, you know, let's redefine things. But what you do in your life with your life is between you and God. It's not between you and 80 million other people or three or four other people or one other person. It's between you and God only. I want you to remember that. Don't let anyone control your life. It's amazing to me to see, I'm really grateful that my eyes have been opened to so many things. And having my eyes been opened and I've had some sort of enlightenment about many things that I didn't know about is why I really want other people to be able to see too. But that doesn't mean they have to listen to me or obey me. It's not like I'm an authority. But I would like people to be able to see for themselves and not be stuck in a position to where you feel like you can't move, to where you feel like you can't grow or get something that you deserve. And furthermore, sometimes there's an illusion that's painted. You know, it's very similar to commercials. Anytime there's, you know, commercials or whatever on TV or any kind of commercials, anytime anyone's trying to sell you something, a belief system, whatever it may be, you know, it may just be an illusion. It's up to you to be in tune and for you to seek and find for yourself. And so that's one thing I encourage everyone to do. Fact check. Learn for yourself. Seek for yourself. And there is a scripture that says, seek and ye shall find, knock and the door will be open to you. So if you don't know, find out. And I think many times we do talk to people sometimes to find these things out. We also can just look and search for information in many other areas. And prayer is one of the things, one of the ways in which I believe you're going to be able to get some good definitive answers. Reading scriptures, but I really believe in prayer. I absolutely believe in prayer. And I think that when you do seek and you ask God for him to show himself to you, he very much will, if you're open to it. You know, I'm one of those people that, you know, sometimes I need to stop talking and just listen. And if I could have a show of doing that, it wouldn't be much of a show, right? But but we will take time every night to be quiet and sit in the still and maybe sit under the stars and just stargaze. And I don't know if you've done that, but someone once told me that, and I thought it was a great idea. They said, if you're like a starseed, if you're galactic, if you're a galaxinian or something like that, I love that word. If you're galactic, though, sit under the stars and meditate and pray. And sometimes things will come to you. Do you know that when you're a child, have you ever felt like you just kind of knew things intuitively? For example, maybe you weren't told, hey, don't jump down into that hole right there. You know, be careful when you're going around, you know, like a pit or something like that. Maybe no one ever told you that, but you instinctively knew that. So why is it that when we sometimes grow and go through life, we change that about ourselves and we begin to kind of conform to what we are kind of told to believe and think and how things are? So set yourself free a little bit and take some time to be with the Spirit of God and sit under the stars, or maybe sit under the sun in the morning sun when the sun is just about to rise. You know, and any time that I ever did sit under stars, sometimes I would see shooting stars, which was amazing, or some kind of galactical amazement. And I thought that was a beautiful thing, right? And a lot of times when that happens with someone you're with, you're like, wow, it must be a sign that we are meant to be right here at this particular time. And that's a beautiful thing. So you kind of, that's something that would make you maybe remember that person, or maybe give that person a special place in your life. And that would be someone that, you know, you would think, yeah, this is a sign from heaven. But anyway, I'm hoping that you all are enjoying your summer, enjoying the love that you feel with the people that you love, enjoying the summertime weather. You know, it's been very beautiful weather here, but it's been much like a rainforest. It's been very tropical here in Milwaukee, and I really feel as if, you know, the world is changing. It's changing a lot, which is a beautiful thing. It's not a bad thing. I think that if we resist change, you know, I don't think we should resist change. I think we should really try to go with the flow as much as absolutely possible. And of course, we don't want to just go any way the wind blows. We want to be determined, and we want to be purposeful and intentional about what we're doing and where we're going. We want to have a plan, absolutely. But we also want to be sensitive and understand, like the waves, and, you know, just the ways of how things move and maneuver and continue on and occur naturally, like the moon and the stars and the waves. But it just seems to me that things are very much changing, and the weather pattern is also changing somewhat. And so I hope everyone is growing their plants and such, because this is great weather really for planting and growing. I noticed, though, too, that the sun is very hot, it seems. So be aware of where you're planting your items, because some stuff needs more shade and some stuff needs more sun. And the sun is so strong that it could burn your leaves, it could burn your plants. So I want to encourage everyone to continue to grow. One of the other things I wanted to say, because one of our people of the week, I don't know if I was able to get into it when we did it, which is the president of Burkina Faso, Mr. Ibrahim Traoré. He has his community, or his country, all of his young people, or at least the males, join the forces in the, well, I don't know if they'd call it the armed forces, but they join the service. I guess they call it the service. But those young people serve their communities. And I think this is so brilliant, because think about this. If all your young people are mandatory serving, which also Israel does that too, they take pride in their country, and they'll, because they're taking care of their communities, they will take better care of their communities, because they see that, hey, I did some work over here. I cleaned up this neighborhood here. You know, I picked up the trash. We maintain this roads here. If they do some work that helps the structural system of the community, they're going to take better care of it and appreciate it. And I think that it's something that our country here in America, or even maybe our state or our city, Milwaukee, it would be great for us to do with our young people. because especially the males, they got a lot of energy. And if they put it in a positive direction, think of how amazing our community would be, how many gardens there would be, how many people would be fed, how many, you know, maybe more sports activities would be going on, how many games and competition. You know, people are really into sports and they glorify these certain particular players, but we have so many people in our community that are so very ultra talented. You know, I know people that are just so talented physically and what they do, and they should continue on with doing the sports that they like and how good they are at it. And I think that it's a great thing for our young people to be able to be physical like that and work out those things, because it's a healthier community. So anyway, I want to encourage everyone to encourage your young people, help the young people. And, you know, yeah, because what I would really like to do all these things if I could. I want to have a couple of after school programs. I'd like to have places where the kids could actually play sports and board games and do a lot of things together inside and outside, because see, here in Wisconsin, it gets very cold and the kids need something to do. And just sitting on their computer is okay to learn stuff and even to have fun and listen to music, but it's also very important for them to get physical, to work that physical body. It's very essential to mental health and to our physiological system. It's just absolutely important to be, what's the word I'm looking for? To have a variety of activities that are going on in our lives, to understand and know that there's different out there. And I think also, for kids to maybe work on farms rather than them maybe getting incarcerated or getting in trouble for something, let's send them to a farm to find out, you know, how people work and what hard work is like. And, or, you know, some people get into training animals and such like that, and it's a beautiful thing. So look, join me again here next week on WXRW 104.1 FM Milwaukee Cornucopia, where next week we're going to have part two with our Man of the Week, Blake Marlowe. Join me then.
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Hi friends, and welcome to OWL on the Air. OWL stands for Older, Wiser, Local, and this is your host, Amy Therese. OWL is a public service program created by the Jazz Gallery Center for the Arts here in the lovely River West neighborhood of Milwaukee, Wisconsin. The OWL program's sole purpose is to entertain, enrich, and educate the lives of older adults, roughly 50 and up, with a wide variety of topics such as art, literature, music, science, history, wellness, safety, and philosophy, just to name a few. And we are funded in part by Bader Philanthropies, so always a big thanks to Bader for their continued generosity and support, as well as a big thank you to River West Radio for allowing us to stay together in this very special way on the air. And today, friends, we are back with another beautiful music and literature compilation by Karen Beaumont. This one is about the poetry of Mary Jo Bang. And it starts with New Moon Melody by Carson Kumin and performed by Karen Beaumont. Late Summer Night, written and performed by Stas Venglevsky. Costumes, Exchanging Glances. Contemporary Clavicle Music by Olivia Kiefer. Definitely. Caritas Abundit by Carlotta Ferrari. February Elegy. February Days, written and performed by Karen Beaumont. Gospel of Mary. Ascendit in Calaeum by Carson Kumin. L equals Look. This World or Another, for a Toy Piano by Carson Kumin and performed by Karen Beaumont. How Will It Feel? No Moon at All, performed by the Anthony Deutsch Trio. Thank you to Mary Jo Bang for sharing her poetry and the composers and musicians who shared their work.

costumes exchanging glances. The rhinestone lights blink off and on, pretend stars. I'm sick of explanations. A life is like Russell said of electricity, not a thing, but the way things behave. A science of motion towards some flat surface, some heat, some cold. Some light can leave some afterimage, but it doesn't last. Isn't that what they say? That and that historical events exchange glances with nothingness.

Definitely. What is desire but the hardware argument given to the mind's unstoppable mouth? Inside the brain case, it's I want that fills every blank. And then the hand reaches for the pleasure the plastic snake offers. Someone says, yes, it will all be fine in some future soon. Definitely. I've conjured a body in the chair before me. Be yourself, I tell it. Here, memory makes you unchangeable. That shirt, those summer pants, that beautiful face, that tragic, beautiful mind, the mind's ravenous mouth that told you this isn't poison at all, but just what the machine needs. And then the mouth closes on its hunger. The heart stops.

February elegy. This bald year, frozen now in February. This cold day winging over the ugly, imperfect horizon line. So often a teeth line of 10 buildings, a red flag flapping in the wind, an orange curtain is noon. It all hurts her eyes. This curtain is so bright. Here is what is noticeably true. Sight. The face that looks back from the side of the butter knife. A torn bread awkwardness. The mind makes its daily pilgrimage through riffraff moments, then back into the caprice case to dream in a circle. A pony goes round. The circle's association.

So over there, you be the girl in the red sequins on the front of a card selling love. You over there, you in black satin, you be the maidens, Mr. Death.

Gospel of Mary. I was living a life that was more or less filled with misfiring synapses inside a brain case. They said and said and never stopped saying, "You are that problem that can't be undone, a daughter that keeps becoming what keeps her mother awake." I was in that moment my mother to myself. I was living a life filled with sky, gray to cobalt blue, the robe that wraps the day and keeps us together as long as it lasts. I was living inside my head, looking up, waiting to feel an awakening, but no angel came. The blue tablet under my tongue was melting. I was begging the sky for rapture, but all I could see was a break in the clouds. The only insight I had was what Horace said. I read it in a book. We are owed to death, we and whatever is ours.

L equals look. At a book of details of all the moments when knowledge is acquired, a sort of extended balloon sigh and says, we are what came before. The storm in the window of the mind. The sleeping sister says while she's walking around Wonderland watching, a cat touching down and talking, not a car in sight, a cemetery seen from the air, all the obelisks you could ever ask for.

0: How will it feel when the pink silver of sky swims in through the window and you hear the high notes from the opera singer one story below? Angel of wishing, angel of fortune, the cart overturned, the small animals from the back of the truck flooding the highway, the keys keep making the piano be. I have only ever wanted the red sky to turn blue, so it's beautiful when it sinks in. Hold me, closeness says. As long as I have sight, I'll see. The walls of time dissolve whenever the lights are turned off. The lights that made the day so easy to be with. I fold myself away. No mirage of sirens hammering the glass front of the hospital down the block. Stars guide the eye across the sky. It will be like that, again and again.
1: No moon at all, what a night. Even lightning bugs have dimmed their light. Stars have disappeared from sight. There's no moon at all. Don't make a sound, it's so dark. Even Fido is afraid to bark. What a perfect chance to park. There's no moon at all.

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1: Okay. 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
0: Mm-hmm.
1: Something like Fab, but like Thad is Fab, always with a collab.
0: A.
1: Yeah.
0: We like that. That's what Talk With King T is all about.
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0: 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I'm rapping, I'm trapping.
1: Never capping.
0: Never capping. Finger tapping.
1: Okay.
0: Exactly. Tibia tapping. It's funny. It's hilarious.
1: Oh, okay.
0: You know, shout out to Miss. I miss her.
1: She's
0: been here a few times. I love her and Razor.
1: Okay.
0: Her daughter Tia. I love them all. I love all my guests. I love all y'all.
1: Shout out to all the guests.
0: Shout out all of them. Every single one. Even if you was once or you watched whatever. Yes. I love it. I love it all. But you know, because she likes comedy. She likes, you know, doing stand up and making jokes. And anybody who knows me, I love to, like, I just had a friend. He was like, "Can I ask you for advice?" And I was like, "Don't you always?" LOL. Yeah.
1: But we love a friend that we can go to.
0: And he was
1: to
0: like, "What are we?" He's like, "Why are we laughing?" I'm like, "I always laugh." Like, but I always, y'all both know, mm-hmm. almost every message I have either has the laughing emoji.
1: Yes, or the eye heart emoji.
0: Yes. That's laughing loves. That's all. That's
1: it.
0: That's literally.
1: I love that.
0: And I don't try to make that a personality. Like, but
2: live,
0: that's
2: laugh,
0: just,
2: love.
0: Yeah, honestly, that's me.
1: That's just who you
0: I say,
1: are.
0: Go live your, and I do. Go live your life. Go what makes you happy.
1: Yeah.
2: I hear you, Heather.
0: It's actually Ashley.
1: Ashley Tisdale.
0: I mean, for the what? For the what? No, because shout out to me, because we be
1: y'all be geeky
0: about that. Because she did her thing with
1: she
0: that.
1: She did her big one with that.
0: Y'all, first of all, stay hydrated. Oh, shout out to goodness. Ashley Tisdale.
1: Yes.
0: Shout out he to said, Ashley she said, a timeless classic. No, because.
1: Oh, her and Jessica Alba. They had
0: so Jessica Alba fantastic.
1: Yes.
0: Instant classic. Like, oh.
1: Oh, shout out to me and Kel. I wish they was here. Yes. Oh my goodness.
0: I wanna have like a big reunion show. Everybody.
1: Happy reunion.
0: Yeah, but it ain't nothing like that's gonna be on Zeus. Ain't gonna be no bottle throwing.
1: No.
0: Ain't nobody be calling each other the B word.
1: None of that. It's more classy.
0: Yeah.
1: Classy reads, you know.
0: Yeah.
1: Make you go home and think at night and make you not sleep.
0: Okay, we're not doing nothing.
2: Get real introspective afterwards.
1: But then you think, oh, you know what? I think she loved me, so she wasn't thinking like that.
0: You did.
1: Yep.
0: You thought.
1: Yeah.
0: But you can't laugh.
1: Right.
0: And that's what, you know, I was telling Miss, I was like, you know, you should need to have a, you know, Make America Laugh tour
1: mm-hmm.
0: or a thing. Not routine, but show.
1: Okay. So Make America Laugh Again.
0: Yeah.
1: Okay.
0: Because we don't
1: that's
0: laugh
1: different.
0: At it. We do, but. It's stuff that, like we might have some pretty messed up stuff sometimes.
1: We do, but it's not as messed up as we could get.
0: That, like, and it's also, sometimes, like, I'll think of something that's, like, not something that should be said out loud, perhaps.
1: Mm-hmm. I say it.
0: But contextually, like, I'm not laughing at this situation that is happening to you or somebody mm-hmm. you know.
1: Yeah.
0: But I'm laughing at in the context of something.
1: Yeah. In your imagination.
0: Right.
1: Goes through it.
0: Exactly. Like, okay, so I'll start with a joke about myself, right? Mm-hmm. So it's like, of course you like Spider-Man.
1: Yeah.
0: He run around all day chasing with criminals.
1: Yeah.
0: And he always late to stuff.
1: Yeah. Put two and two together. Come on now.
0: You know how many? Never mind. We're not going to.
1: Yeah. It's a dive deep.
0: It's shallow as they trust me. That deep is not that deep. That dive is not that deep.
1: It's shallow. Okay. Maybe I was going a different way
0: with it. They were stupid. It's like you. And that's why we didn't say it again. That's why we just didn't last.
1: Yeah.
0: I don't.
1: Shout out to the actors, though. Do your big one. Do your big one. They get paid too, so. They all work
0: too. So I want to talk. What's something that makes you laugh? Like what really gets you you know, for me, it could be anything.
1: That makes me laugh. Probably something that's like,
0: I got Megan and Isaiah. I'm sorry, I never introduced y'all in this episode. Y'all.
2: How you doing?
1: Megan from Milwaukee. What's up? Second time on the show.
0: No, podcast.
1: It's the second time.
0: No, it's like the third or fourth.
1: No, it's the second time. The first time I came on was me, you, and Jazz, and Isaiah.
0: Yeah, you came on another time, too, I thought.
1: No, this is the second time.
0: Are you sure?
1: Yeah, I'm positive.
0: You know, the lack of sleep. I'm still jet-lagged.
1: Ooh.
2: That's still jet-lagged.
0: I'm still jet-lagged from last week.
1: Things that make me laugh, though, I just thought about it.
0: Mm.
1: Like, when somebody tells me something uncomfortable, and that makes me laugh, because it's uncomfortable for me, but it's like, you know what? Because I know how to process what they're feeling, but I just don't want to like seem sad with them. I want to cheer them up, so that's what makes me laugh.
0: Okay, that's nice. I like that. I love that for you.
1: Yeah.
0: What makes me laugh is something that shouldn't be funny.
1: Okay.
0: Like, no, and it's not like I'm not laughing. Again, I'm not laughing at the situation. Yeah. Like
1: somebody.
0: Like if somebody like I got hit by a car, like. Like, I would not.
1: You know what? Yeah. Somebody told me that they got hit by a bus before. Two times.
0: What? No.
1: Yeah.
2: She said two times?
1: Her. Two times. It was ridiculous.
0: You didn't catch the first ride. See, okay. That was. I'm sorry. My bad.
2: He just really needed to get somewhere.
1: Man.
0: Twice.
1: It was crazy. But that type of stuff. But I was thinking, like, something random I'll laugh at is somebody walking a slice of cheese. Like, that's like, what are you doing? Or walking a cat outside. That's odd, but, you know, that's humorous. That's
2: walking a cat.
1: That's humorous. You can do that. Yeah, you can. I've seen it done in 2007 when my mom's friend Lois was walking her cat outside. And I was like, that's odd, but.
0: Hey, Jules.
1: That's
0: not like.
2: I mean, hey.
1: Likes to go on walks.
0: I mean, there's nothing wrong. I mean, he's staying active at least.
1: Made sure the cat came home.
0: Yeah. At least you kind of know where your cat would go, like, if you walk in it.
1: Real talk.
0: It won't have to be, you know, it don't got to be an alley cat.
1: Yeah.
0: I'm just, you know, these things happen.
1: I love alley cats. The movie.
0: Oh. I'm like, what? Okay. Why would you say that?
1: Random. You don't mean go here.
0: You know No, shout out to my one friend, Stacey. She, because she says that, she's like, you don't even go here.
1: Yeah.
0: Like, why are you?
1: Like, why are you even
0: saying that? And we had this one joke, so at the end of the day, you still got to walk your goldfish.
1: You do.
0: You
1: do.
0: Because what else you finna do?
1: What are you going to do?
0: They're going to know.
1: They're going to know. No one's going to know.
0: They're going to know. That one, actually, everyone noticed.
1: Yeah, literally.
2: Gonna have to walk your goal.
1: When you just notice something, and then you're like, "Oh my God, do you think that anybody noticed?" Oh no.
0: No, girl, you're fine.
1: Yeah.
0: Bombastic.
1: Yeah, bombastic.
0: Side eye. Criminal offense. Side eye.
1: Literally.
0: Because
1: I've had somebody do that to me. My lace was like sliding at the club.
0: I would have said something.
1: Nobody said anything.
0: Nobody.
1: But you know what? I felt it. It was in the back.
2: She said she felt it when it was hanging on.
0: It didn't buy front row tickets soon enough.
1: It was.
2: It was in the nosebleeds.
1: You know that video of that lady and her wig was slithering off her head.
0: Wait,
1: she said, "Ooh." In that podcast.
2: She was talking.
0: My God. Yeah.
2: Her hair just slid off like a.
1: If that was in slow motion, that's how that.
0: I have that screen recorded because it's funny.
1: It's hilarious.
2: Bro was rolling.
0: I was at home. I'm laughing with you.
1: Yeah, literally.
2: Yeah.
1: But she looked cute either way. She was beautiful. Look, can we talk about how beautiful black people are? Come on, Juneteenth just passed.
0: They were mad at us.
1: Oh.
0: They was mad. Remember when we went out Sunday?
1: Hold on. Are you talking about when we was...
0: Yeah.
1: Let me not say the establishment.
0: we got something to eat as a group.
1: Yeah, yeah.
0: And there was another group of people who were just not pleased with our presence.
1: Yeah.
0: And we just didn't care.
1: Yeah, because you know what? We rise. I rise.
0: I rise.
1: Shout out.
0: I rise.
1: Yes.
0: I rise.
1: Okay.
0: Thank you.
1: We need to thumbnail that. But I thought you was talking about like Juneteenth when like we're at the like getting.
0: I
1: didn't go.
0: I was tired. I was sore.
1: No, not at the event, but at the place. And I was like, "Yeah, move. It's Juneteenth."
0: Oh, another. Yeah. Oh, that place.
1: I didn't want to say this.
0: Other place. Yes.
1: But yeah, that place. Yeah.
0: But yeah, that place.
1: Yeah. But you know what? Yeah. Juneteenth was beautiful this year. Yeah, I've been going since I was a kid. So shout out all the businesses that was out there, the people that were giving stuff out for free, all the police officers, the firefighters, everybody that came out, all the information. And it was just beautiful to just see everybody come together as a community. Oh my goodness. So I enjoyed myself personally. And if you guys got out there on Juneteenth, I hope you guys really enjoyed yourself. Literally. Mm-hmm. Literally. Peace and love to everyone that went out there.
0: Because life's too short.
1: Life is too short. Life is getting shorter.
0: Yeah.
1: Getting shorter.
0: Like that thing you sent me today about that. I laughed and I was like, wait, we was just over there.
1: Yes. And we're, yeah.
0: Oh, pizza.
1: Yes.
0: Oh.
1: Can we?
0: I don't know.
1: I'm free until 9.
0: I still got tokens.
1: Yeah, I'm free until 9:30.
0: Oh, so. What you got playing?
1: Nothing. None of y'all be. I'll tell them after. I'd be waiting like an hour or two because I'd be too embarrassed. When you too embarrassed to tell your friend.
0: And it'd be like, what am I going to do with that information?
1: Right, when you too embarrassed to tell your friend.
0: What tabloid am I going to sell this to?
1: And then
0: to?
1: You're like, you know what? I didn't tell you because I was too shy.
0: Hey, girl, what's it got? It ain't got nothing to do with me.
1: I know.
0: That makes me laugh because it's like, girl.
1: Well, good. Hey, Isaiah, what makes you laugh? Going back to that point, what makes you laugh?
2: I mean... For me, it's kind of subjective, really. Like, it can be just about anything can make me laugh, okay. Really. It just, I would say timing a lot of times. I would say, I'd probably say faces. Mm. Like, the faces people make. Like, I'm
0: that's
2: pretty
0: fair.
2: Perceptive of the faces people be making and shit they be talking.
1: Mm-hmm.
2: And stuff when they be talking.
1: Their expressions.
2: When they be their expressions.
1: Like, yeah.
2: And,
1: mm-hmm.
2: And like especially like when somebody hears something like just that, absurd
0: and that does
2: like
0: it for
2: that
0: me.
2: That reaction. That face, that initial face is always funny to me.
1: Yeah.
2: Like when I hear something confusing, my first thing to do is to look at somebody else to see how they take it on.
1: You know what's crazy? Have you ever watched like a reaction video and something happens in the video that they're watching and you make the same face they make and it's like,
0: yes. I've done that. 'Cause I'm like, because why would they do that?
1: I don't even know. But you know what? I'm not doing it.
0: For real.
2: Yeah, no,
1: so good luck to you.
0: Good luck to
1: you. Know?
2: But yeah, I would definitely say probably people's faces.
1: Okay.
2: People's faces be...
1: That's a good one.
0: For me, it's always what I hear.
2: And or reactions.
0: Reactions for
2: that,
0: sure.
2: Let me say.
0: But I hear some of the craziest stuff, right?
2: Yeah.
0: Like today at work, I had an individual tell me something about the family dog. That I did not need to hear.
1: Okay.
0: Mind you, this individual just walked in.
1: Yeah.
0: Right off the bat. I'm like, oh, that's how this whole visit's gonna go.
1: Yeah. Shout out to the dog and the individual.
0: For real. I'm like, okay.
1: Right. That's like,
0: and then I used the term of endearment. I said Sugarfoot.
1: Mm-hmm.
0: And then the individual was like, why'd you call me the F word?
1: I'm done.
0: I was like, no, it's a term of endearment.
1: Yeah.
0: Like, I mean, because the individual walked up to me
1: What's
0: while I was
1: F
0: doing
1: word?
0: Something.
1: Foot?
0: Right. I'm like, I said Sugarfoot.
1: Okay, now. I already know who said what. Why? I already know what they look like, their description, and everything. No, I'm just joking.
0: You get on my nerves. You ain't coming back no more. You banned from the show.
1: WWT.
0: What the what?
1: Not WWE.
0: See, it's good to have people you can laugh with.
1: Yeah, that's all you gotta do. You know, you gotta make light of the situation always.
0: We did, so, like, in the DR, like,
1: mm-hmm.
0: It was funny because, like, the one outlet kept rejecting the plug. I'm like, it kept pushing it back out. I'm like, oh, you must not want it.
1: Oh. Do you want it? Do you want it? Hey, I don't want it. I don't want it. Mm.
0: I
1: don't.
0: I cannot. No, but it was just like, so I made a joke about that, and okay. Then, you know, it's like, you know, like you're in paradise, but electricity don't always work.
1: So what made you laugh out there besides the omelet?
0: Oh, the dusty road. No, because mind you, I that said last week, I didn't see a single pothole out there.
1: What?
0: Not a single pothole. No, for real. There were no potholes. There were no bumpers on the side. There was no car debris in the streets.
1: Wow.
0: I know.
1: Shout out to
0: the only thing is they were doing like live repairs off to the side of the, you know, because they get all their cars, you know, secondhand.
1: Live repairs? Are you talking about like on the car?
0: Like they were like actively.
1: Because
0: how I said it, like live repairs. What does that even mean?
2: They're putting on a show.
1: Right. You know what? If my car breaks down, I can count on him.
0: I can turn this muffler
1: right
0: into a carburetor.
1: Right.
0: Uh-huh.
2: That man's a magician.
1: No, for real. He flipping pairs of tools.
0: Because who says a lot? Because you think like a live repair.
1: Ooh, yeah. Like, you have my that? Brain. And then I said, oh, got it.
0: So, you know, and that was the only thing. But like, they're not a single pothole. But when we did the ATVs, the buggies, they were buggies.
1: Uh-huh.
0: Oh, dirt road. When I say I was dusty, like I could like take I had on like I used my not these pants, but I had on some long khakis. Uh-huh. You know,
1: yeah,
0: I was worried about bugs.
1: ATV, right, and the dirt could get on you.
0: Right,
1: all
0: just all kind of stuff. Mm-hmm. Right, so I just figured I'll just do this.
1: Mm-hmm.
0: And mind you, by the time we got back to the resort, everything was dry because I went to the beach too. Hold on the conversation.
1: Mm-hmm.
0: But I could like. And dust.
1: Yeah.
0: This is fine. I blew on my glasses. Dust fell out.
1: Mm.
0: It was a dusty road, but that was the only time I had experienced.
1: Shout out to Jason Aldean, Dirt Road. You were chilling on the dirt road.
0: I'm tolerant. You are funny.
1: Sorry, I had to.
0: You know what? Be who you are.
1: Be who you are. For it's your pride.
0: See, that makes me laugh. Because it's like, why would you say that? You're funny.
1: Oh, my goodness.
0: But no, it was like, that was the only time I had potholes. And it was like, wow. When they say old dirt road, this is what they mean.
1: Yeah.
0: Because it was an old dirt road.
1: Yeah.
0: And, ooh.
1: It was bumpy. Okay. A lot of jiggling, wiggling.
0: A lot of jumping.
1: Okay.
0: Ladies, leave your man at home.
1: I love that.
0: The club is full of balls and they pockets full grown. 401ks, pensions.
1: Let's have music like that again. Come on now. Let's have men like that again, but let's not talk about that.
0: Let's talk about
1: that conversation. Because you know what? I'm never afraid.
0: Me neither.
1: I'm never afraid of
0: don't
1: that
0: you
1: conversation.
0: Know, and you know what's funny? Don't you know when you know somebody thinking about you?
1: Mm.
0: I had an individual.
1: Okay.
0: I
1: shout out to the second individual.
0: It was actually two individuals. And I think you know.
1: Yeah. You didn't have to say it.
0: But you know, but you don't know the other one, but you might know the other one.
1: Okay. Shout out to the other one.
0: And the thing, like, and, you know, because I didn't think about this person.
1: Uh-huh.
0: I didn't think about him at all.
1: Okay.
0: All of a sudden, I was like, oh.
1: Mm.
0: And then I smelled his cologne. I was like, oh no.
1: Oh.
0: Oh.
1: Ooh.
0: What does this mean?
1: Mm-mm. Trying to contact you through
0: mind
1: the spiritual
0: you, I was
1: world.
0: At home. Was I eating? What was I doing? I was doing something. Mm-hmm. I was occupied.
1: Okay.
0: I wasn't even. And that's that happens to me a lot where I don't even be on thinking about somebody. But,
1: and they pop up in your head.
0: Or they pop up in my face.
1: Mm.
0: And I'm like, oh, yes.
1: Mm.
0: Hello.
1: Yeah. So. Did you do anything about it? Because what you gonna do about it? I'm scared.
0: I'm not scared, but it's like
1: he's scared.
0: I'm not. You, I ain't.
1: Here's the excuses.
0: They're not excuses.
1: Here comes one.
0: It's not an excuse. No, it's one of those
1: here
0: things.
1: Here comes the one to the three.
0: I'm thinking you.
1: One to the.
0: Everybody in the club getting tips. Hey,
1: everybody in the club getting excuses.
0: Bye. Get out.
1: All right, I'm out.
0: Done. No, it's not. It has nothing to do with that. It's just like we have not had that conversation.
1: Okay.
0: All right. I think we have, but like, you know,
1: there was no understanding.
0: No, it was just like it was clear that like he wasn't interested in me. Okay. And that's my thing. I take it at face. You say you don't, you straight or whatever. Cool. I'm not gonna dig deeper check into it. Because if you want it, come get it.
1: Come get check. Mike, check that.
0: And that's with anything. Whether it be a person, a right. career.
1: If you want to come and get me.
0: And say if you don't, then speak up. At least speak up. So then I know, like, oh, well, dang.
1: Yeah. Because why do I got to keep speaking?
0: Mind you, I've been here this whole time.
1: Yeah. You know, some people not ready and they know they're not ready. So, you know what? You got to kind of, if that's the thing, that's you got to respect that.
0: And
1: they
0: I do.
1: Understand that they're not ready.
0: But it's like,
1: they respect your time, true. Which is good. They ain't wasting your time.
0: That is true.
1: You got to think positive.
0: I do.
1: So,
0: and it's awesome. But it's like, I can feel, like, I know, it's like, you know, like, I know you're there. Uh-huh. Like, you know, like, you yeah. can see somebody, I see yeah. you. No, you don't. Yeah. I'm looking right at you.
1: But for me, I don't see you until you walk in my face and want something and tell me what you want. I don't see you. True. I don't see you. Because
0: they in your face won't say nothing.
1: Nothing.
0: You saw that.
1: Okay.
0: We was there when that happened.
1: Read.
0: Because why are you in my face?
1: Why are you in my face?
0: You see, but you saw it firsthand. You
1: yeah,
0: see how.
1: Because you cute.
0: I know.
1: Mm-hmm. Cute. Smile for me, Nanny. What you looking at? I want to see you. Want to see my heart? Yeah, girl. Yeah, girl.
0: I cannot. I'm hollering.
1: It's just, are you though? I'm hollering as he's whispering.
0: Whisper. No, just, I whisper to holler. That's what you want.
2: Whisper the holler.
1: Whisper the holler. That sounds like a fire name. I don't know what that would be, but whisper the holler.
0: Ew. R&B DJ.
2: Either that or almost sounds like it'd be a club name.
1: Right.
0: That or.
1: Or a condom name.
2: Hey.
0: I'm only laughing at it because it was ironic. Like,
1: it was.
0: For DL boys who can't make a noise.
1: Because you ate that one up.
0: Because for the DL
1: didn't
0: boys who
1: no
0: can't
1: crumbs.
0: Make noise.
1: Lick the plate. Can't make no noise, but they hollering on their witchy. Shout out to them, too. Shout out to everybody. But walk in your truth. But if that's your truth,
0: you think
1: hiding,
0: about all the boys who had kids just to prove they didn't like men.
1: I
0: think
1: about
0: that so much. I'm like, that's crazy.
1: That. It's a guy.
0: It's sad.
1: On
0: well,
1: show.
0: Like, not, you know, like you should love your kids, but like, you did all that to prove what?
1: Yeah.
0: And mind you, you still like what you like.
1: Yeah.
0: It's okay.
1: That
0: laugh about
1: thinking.
0: It. I do.
2: I said laugh.
0: Like I said, like look, Spider-Man. I got a crush on him. Like, yeah.
1: That's sad. But you know what? It was meant for them to have that child.
0: It was. Yeah.
1: And yeah.
0: They be dreaming of it. I knew for years. You wasted years. I started.
1: Ooh, I would. To be a woman that dated a man and now he's.
0: So you doing a bit.
1: So you doing a bit. He said, "Hold on, I don't get bent up." So you doing? She stopped in everything.
0: Everything.
1: What? Shout out to her. Angela Bassett was that girl. Well, she's still. Is that Angela? Was that Angela? I'm done. You know what? Shout out to Angela. That's it, though. I'm thinking about her.
0: See? And when you can bring up traumatic.
1: Shout out to Janet.
0: I'm like,
1: that was Janet? Dang. Okay.
0: It's cool.
1: What was that? Wait next.
0: No.
2: Girl.
0: Fire
1: for me. No, I'm just joking.
0: Fire.
1: What movie was that?
0: Why did I get married? Why did I get married to?
1: That was
0: I forgot.
1: Tyler Perry movie?
0: Yeah.
1: Okay.
0: Of course. Dramatic and gay.
1: Yeah.
0: And somebody gave somebody something.
1: Yeah, I know. Ooh, at the end, that. Let's not talk. Dog, you know what I do love to
0: when
1: watch
0: I say,
1: on occasion?
0: Stay healthy, though.
1: Stay healthy. You know what I watch on occasion? The R. Kelly Trapped in the Closet. That's a good one.
0: Because it's funny.
1: It's funny.
0: It's silly.
1: Because
0: it's funny. Because it's silly. It takes you there.
1: Yeah.
0: In a way of like, now granted, what is it, whatever, you gonna, whatever, whatever. We talking about this piece as a piece.
1: Yes.
0: It was a piece.
1: Yeah. It was, drama.
0: When I tell you, and they had a DVD release for that.
1: Yeah.
0: You know something. Like,
1: you knew it was good. Bootleg it up.
0: I saw it on bootleg.
1: Oh, I didn't see it on bootleg, but I saw they were.
2: I'm almost pretty sure I did. At least parts of it.
1: Yeah.
0: I've seen it on bootleg. They gave a list.
1: Yeah.
0: No, they had it on TV, too. They did. They had it on.
1: They got it on YouTube now.
0: They had it on. What station was that?
1: Not BET. The Vox. They had it on BET.
2: I was going to say, I could have sworn it was.
0: No, I saw it.
2: Is it VH1?
0: Because Nina, she didn't. My aunt, she didn't. She had a TV, but didn't have
1: BET.
0: Cable. No, but it was. But I'm telling you, it was on like not. It was on regular like TV too. Like without it wasn't VHS, it wasn't
1: interesting.
0: It wasn't VH1, it wasn't okay. BET, it wasn't
1: or
0: and it was on there, but it wasn't. That's not when I saw it.
1: Excuse me.
2: No, fair.
0: Excuse me.
1: Okay.
0: Go on.
2: One of the, I was trying to think. I was trying to think of like one of them random.
0: Not the. It was before we got. Like digital satellite TV.
2: Well, yeah, no, and that's what I'm saying. I was trying to think of what
0: not
2: kind
0: the box,
2: of,
0: but the thing right after the. Remember the box?
2: I think so.
0: I can't think of the name of it. I had to look it up.
2: I get you.
0: We'll put it in the comments.
2: Put it in the comments.
0: Oh, look at these! Oh, they pretty. I'm going to dinner. Oh,
1: dinner over here.
0: Wow, dinner served with that one. Sorry.
1: Oh dang! I can't see with the.
0: Oh, the reflection?
1: No, it's like design or something on this window.
0: Oh, yeah, it's nice.
2: Oh, yeah. It's that angle.
1: Okay, because I had to.
0: Let me clear my throat.
1: All that BS I was saying.
0: But you ain't saying a lie.
1: Okay.
2: That's one. That saying, there's a frog in your throat. Why? I guess.
0: I feel like that's how frogs would sound if they talked.
2: Fair. Maybe.
1: Why did I just. But you know what?
2: No, it was the throat clearing that made me think of that. I was like.
0: That was actually a clue on. Not a clue or answer on Family Feud. Is like if frogs could talk or something. It was something about frogs. And one of the answers was Budweiser.
1: Budweiser.
0: It was a commercial. And they had them say.
1: Budweiser.
0: Yeah.
1: Oh,
0: they literally. No. Look it up. It's
1: that's different.
2: Somebody should have been jailed for that.
0: It was like one of the last answers, but it was up there. It was like I think five.
1: What's
0: people?
1: Your favorite commercial?
0: My favorite commercial.
1: Yes.
0: It depends for laughs.
1: No. Yes.
0: It depends. Oh, the one the Tropicana one. The okay. Tropicana 10, where the girl. We only got a minute left. We gonna see. Long story short, she's afraid of clowns, but she says, "Oh, this I can conquer my fear of clowns." Uh-huh. And so she goes up to a clown with her daughter, and he's like, "Hello there." And she's like, screams and like. High jump kicks him and like knocks him out, and then she like backs away because she just in that trauma
1: just
0: got to. I mean, she kicked you know what out there.
1: Oh
0: clown.
1: My goodness!
0: I mean, right.
1: I gotta see that now.
0: I gotta find
1: after
0: it
1: after this. Mine. This gonna be quick. Is the one with the little girl. It was like back in the day, old 2000s. A little girl walked up to the bar and was like, "Can I get a can I get a Pepsi?" And he serves her a Coca-Cola, and she knew. And then she started talking in the Godfather voice.
0: I remember that. Yeah. That one's silly. Y'all got to come back next week and talk and laugh some more and talk with King T on WXRWOP Milwaukee.
1: Thank you for listening.
0: 104.1. We love you. Stay hydrated. Stay healthy. Do something nice for yourself. And support your local artists.
1: Yeah.
0: We got more to talk about. But we love y'all. Have a good night. Bye.
1: Peace and love.
0: Peace and love. Love, love, and love.
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Good afternoon. You're listening to the Bog Witch Story Hour, half hour. I'm your host, Karen Lemke. And you're listening to River West Radio, either at WXRW in lovely Milwaukee, Wisconsin, in the River West neighborhood on the west side of the Milwaukee River, or maybe you're tuning in online. Good to have you either way. And today, I'm taking the opportunity to summarize how it's been going so far. I've been doing this radio show for 2 months now. I started the beginning of May. I substituted for another radio show for the first part of 2026 and had so much fun that I decided to produce my own show that you're listening to right now. So for today's session, I'd like to talk a little bit about the six episodes that we've done so far and summarize them and kind of talk to how they connect with my bigger vision of rebogifying Milwaukee. Then I also want to talk about some of the things that I'm planning for the future as things are shifting and I'm learning new things about the process. I appreciate Pierre is helping me out with tech in the studio as I'm learning the ropes here. So thank you very much. So this is the seventh episode, and I wanted to talk a little bit about the first six episodes. I started off with an origin story because the Bog Witch is a storytelling character, and this storytelling character emerged out of me thinking about the work that I've been trying to do. Some would call it climate action, climate activism, performance art. I'm still trying to figure out exactly how to characterize it for different contexts. But a few months ago, I started playing a game, a gamified version of enacting permaculture and regenerative processes in local places. And in the course of playing that game, Metachrysalis, and we play it every week online on Tuesdays. If you want to join us, email me at regeneratemke@gmail.com, and I can send you a link to that. And I'm also planning an in-person session for Metachrysalis, another one coming up July 15th, and I'll have some more information about that later. So the storytelling character of the Bog Witch emerged as someone who cares about not only bogs, but watersheds in general, and is imagining a future, a survivable future, in a rebogified Milwaukee. And what I mean by that is I'm thinking about ideas about degrowth and just transition, meaning a transition from our current status quo, which is a fossil fuel and extraction-oriented economy that is not working, or at least it's working as designed, which is consuming resources and depleting them and creating the conditions for not surviving. So I've been strategizing how can I align my work and tell stories that inspire other people to align their lives and actions and works with practices that will actually serve us into the future instead of this sort of numbing that we do in order to pay our mortgages and take care of the kids and get the meals on the table and things like that, where we know or feel a sense of unease about things like data centers and the political systems and wars and air pollution and climate weather, extreme weather events. But a lot of us feel paralyzed and not sure what to do next. And so part of my goals have been to help us find each other. There are like-minded people who are doing regenerative work that isn't necessarily going to be recognizable to capitalism or be rewarded by it. I mean, I think another crisis that I'm observing is that a lot of the people who are doing the kind of work
that is truly regenerative, that is about rebuilding our relationships and making sure that people have access to healthy water and fresh air and food and soil to grow our food in. And so that first episode was kind of laying out my reasons for wanting to do this kind of story collecting, story harvesting, and some of my sort of theoretical understandings and things that I'm interested, because I think that those are the solutions that we're moving towards. And then my first guest on this show was Rita Manitowis, who explained a little bit about legal theories related to the rights of nature. And I think this has to do with my bog witchery, in that recognizing that if a river has rights in the same way that a corporation or a person has rights, then there can be legal remedies for correcting infractions or breaking agreements between entities that have legal rights. And that was a fascinating story, and you can find it on River West Radio if you want to take a look at or listen to that recording with Rita. That was wonderful. And then the second episode that I recorded was with Pastor Shar of the Lutheran Church of the Great Spirit. And I started that episode by talking about what some people call eco-spiritualism. And in my way of thinking, not only about the bog witch, but about survivable futures and getting back into right relationship, right alignment with the realities of the physical world and our watersheds, I was absolutely thrilled to find that there is a church that is that was founded by Native American people, the Lutheran Church of the Great Spirit. It's here in Milwaukee on the south side in Bayview. It's on the 51 bus route and on the Green Line, right by Humboldt Park. And this church not only is a Lutheran church in the Evangelical Lutheran Church of America Synod, the Milwaukee Greater Milwaukee Synod. There's 116 churches in this synod, but it is it was founded not only by Native American people, but stays close to these teachings of being in right relationship. And Pastor Shar talked a little bit about the teachings about the seven grandfathers, and those are inherited knowledge from in this part of the world, from the Native traditions in this part of the world, that are stories about being in right relationship with each other and with creation. And then the next episode that we talked about, or the next person that I interviewed, was Dylan Carson, who is from the Climate Action Museum in Chicago. And he's also involved with a degrowth book club in the Chicago area as well. And Dylan and I talked a little bit about the work that he's been doing with curating climate action stories from the Chicago context. And a couple weeks ago, I had an opportunity to tour the museum there. I recommend you all do that if you happen to find yourself in Chicago. It's right on the Chicago River, right across from Union Station, if you happen to take the Amtrak into Chicago. And it's free. And one of the things that we noticed during that museum tour was that the definition of climate action seemed very narrow and from a perspective of consumption, right? If you buy new light bulbs, if you buy an electric car, then you're taking action to save the climate. But as we probably all know now, that's not going to be enough action. And there are other kinds of climate actions that have been very stifled in the past, well, let's say 18 months. I will be bringing an interview later this summer that's going to touch on some of the other kinds of climate actions that have taken place in the Chicago context, and perhaps some of the other global contexts. But earlier today, I was talking to someone about that who mentioned how Extinction Rebellion and the
Just Stop Oil and even Greenpeace getting sued and held liable for hundreds of millions of dollars, that there's a lot of forces that are really restricting the ability to enact climate action in those ways. And so I'm also thoughtful about creative ways of doing climate actions in the future. I'm thinking of how going on walk and talks, or what I call bog slogs, are a way of getting people to interact with each other in the natural world and giving people an opportunity to talk about what's on their mind and what they care about. A few months ago, I got an email from a friend who lives in Germany. She lives in Berlin, Germany, and she reached out to me as things have been changing in the United States just in the past year and a half, and expressing concern about what she was seeing and how it reminded her of things from Germany's history. And the story that she shared with me, that I'm sharing with you, is that in the East Germany, as it was known in before the fall of the Berlin Wall. So people who are my age or older might remember that before 1989, there was a wall that separated East and West Germany. And there was a lot of restrictions, let's say, to people who lived on the east side. And the west side was free. And there was a huge movement that led to the coming down of the Berlin Wall, but it started with people meeting in churches and meeting to kind of complain about what was happening. They didn't like what was happening. They didn't like this. They didn't like that. And over the months, as people were articulating not only their rage about how they were feeling restricted by the government, but that they started to dream of what they wanted the government to do for themselves. And that shift took place. And in a short amount of time, in the fall of 1989, the Berlin Wall did come down. And she wanted to share that story with me, and I'm sharing it with you, because it was a story of hope and how quickly things can change, but that it does start with getting together and talking with people about what you care about. And so I'm also inviting people to come on walk and talks with me, to meet, just to enjoy parks in general, public spaces in general. But when we can do it together and we can start talking about what we care about and what kind of world we want to build, we are going to have to do the heavy lifting of that kind of organizing. And I'm very intimidated by all of the work of that, but part of the BOG, Bioregional Organizing Guild, the BOG, I'm inviting you to hop in the BOG with me and think about how you might be part of organizing around these solutions that are going to get us to the other side of fossil fuels, that are going to get us to the other side of the exploitive and extractive economies that we feel are absolutely non-negotiable, like we can't live without them, but we are not going to be able to survive if we continue to live within them. So those were some of the things that we talked about when I visited with Dylan Carson of the Climate Action Museum in Chicago. I'll be interviewing him and another person later on this summer to share with you some insights about other kinds of climate action. And then a few weeks ago, we had not only guests to the radio show, but kind of a collection of people who are traveling around the country doing bioregional organizing around this idea of the dandelion strategy, that if we can seed, S-E-E-D, thousands of places that are survivable places, and of course here we are right next to Lake Michigan, the Great Lakes Basin,

from their lives, and how we can help people find their places in this new space, and help people move to other places if that's what they desire. So I interviewed Joe Brewer and Penny Heipel from the Design School for Regenerating Earth, and they are on a pilgrimage. They're still on the pilgrimage for the entire month of June around the Mississippi Basin, which is enormous. If you think about how big, so not only the Mississippi River starts in Minneapolis, northern Minnesota, at Itasca State Park. Specifically, but there are so many other tributaries to the Mississippi River as well, like the Missouri River, which starts like way up in Glacier National Park in Montana, the Arkansas River in Colorado, the Platte River also flowing out of Colorado. And so they worked their way all the way up to Montana and down the Front Range, and they made their way to Louisiana and the Mississippi Delta, and now they're working their way up the eastern part of the center of Turtle Island or North America, and they are visiting the Tennessee Valley and the Ohio Valley before they head back to Columbia and the other organizing work that they're doing all over the world. And so we had a treat with learning about the idea of bioregional learning centers and how we can reproduce knowledge in our different respective contexts related to how we grow food, how we do fiber and fuel and shelter and transit, and how we can remember how to do those things in relocalized ways using local materials, and which is generally going to be using a lot less materials and a lot less energy, which is part of what we are being asked to do in order to have a truly just transition, so that those of us in the wealthier parts of the world, in North America and the United States, even if you don't feel like you're wealthy with money in your bank account right now, the way that we consume in the global north, as they say, compared to other parts of the world, it's not fair and it's not sustainable, and it's something that we have an obligation to correct and to make the conditions that our children and grandchildren will have survivable futures to look forward to. And then last 2 weeks ago, I interviewed Leah, maybe the youngest person I've interviewed, 16-year-old Leah, who talked about veganism. And veganism as a bioregional or permacultural or degrowth, I want to talk a little bit about why I'm including her ideas about veganism. Well, for one thing, meat and dairy have a much higher energy and water impact, being able to reduce the amount of meat and dairy in our diets is part of a way of degrowing our consumption patterns, and that's great. Another thing is that locally sourced food, the lower you are on the food chain, so to speak, the more control you have over the way, or the more knowledge you might have over the way that food was produced, the ethical treatment of animals. And some would certainly argue that there is no ethical treatment of animals that are being raised for food production. So in terms of bioregionalism, being able to produce food locally, being able to grow food in your garden or in a community-supported agriculture kind of format or in a community garden, those are smaller footprint ways of producing nutrient-dense foods for ourselves. And I feel that those are also aligned with this bioregional movement and as well. So I spent a first little part of this catch-up session by explaining some of the things that I've already been talking about and how they make sense to me in the bigger picture of what I'm trying to do with organizing the BOG, the B-O-G, the Bioregional Organizing Group. Another big part of what I do

besides this radio program. And if you have other ideas of stories that you think that I should be collecting, please reach out to me. Again, my email address is regeneratemke@gmail.com. I'd be happy to talk to you and bring you in for an interview if you're interested. I do have some summer slogs to distant bogs planned for later this summer. And just this week, I did a walk with the League of Women Voters of four different counties, Milwaukee County, Ozaukee County, Waukesha, and Sheboygan counties. And we are planning quarterly walk and talks like this, just, again, to get people together in public. It's good for our bodies to move. It's good to get some fresh air. It's good to kind of unplug from technology. There's a lot of good reasons to either go for a walk by yourself or meet up with others. And again, having this as an opportunity for us to sort of explain what it is that we're feeling and noticing about our lives, about how things are changing in the political realm and in our economics of the availability of gasoline and the price of groceries and the ways that some of our jobs are changing and our employment status and our ability to earn wages is changing. Again, wanting to create conditions for us to joyfully be outside in nature together. Some of the upcoming stories that I'm planning for this series, as I mentioned, I'll be interviewing Dylan and some others to talk about the history of climate action in this Chicago context. I am very happy to hear others in the area if you want to tell me some stories about climate action in the Milwaukee context. I would be very happy to hear those from you. I'm interviewing Taylor Corlin from Rethink 794, which is a group of architects and others who are interested in what's going to happen to 794. We have a lot of infrastructure for the highways in the city of Milwaukee. As you may know, there are several layers of highways on top of each other. I used to work at the Milwaukee Public Market, and there's sort of a highway that goes basically directly over the Milwaukee Public Market. All of that infrastructure is about 80 years old, and it's starting to crumble. And so it's going to come down one way or another because of entropy, because of gravity. And we have some options about whether we want to rebuild it up to the amount that it had been as it was designed in the 1950s for a car-centric culture that was very much influenced by the people who were designing and selling cars, who also ripped up the existing electric intercity rail system that we had prior to all of these concrete overpasses. So anyway, some people here in Milwaukee have a vision for what that 794 area would look like. All of them keep the Hone Bridge. I know we all love the Hone Bridge very much, but that's going to fall into the river at some point in the future as well. But anyway, we'll be talking a little bit about the Rethink 794 campaign. I'm going to be interviewing someone from the African American Roundtable about the Feed the Change food security campaign that they've launched this month in the northwest side of the city to address all of the grocery stores that are closing. And it's not only a food desert, but it's food apartheid. It's intentional segregation. It's intentional disinvestment in communities. And the very gifted organizers who have been leading excellent campaigns on the Northwest side are throwing their energy into food security. And I really want you to hear the story of the work that they're doing. So we'll be interviewing them. I'm going to be preparing some travelogues from my walks and talks that I'm doing in other parts of the world. I'm going to be going to Ontario in a few weeks, and I'll be doing a walk and talk in Indianapolis during the gaming convention, the Gen Con gaming convention, and I'm also going to be playing that Metachrysalis game there as well.
I'm going to be interviewing someone from the Fair Future Movement. Here in Milwaukee, there is a coalition of organizations that are focused on environmental justice. We call ourselves the Fair Future Movement. I'm a member of it. And they meet quarterly to amplify projects that are happening around the city, and to do art and to create fellowship and engage with each other. I'm going to be interviewing someone from the Madison Area Permaculture Guild, and I've also interviewed some people about the Milwaukee permaculture, but I'd like to hear even more of the Milwaukee story. So again, if you're listening and you have a story, please reach out to me, regeneratemke@gmail.com. And then I think I'm going to interview the designer of this Metachrysalis, Metachrysalis game, which is a strategy game for kind of doing live action role playing, but the moves are real moves in the real world. And so even hosting a radio program is a move in the game towards building the kind of survivable future in Milwaukee that I hope for. So again, as I've said a few times, please email me any suggestions you may have for stories about bioregionalism, degrowth, permaculture, and other regenerative local projects here in Milwaukee. I am so in love with the city, and each time I hear more of these stories, it just brings more and more joy to my heart. There are just a few minutes left of the show here, and I am always surprised when I'm able to talk for 29 minutes straight. But again, I'm grateful for the opportunity to be able to share these ideas with you on River West Radio. I do also have a Substack called BogWitch414. And if you want to take a look there, I have some of the information about the walks and talks that are coming up. I've got, we're going to do a walk and talk August 16th at the McKinley Arena. August 16th is the day of We Are Water, Somos Agua, Mini Wichani, the Milwaukee Water Commons Festival of Art that takes place. And I hope you can join us. And thank you so much for listening in to the Bog Witch Story Half Hour. Have a great week. I want to

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1: Welcome to Quantum Arts. My name is Jules.
2: I'm Marcy.
3: And I'm Ursie.
2: So, Jules, that means you're Julesy.
1: Yes, it does. Yeah. We're finally all together
3: the
1: again.
3: The trifecta is back.
1: Yes, that's right. And Julesy, yes. Julesy is my name when the three of us are together. And then Ian is our special guest.
4: Hi.
1: Ian Huddleston. We will introduce him in just a moment. But first, definitely want to do a couple shout outs of things coming up. I happen to have an opera impasta tonight at Nessendorma, just a couple blocks away from River West Radio. So Wheel and Hadley. Sorry. Let's see.
3: Well, maybe the stream ain't going to happen.
1: We'll see. But we're making it work. It looks like it's
3: looking
1: working.
3: Like it's happening.
1: Yeah. We'll see. Whatever.
3: OBS.
1: We are trying to use, YouTube live, so we'll see if it keeps recording, but at least we've got you all live on the radio. So Marcy, I know you have a couple things you want to shout out that are happening and will be happening soon.
2: I do. So this weekend coming up is closing weekend for Outskirts Theater for Reefer Madness. They opened last weekend. I was the intimacy director on that show. It is a lot of fun. So definitely get your tickets and come see it. It's just a hoot and holler, and everyone that's gone has had a great time. So go see that. You can still catch Million Dollar Quartet at the fireside that I intimacy directed. And then coming up in just a couple weeks, we start rehearsal for Disney's Frozen out at the fireside. So that will be really exciting. So I think definitely put that on your calendars. And then for myself personally, you know, I've had a little bit of a break from stage and just doing the intimacy direction other than Follies and Swinging on for Hairspray. But
1: no biggie.
2: No, NBD. I'm starting rehearsals right after the holiday for Disaster, the musical with Bombshell Theater Company. It was written by Seth Rudetsky, and it's all 70s nice. Music, and it's a spoof of the Poseidon Adventure. So definitely come check that out. Yeah, it takes place on a floating casino. And with the title of Disaster, I mean, something's got to happen.
3: Do you have to bring like a poncho when you go see the show? Like, is there going to be some splash zone areas?
2: No, there's no splash zone areas.
3: Well, I'm sure it's still going to be awesome, though.
2: There will be the,
3: but
2: you know,
3: I'm a
2: different,
3: little disappointed.
2: Well, I mean, the night you're there, let me know. I'll throw something at you.
3: I'll wear a nice white t-shirt.
2: I'll get a drink from the bar and I'll throw it at you.
1: Get a
2: front row seat and I'll throw a drink at you from the stage.
1: And if you're in the front row from the stage, that is like 3 feet away.
2: It is, yes. Yeah, or less. But yes. Our guest, D. Eric, who was on just, 3 weeks ago, four mm-hmm. weeks ago? I have no concept of time anymore.
1: That's okay.
2: He will be in the cast of Frozen, so he is playing Sven. So that will be, he's going to be puppeteering that massive puppet. So just a shout out to him as well.
1: Mm-hmm. And for anybody who cares, there's also Summerfest going on this weekend and the next weekend. So through July 4th, Thursday through Sunday. Go Google Summerfest and you'll find all the information you need to there. So Ian,
3: oh, actually I do have one thing.
1: You do?
3: Well,
2: other than the band you want to see at Summerfest?
3: No, because I'm going to be going over to Viroqua next weekend as
1: yes!
3: Bijou / Hypagos merch girl.
2: Ooh, alright.
3: So yes! Come see us at the Trans Quilt, the cool quilting festival for the queer people over in Viroqua. Just go see it next weekend. It'll be cool. We have t-shirts.
1: Yay.
2: Yeah. And and they've been on our show twice
3: now.
2: Mm-hmm. Yeah. Mm-hmm.
3: And y'all got to hear the music too.
2: We did. Yeah. Did you listen to that episode? Because you weren't with us live.
3: No.
2: But it was so incredible. Mm-hmm. Yeah. Go back. All the listeners,
3: it's
2: go
3: like
2: back
3: two
2: and,
3: episodes ago. It was awesome.
2: Go
3: it's
2: listen to it. It yes. was amazing because we actually listened to the music and broke it apart in different segments. And it was so cool. So definitely listen to it.
3: It's an education.
1: Yes.
2: It's a beautiful musical journey with some education in there. Mm-hmm. Yeah, it was really cool. Super cool.
1: Speaking of musical journeys and education, Ian Huddleston, our
4: Hi.
1: Guest, he and I met very recently, actually, but I'm sure we have a very, very small world, as we were finding out before this started today. So Ian has played for my parents' church out in Waterford, Wisconsin, but lives in Chicago, right?
4: Right.
1: No biggie. That's just like an hour and a half drive. It's fine. But does a little bit of other stuff, it sounds like, around Wisconsin. Occasionally, you're going to be, well, I mean, I won't steal your thunder, but you're doing some pretty cool stuff this summer as well that we'll have you shout out at the end. But if you don't mind sharing with us, what caused you to feel drawn to your art, to music? I know that you play organ, and I'm not sure if you play other things as well, but if you want to tell us a little bit about that as well, that'd be fun.
4: Yeah, it first started with piano lessons. That was like the first entryway. I don't think it was really on my own volition. It was like getting signed up as a kid, and then you start taking mm-hmm. them, and then from there it's like sink or swim. It's either you like mm-hmm. you like it or you don't, and a lot mm-hmm. of times people don't like it.
3: Yep, I did not.
4: Yeah,
3: I did trombone, and yeah, because like you had to pick a instrument for fifth grade concert choir or not concert band, and I did trombone, which was easy. I've got to do
4: that's
3: that.
4: A tough one.
3: It's
4: Isn't
3: a tough
4: kind of
3: one.
4: A tough one? Yeah,
3: it's easy to go like that. It's not easy to make it
1: back
3: sound
1: back and
3: good.
1: Forth for the people who can't see this. Yes.
4: Yeah, that one didn't make any sense for me. I played the trumpet, and that one's a little more concrete. It's like there's
2: yeah,
4: the
2: you
4: three
2: really,
4: valves.
2: You don't really have so many keys on your trombone. Yeah. You have to know exactly the position
1: the
2: of the
4: yeah, just
2: of
4: like
2: the
4: a
2: slide. Slide. Yeah.
3: Yeah, but I had long arms back then.
4: Then how do you
3: so
4: know where to
3: kind of perfect
4: put it? Like. Lengthwise.
3: I just go. I didn't say it was good. I said I quit that semester or whatever that is in elementary. Yes. But sorry,
2: so,
3: I interrupted.
2: How old were you, Ian, when you started piano?
4: I was about 10 years old.
2: Okay.
4: Nice. I feel like it's a pretty good age to start at. It kind of your brain's
3: 100%.
4: Like, yeah, your brain's like kind of getting there. But I feel like it wasn't until maybe like high school, late middle school, where I was like locking in. I was like, okay. I'm like decent at this.
1: Yeah.
4: I actually like this. This is fun. This is decent. And then from there, it's kind of like church jobs, that sort of thing, where mm-hmm. you kind of like get your momentum in some kind of way. And then from there, playing the organ, which wasn't something I like originally intended to pick up. But then mm-hmm. you'd see an organ. It's kind of just sitting there getting dusty. Mm-hmm. And it's like, well, I want to play that.
1: Did you start playing organ through a church, or did you actually do like lessons for organ, or like what did you do with that?
4: It'd be like, I think it was the summer after high school. I was still getting piano lessons. And at that point, it's kind of just like, well, I'm about to go to college. So it's just like, well, what else do we want to do? And I was like, well, I want to learn the organ. And my piano teacher, she was an organist.
1: Oh, nice.
4: So she would teach me on it, but it's like, it's very abstract, even though it seems like a concrete type of thing with all mm-hmm. the knobs.
3: Just like college.
2: Well, I was just going to say for folks that really aren't that familiar, it's a lot different than a piano. It's
4: yeah.
2: got
1: it's like
2: way more,
1: drums.
2: Way more, foot pedals or whatever.
4: Yeah.
2: What's the correct term?
4: I think it's yeah, footboard, pedalboard, maybe.
2: Pedalboard.
3: And then there's the things that you pull.
2: Yeah.
3: And
2: there is a keyboard.
3: Well,
2: you know,
3: yeah,
2: there are keys,
3: sometimes.
2: But there's multiple, yeah. right? So would you just kind of give a brief,
4: yeah.
2: kind of help anyone understand the difference, really, between the organ and the piano? And then I need to ask if anyone's been to Oregon Piper Pizza. So, but we're not going to...
4: Is that in Michigan?
2: No, it's here in Milwaukee.
4: On the way.
1: It's yeah. off of Highway 100.
2: Yes.
3: Uh-huh. But yeah. I'm new to this as well. Is there an organ
1: Layton?
3: In there?
2: Yes, they
1: yes.
2: play the organ.
1: Off of, like, maybe not even a mile away from Layton and Highway 100. Yep.
2: Yeah.
3: Okay.
2: Anyway, it's a pizza place where there's some that plays the organ. Anyway.
4: Well, I just read an article in the Chicago Reader about, like, the guy that does the organ music, like, in the music box in Chicago at the theater there. And I was reading, like, just his whole, he kind of just did a whole little short biography in the paper. And he was talking about, I think it was a organ.
1: Organ pizza. Paper pizza.
4: Yeah, but it was in Michigan. But maybe okay.
1: I think
4: chain.
1: There is a chain.
4: Is it chain?
1: Yeah, it's just, that's the only one that I think exists in Wisconsin. But
4: yeah, by the article, it was making it seem like they're kind of outdated, not a thing anymore. But that's cool to know that it's still happening.
2: Yeah.
1: I used to go to the... This has nothing to do with music. I used to go to the budget theater that no longer exists that they knocked down that was on the same like block as Organ Piper, but never have gotten to Organ Piper Pizza.
2: I haven't been there since I was a kid and had a birthday party there, but I kind of feel like maybe now we should go.
3: Is it?
1: We will go do a review of it for one of the episodes.
3: I'll only do it if it's vampire themed. I don't know. That just feels like a good Dracula,
1: sure.
3: dramatic, dark.
2: It is a dramatic
3: gothy.
2: Instrument, isn't it? Okay, but tell
3: the
2: us.
3: Pizza.
4: You can make a goth. You can make a goth for sure.
3: That's what I'm excited for. I want goth pizza.
2: Maybe come Halloween time. How come Halloween, Ursi? We're gonna go.
1: I just want olives across the top. All
3: oh
1: olives.
3: My god!
1: Black.
3: Oh,
1: black pizza.
3: Beautiful. Yeah, of course.
1: It's burnt and olives.
3: Burnt and olives.
2: Yes. Yeah.
4: I feel like that was kind of the draw of the organ, though. The
3: was the
4: gothic
3: olives?
4: Not the burnt olives. Not the garbage pizza. The gothicness of the organ. How loud? How archaic? How very Victorian? It kind of comes across.
3: Mm-hmm.
4: You know, when you're like wailing on that thing, it's like, I don't know.
3: I mean,
1: well,
3: I'm
1: the bass
3: ask.
1: Pedals.
4: Yeah, it rattles the place.
1: Oh, I love that so much.
3: I was going to ask, but this might be something we cover later, but I need to know, like,
5: Did you ever get to play Sweeney Todd, the organ for that?
4: I don't know the music that well, admittedly.
3: Yeah. But that's the only musical I can think of with an organ.
4: What's the song? What is it called? Joanna?
3: All of them have it. Mm-hmm. An organ is required for that musical.
4: Oh, really?
3: Yeah. And there's this beautiful, like, high-pitched squeal that they do with it that is haunting.
2: What? Haunting is a very good word for the instrument. I love that.
3: It is.
4: Very, very haunting. It's that one, the Bach piece, the da-da-da-da-da-da-da-da. Mm-hmm. That one. That
2: yes.
4: One. I can do that one, you know, get the place rattling with that. But I haven't played any musical on theater on it, but...
2: No Phantom
3: there's not
2: the
3: that
2: Opera.
3: Much to go on there.
2: I wonder if Adam's family has some organ in there.
3: Ooh. Yeah,
2: it probably does.
3: Yeah, the butler does.
2: He plays Lurches.
3: It. Lurch.
2: Yeah,
3: does Lurch he? Plays it. Yeah.
4: Wow.
2: So there you go. But anyway, I'm curious. We'll go back to the major differences between a piano. Right, a piano has keys and then three foot pedals. Right,
4: yeah.
2: That control. But now, organ, you can have. Yeah, tell us.
4: I'd say the main difference is probably you're on an organ, you're orchestrating kind of like the sound, the mood, the everything. Mm-hmm. Whereas the piano, it's like you're given the timbre. You can't really change how the piano is sounding to how the hammers are striking. So with the organ, the thing that like got me right out the gate that I didn't understand was that you're like building an orchestra just based on like whatever you're playing. So like if a certain hymn's very, you know, like Ode to Joy, it's very loud, boisterous, and you want it to be, I don't know, very just like burn the place down, like really great. You probably would pull out a lot of stops that are very... I don't know, brassy, loud, all the things. Mm-hmm. But then you can kind of, with certain organs, like dial it down and make it really quiet. Mm-hmm. Yeah, the different pedals kind of like control like just what's being output. So you can make it very woodwindy, like a flute. And it's kind of just having the ear for that, which like right out the gate, I was like, I don't have the ear for it. Like every organ teacher would be like, this is, you kind of just go based on like what you think fits. And then mm-hmm. I'd be like, well, like someone put it the other day, they were like, you can't cook with your heart if you've never been in a kitchen. And I was like, yeah, that's kind of how I was mm-hmm. feeling. Cause it's just very daunting with all the organ stops, but they're really just sounds, even though they're in German. So it's a little like, well, I don't know what any of that means, but it's fun just to use context and figure it out.
1: Well, mm-hmm. and just for anybody who's never been behind an organ, there's at least 20 something stops. So like
2: levers?
1: Pulleys. Yeah. Pulleys, levers that you pull out to make a certain sound or a few sounds show up for the organ. And then there's, like almost the whole keyboard of foot pedals that you can do several octaves that you'd have to be doing with your feet. So you're like doing the thing with your ankle where you kind of like twist it to get, if you're like playing every single.
4: Yeah. Toe, heel, thing. Toe, heel, toe.
1: Yes. And then you've got at least two or three layers of keys for your hands. So you could be playing, you're practically more than a percussionist with this, like the things that you have to be able to do at the same time mm-hmm. in order to really make it sound, not necessarily like you have to make it sound cool all the time, but like to be able to get the right noises to come out all at the same time. You are almost always hyper aware of, is this something, like you said, that's super brassy? Is it softer? Does it have like a range of these things happening? Like, do I want to have more than one sound happening at the same time?
3: It's truly like, you know, it shook the room so that synthesizers could make dog sounds like that. It's
1: sure.
3: like,
1: sure.
3: It is early. It can do so much.
1: It is the classical synthesizer, I guess.
3: Yeah. Yes.
4: That is a good way of putting it. I feel like you are
1: never
4: just building a sound.
3: You
4: yeah.
3: are.
4: Yeah.
3: And you're imitating other, like it's brilliant. It's fun.
4: Yeah. Yeah. That's the fun draw of it. That, yeah. that part of all this, the organ stops and such, but it is very daunting with having those like three manuals. And then mm-hmm. you can kind of like program one to do like a flute woodwind and the other one's doing like a trumpet. And then it just gets very detailed. And so I've not really got mm-hmm. so deep in that way. I feel like on a piano, I can get a little more, detailed, even though it's just like pedals and such, but like, yeah, there's a lot to it, I guess.
1: Well, and for you said manuals, right?
4: Mm-hmm.
1: Okay, so for people who don't know what that is either, that would be those keyboards that are
4: yeah.
1: like where your hands go.
4: Mm-hmm.
1: So there's like the 2 to 3 different layers of that. So like you were saying, there could be different sounds on each of those different three mm-hmm. keyboards, essentially in front
4: yeah.
1: of you.
4: Yeah, yeah, so you can kind of hop around as you go.
2: Also, ooh. Phantom of the Opera. Sorry, there's...
3: Oh, yeah, yes.
2: Of
3: course.
2: The obvious one, Phantom of the Opera. Yes.
3: Sorry, we had to think of another.
2: Sorry. Equal good things come in threes. So...
4: Yes. Magic number.
2: Okay, well, here's something kind of interesting, right? We were talking to a friend of Jules's last week on the show and about being a band director and all these different instruments. So it kind of made me think about the fact that is the organ the only instrument that you really cannot that is not transportable, right? Like you have to go somewhere to play an organ. I mean, because even if you have like an upright bass.
3: There is electric organs.
1: Well, if we're talking like true authentic organs versus the jazz organ.
3: Yeah.
2: Because you'd have to go somewhere like a church.
1: Most of the time,
2: Most of the time a church to play it versus like even if you're a drummer, you can move your drum kit around. It's a lot of work. And if you play the upright bass, that's huge to carry around. But you can't carry around an organ.
1: I mean, it's
2: a very stationary instrument, and you would have had to go somewhere anytime you wanted to practice.
4: Yes, that's kind of not a downside, but it makes it all the more like special that you have to go to a specific place. It's kind of a little ritualistic.
3: Part of the building, yeah.
4: Yeah, that a harpsichord as well is a similar thing. I was trying to get lessons on that as well, but it was like, again, I'd have to go to a specific room that had this harpsichord. And then I could play on this beautiful instrument, but it's like you can't play it outside of certain hours, certain days, whatever, or a certain place that has it. Like it was Parkside had the a harpsichord there. And
1: it would be extremely expensive to transport it. And they had done that for a couple different performances. But yeah, the organ itself, like the more traditional organ is just like also for people who have not seen an organ or maybe not ever heard one. It has like the console itself is what we were talking about, the stops, the keyboards, the that we call the manuals, the foot pedals, that's stationary. And then the pipes typically are not always right next to it. They could be on different sides of the room, but it links up to that. So they are usually metal or wood.
2: And they're massive.
1: Like they're enormous.
3: Big. Actually, have you ever been to House on the Rock?
4: Madison?
2: It's on the way out.
3: It's
2: there.
3: On the way to Madison, or it's somewhere here in Wisconsin.
2: It is on the way out. It's west of here. So
3: yeah,
4: I haven't been.
3: There is it's a magical place. But there is
2: there's an organ room.
3: There is an organ room.
2: Oh, yeah,
3: which is huge and massive and has so many different pieces from organs and full organs. Think like 20 organs in one room.
4: Whoa.
3: Oh, it's...
2: You need to go there, it sounds like.
4: Yeah, is it playable?
1: You need a sleepover.
2: I don't think
1: if they let people touch it. No.
4: Oh,
3: it's so old.
1: But also, there is one, if they still allow people to touch it, at the Oriental Theater on the east side.
4: It's inside of it, the theater?
1: Yes.
3: Where is it in there? Is it up on the second floor?
1: I don't know. I think it's actually in the pit. Maybe it's not.
3: Oh, that would make sense.
1: I don't remember exactly where it is, but I know there was one or is one in the Oriental, and they used to have it for like silent movies and stuff.
2: Oh, wow.
1: And they would let people play it at least once a month. They'd come in and play for that. But yeah, like those traditional organs, like they don't move you go to the place to go play it. So like I know that St. Thomas that we were talking about where we met, has been like, yeah, come on over and like play when you want, I think.
4: Yeah.
1: They're like, yes, we love you. It really is one of those where you have to know people to really be able to get access to it.
4: Yes.
1: So like Parkside also has had and has again an organ where like you had to get special permission to go and play it at weird hours of the day or night. To be able to practice on it, because you can't just be like, I'm going to go play the organ.
2: Right. It's not like, even on its quietest settings, it's not a quiet instrument at all.
4: At all. Yeah. I had to wait till my last semester to get access to the organ because it was actually broken. I think the duration of the time I was there, and then the last semester it somehow got a little up and running. So I'd play on it. And I also had access to the harpsichord, but.
1: At Parkside?
4: Yeah.
1: Oh, wait, that was the other time we had. Okay. So you went to Parkside recently. I went to Parkside. Over 10 years ago. But it doesn't feel like it was that long ago. But yeah, so there was an old organ that was in the main like room where we did all of the rehearsing stuff. And then we got our own building that had a specific organ that it's another conversation that it should have been in a different spot, but they put it in a place because they're like, well, it should be over here because we're stubborn and we want to have it out of the way. It's like, but then you can't see anything that's going on. That has been an interesting situation with that organ. I know it's been kind of on and off.
4: Yeah, it seems like every organ nowadays is always in some sort of limbo. It's always, you find an organ, someone goes, yeah, we're looking to get rid of it. Yeah. We're looking to get rid of this 1800s organ.
3: Yeah. Well, it's probably
1: to find the repair people for it. Yeah.
3: Well, how much is that going to cost you? Yes. How long has it been broken? Thousands. Do you know anyone that can play it? Yeah, that's a toughie. That's why synthesizers/electric organs came.
4: I love a synthesizer.
1: Yeah.
2: But I think that's fascinating that as a young person that you got interested in this instrument, in the organ. And you said it was sort of the melancholy nature of it, the gothic nature of it, the hauntingness of it that just sort of intrigued you.
4: Yeah, that and just the archaicness of it. It's very original. You don't really meet too many organ players, too many harpsichord players, all those things. It's very one of one usually in like an area. So that was fun. But playing a lot of Baroque music, I think in university, I was understanding that organ was like the main thing it was wrote for. It wasn't for pianos. Then I appreciated it way more. And I felt inclined to play like a Bach piece on the organ just because it was true to the time. I kind of want to keep it as it was just for that. The knack of it kind of at this point, it doesn't really matter, I guess, how stylistically correct I was in my own practice, but just for the fact of like, this is how they were literally doing it. It's something gratifying about that.
2: Yeah. That's amazing. You're definitely part of a small percentage of people, a very niche group, an elite group of, and I think that's just cool. Yeah. You're going to bring the organ back to mainstream. Ian's all about bringing the organ back.
1: No pressure. Well, there have been like, I think I've at least run into a couple people over the last few years that they would come into Wisconsin for like an organ society meetup once in a while. Like they would go to the different organs around Milwaukee and Racine and Kenosha to just kind of tour them and see how they work and like who's mainly in charge of them and stuff, just to kind of get connected with that network. Mm-hmm. But speaking of networks, we did talk about that. There's another kind of fun indirect connection we have with Interlaken in Michigan. I'm not going to steal your thunder of what's coming up, but you're saying that you're playing piano for that?
4: Yeah.
1: Okay.
4: There's a gazillion different programs going on there, but I work on a program with middle schoolers for musical theater. Okay. So we put together like a showcase throughout the course of the summer and they perform it. It's pretty high quality, I guess you'd say, because it's like it's an educational thing that they're being sent there for. So it kind of covers a wide range of all musical theater from golden age to today. So the director I work with, she's very she covers her bases in what they're doing, and it's a whole mix of stuff. But yeah, that's what I'm getting up to this summer. The main show they're putting on there is West Side Story, though, which I'm excited to get to see. I wish I could go be a part of that, but I'm still get to go see it, which is great because I've not got to see it ever before. I played the music plenty of times, but never got to see it.
1: Yeah. And so we don't have enough time to get into all of this right now, but and of course we're going to have you on again to talk more about this stuff, but so what other like gigs do you do like around Chicago? Is it mostly piano? Like what else do you do?
4: It's a mix. I don't really have like a solid sort of specific thing I go to, but jazz here and there. I'm not the most versed in playing jazz. It's incredibly difficult. Mm-hmm. Or just like gigs here and there with a friend. Like we played at a restaurant sometime last year where he was playing cello, I was playing the piano. We were just playing whatever we wanted. For the people there. That was really fun. I think that's about it. I think
2: you need to go to Oregon Piper Pizza.
4: I need to get there.
2: You need to get there. And
3: off of Highway 100?
2: Yeah.
1: And, it's a few blocks down. Oh, I don't remember what direction that is at that point. But it's just like not even a mile off of Layton and Highway
2: It's 100. South of Oklahoma on Highway 100. So maybe
3: I gotta go now at least.
2: Yeah, I mean, just
4: I would
2: so you
4: love
2: can
4: to do that.
2: Yeah, wouldn't that be fun?
4: Just reading the guy's biography about him playing for the silent films in Chicago, and now I didn't know Oriental had a organ in there. Do they do silent screenings?
1: I think they still do it. I don't know because I don't do the film festival stuff because now it's all owned by the film festival. So I don't know how they've changed that since it's become their thing. Mm. They might have done some different things to.
3: We're going to have to look into it.
1: Yes, we will. Because we had a friend that used to work at Oriental.
3: That's very true.
1: Yeah.
4: I think that's the coolest thing ever, seeing silent movies with live organ. I've seen like Nosferatu. I've seen.
2: Oh,
4: with live music. It's great. Or what was the other one I saw? I don't remember what else. But it's the coolest thing ever. And to be able to do that, I try to work on my improvising skills on the organ. It's a little tricky because
1: just a little.
4: You just gotta have the
1: just a few steps.
4: The knowledge of of mood and stuff. But just hearing his story about him playing all those movies throughout the years and stuff, I think it's amazing. Mm-hmm.
2: So I want to see someone open up, you know, like how they have those dueling piano bars. I want a dueling organ.
3: A dueling organs. Church,
4: that's gotta exist.
2: Dueling organs.
1: Oh man. And okay, Joe Smaldino, I'm gonna talk to you about this. We're gonna
2: Who wants to take this idea? And you know, you're welcome. Take this
3: Sharks.
2: This business.
1: Let's bring this to Milwaukee Opera Theater. Mm-hmm.
2: Dueling organs. That dueling would be organ. Hilarious.
1: Oh my goodness.
3: Oh,
2: I mean,
3: love
2: and really fun.
3: What a fun
2: and how
3: club
2: unique
3: that would be.
2: I'm thinking more like a.
3: I'm thinking goth dance club now.
2: Okay, you are.
3: I was originally
2: okay.
3: going with like, no, we got to be like gospeling back and forth.
2: No,
3: at
2: I was thinking more just sort of
3: no,
2: like
3: no, not goth nightclub.
2: I was thinking more like, you know, just a dueling piano bar where people make requests and give you money, and you can play, but you have to be able to play just about anything. So you're
3: what's your favorite goodness. Box song to play?
1: this is definitely something we're going to have to expand on at some point. But yeah. I do want to make sure that we have enough time to talk about what you have coming up. So do you mind sharing with us what you're doing mm-hmm. next while you're going to be out of town for a little bit?
4: It's, I mean, while out of town, it's just showcases with middle schoolers. They're mm-hmm. not so public, I would say, there at the camp over there. They're not the most public things. But outside of that, I don't have anything post-camp that's coming up. Everything okay. kind of revs up in the fall, I would say. But
1: yeah, and then it starts ramping up.
4: Yeah, mm-hmm. I'll second the Reefer Madness. That sounds like a hoot.
1: Yeah.
2: Definitely go see it. I mean, if you're... Are you in town this weekend? You should go see it.
4: That's where
1: okay.
4: I'm going to be.
1: That's
4: Michigan.
1: Where you're
2: okay.
1: go.
2: Okay.
1: Yeah. yeah. Well, shout out to Interlaken for sure. Yeah. So, Ursi, I think you might have a question to be asking.
3: I do
1: you.
3: Have a question.
1: Be prepared.
3: Okay, prepared. All right.
2: Ursi's
3: so
2: odd
3: been,
2: question
3: yeah,
2: of the week.
3: At yes. Piper Pizza's, if you're going to order delivery, are you going to order via the phone app? The website, online order form, DoorDash, or call? And why?
4: I would do DoorDash. I got 6 months of Dash Pass for free for some reason the other day.
1: My
4: so
1: gosh.
4: That like renders it all free. So I don't know why I got that because I don't use DoorDash. But I'm going to do DoorDash because then I don't have to pay anything.
3: No.
4: Besides the food
2: does
4: itself.
2: Does anyone still call in an order anymore? Like if
1: me.
2: I have, really? If I have to call someplace, I'm immediately annoyed.
3: I'm already annoyed doing the online order form and I refuse to get DoorDash.
1: It seems like it's sometimes even Dash faster pass. To call.
3: I appreciate
1: sometimes.
3: It.
2: I just don't want to talk to people.
3: I do because it's faster.
1: Just take my money and give me my food.
4: Yeah. I'm sort of distrust about that. A form feels very official. And when I call it in, I'm like, they didn't take that down. They didn't care. For no reason.
2: They're not writing that down.
4: They're not doing all that. No.
2: Like when you're at a restaurant and you order and the server's not writing anything down. They're just like, uh-huh, uh-huh,
4: exactly.
2: uh-huh. And you're like.
4: And then it comes messed up.
2: Like I said, no onions. You should have written it down.
1: Oh my goodness.
2: Anyway.
4: Yeah, because I have a list of things. And then
3: that's why you got to tip them before you order.
4: Yeah, put the five under the salt shaker.
2: There you go. There you
4: by
2: go.
4: By the time they come in with the waters.
1: Now I'm hungry for
3: please
1: pizza.
3: Get the food down.
1: Oh man.
2: I know Organ Piper Pizza. That's all I'm thinking about. I'm even smelling garlic bread.
3: We've been advertising for them the past 30 minutes. Yeah.
1: Yes.
3: It's good. It's good.
1: I know we could keep talking about whatever that garlic smell is in the back, but I did want to thank
3: piping hot,
1: all of you for listening today
4: pizza,
1: to our craziness. But again, we are WXRW Radio Milwaukee, or not, oh my goodness, River West Radio. Completely different things. but we will talk to you again next week at 4:30. Have a wonderful day, everybody. Thanks.
2: Bye.
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1: A radio program where I play beats and express myself in real time. Whether that's thoughts, emotions, concepts, things I think about, anything. The beats inspire me, motivate me. And we go on a roller coaster, a journey, if you will. An adventure through sound and space and time. This is the Twilight Zone, the Super Ego Zone. Might make some beats today, I don't know. Been feeling overwhelmed a lot lately through life itself, including but not limited to work. And these headphones sound fire. There's new headphones here in the studio, and it's like I can actually hear myself in like four dimensions right now. It's crazy.

today, we are in the calm and peace folder of my beats. Just scrolling through that folder. So, like, if you've never heard my show before, you know, or if you have heard my show before, then you know that my beats are all categorized into folders, Virgo, Sun, Life. And I kind of just like wander through a folder and like load beats that appeal to me in the moment. So this time I stumbled upon the Calm and Peace beats, which is a folder I haven't really been in for a while. So, and actually I just recategorized all my beats on my computer. Ooh, this beat is fire, my friends. And the name of this beat is called Forest Warriors. It kind of sounds like it too. But I organized all my beats on my computer. It took like literally like 2 weeks because I have like literally like 2,000 and beyond. Honestly, in my whole life, I probably made about, oh man, probably like 10,000, maybe 20,000 beats. But all the beats that I've exported into WAV files, those are the beats that I'm playing right now. The name of this beat is called The Present Moment. But I'm gonna be, you know, like how I play these beats is through a flash drive. I'm gonna have to replace, you know, delete all the beats that are on here. Not like actually delete the beats, but just like the waveforms themselves, and replace them with the beats in the new categorization and organizations. That's it. That's all we got. We gotta play this again.

It was interesting to listen through my beats after not really, you know, I have my go-to beats that I listen to, but it was, I had to literally listen to every single beat. And there's beats in there that I haven't heard in like a long, long time. Probably just simply for the fact that, a lot of my beats are, all my beats are like alphabetized. Is that the right word? Alphabetized? Alphabetized. That's a weird word. So it'd be beats in like that start with like a W or something like that that I haven't heard, because it's, you know, you have to scroll crazy style to get to that beat or those beats. So it was a nice little trip down memory lane to listen to a lot of those beats. And I'm excited to, and there's beats that I made that a long time ago that I totally forgot about in that realm. So hopefully by next week I'll have the new categorizations of all my beats and I'll be able to play some new to you beats. Oh, these are all like loopy. These are all loopy. And do I have another beat? Yes, I do. Speaking of which, I'm actually in the W beats right now. Da-na-na-na-na. The name of this beat is called Write a Speech. I must have been tasked with writing a speech or something. I don't know. Ooh, this beat is fire. I'll say that.

I love learning. I'm a learner. I like learning because once I become aware of something, then I can, if it needs to be fixed or changed or improved upon, then I can make that happen. And if I'm not aware of it, even in the first place, then there's nothing, you can't do nothing about that. I love becoming aware of stuff. And that's what learning is becoming aware. And then if I want to go further into the topic, then I can go and do that. You know, there's layers to everything. Like an onion or an orange or any other fruit or vegetable that has layers, I guess. I don't know. Ooh, yeah. I know this is a loop. Now I want to kick a rap to this because it's a raw beat. I gotta find a verse now. That's the other thing. I've been in total like organization mode lately. I organize all my Google Keep files, and it's like literally 1,000 of them. Literally 1,000. Okay. I want to kick this verse, but I'm gonna have to slow the beat down a little bit. Yo. And I gotta loop it every time the loop ends or whatever, right? Because it's gonna end right here. Watch. Yep. Okay, so we got this. Super ego in the moment, in the present. Check it. Yeah.

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These headphones are crazy because I sound so good. And I just want to keep talking now. Yeah, I've been super, I don't know what it is, but it's been more in like organization mode. Being an artist is hard for me personally because I struggle with executive functioning. So it's nice to be in this mode right now.

I do want to make a beat though. That's like one of my goals. And I'm feeling a little nervous about it. Just because every time I try to make a beat on live, on air, it's like I feel the pressure. I think that's coming from like a level of like, all right. I don't know what that's coming from, honestly. Like just a pressure. Ooh. Oh my God, those strings are fire muffins. That's me beatboxing in the background, I think. Dude, this is a good way to segue into making beats, actually.

That really is my goal, is to get to the point where I can make a, like, make beats throughout the whole show. That is my goal. We'll get there one day. Through just getting my reps in. Even right now, I feel this pressure of, like, not, don't mess up, but messing up is part of the reps.

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We'll be back after this commercial break. Actually, it would be cool if I had a little like Super Ego commercial. That would be awesome. Wait, that is a goal. That is definitely a goal. All right, what am I looking for right now? I'm looking for my beats. I think I'm going to do that. Make little commercials. Why not?

All right, we're gonna trek into a new folder. A lot of my DJ Premier type beats. I was listening to a lot of those over the course of organizing all my beats, and I'm like, oh my god, these are fire muffins. Like, super fire. That beat's fire too. But wait till you hear some of these street beats, like these DJ Premier type beats. I've been watching a lot of documentaries too, like hip hop documentaries, which is really cool because I've been tasked with like creating curriculums for my job and stuff like that, like hip hop type, like teaching people how to make beats, literally. Oh, these are all loopy. All my beats are loopy right now. Wait, I gotta go back here. So I've been just watching documentaries, like hip hop type documentaries, and DJ Premier is in a lot of those documentaries, and he was my favorite producer growing up, honestly, because I think his beats were super eclectic, and just the way he chopped his samples and how like hard hitting the beats were. So I have a lot of like Super Ego DJ Premier type beats, like this one right here. It sounds like a DJ Premier beat, but it's a Super Ego beat.

but like DJ Premier is kind of a artist that I kind of go back to when I need to, when I need to be inspired, especially. And it's kind of my default type of beat to make when I'm feeling overwhelmed and I just need to decompress. I'll just make a DJ Premier type beat because it's just like my default. I just know how to do it, you know, and I can do it in a way that I don't even have to think about it. I just do it, you know. That's how kind of integrated it is for me, that process of just like finding some dope drums and then finding a sample, chopping it up, and just chopping it in a way that makes the sample my own. You know what I mean? So, ooh, just love it. And the end result is always like a kind of a wholesome, kindred, magical type of vibe to me.

biting wasn't so like looked down upon in hip hop, I would totally release like a DJ Premier type Super Ego beat project. I think why I continue to make these type of beats though is because one, it is my default. Two, like a lot of MCs wanted these type of beats from me. It was almost a way to get like a DJ Premier beat without, I don't know, having to talk to a dude himself, you know what I'm saying? Like buy a DJ Premier beat, I guess. But I have sold a lot of these types of beats. So it's like almost like reinforced. Make money, make these types of beats. Also, I want to pay homage to DJ Premier. He's like my favorite producer growing up, and all those beats was, oh my god, it was so raw, like Full Clip and like You Know My Steez. One of my favorite beats of all time is called Above the Clouds. The beat is so beautiful. It's just so beautiful. I don't know. I never really think about biting because I don't think biting it exists. I'm not trying to justify that or nothing like that. But I think that I just saw I saw an interview where a producer said, he said, what did he say? He said something along the lines of like, hip hop didn't invent anything, but it reinvented everything. And I thought that line really stuck out to me because it is true. It's like we sample from all different genres and reinvent the wheel and stuff like that. So it's beautiful. I think hip hop is a beautiful genre and I love sampling. It's my favorite thing in the world. I just love being able to like, yeah, take something and make it my own, I guess, you know? And everyone's gonna have different opinions on sampling itself, but I know that sampling is a huge part of hip hop. This beat is fire muffins. That's my new word, fire muffins. Anything muffins, that's Super Ego. That's a project right there. I'm gonna make a project called Muffins or something. You know like how J Dilla had donuts? Super Ego has muffins. Actually, I gotta write that down. That's beautiful. It could be like a series. Ooh, it could be a series. I'm so excited. And I'm actually very excited about... I'm super excited that I finally organized all my notes, dude. I had literally like 1,000. Okay, I was gonna say Super Ego. Can you hear this on the... Here. Can you hear this? I don't know if you can. Like, ding, da-da-ling, da-da-ling, da-da-ling. Yeah, Super Ego muffins. That's, oh. Sometimes, dude, I was organizing my songs today, too. And I was like, disappointed. I felt, like, disappointed in myself because there's all these projects I've created in the past couple years, and I haven't released any of it. Oh, see, all my beats are loopy right now. I haven't released any of my music. Like, I had so many projects, like, so many different, like, beautiful conceptual albums, and now it's like, I feel like the ship has sailed a little bit. Although, I know that that's not true because how I perceive something isn't necessarily how another person is going to perceive it. Like, this music, you haven't heard any of it, so it's going to be new to you, and I need to be reminded of those things, remind myself of those things. But literally, I was like going through my notes. That's what it was. It wasn't my music itself. It was the notes of my music. And there's like literally 5 albums that I have, and they're all done. It's like 95% done, minus like a little bit mixing here and there. And they're just ready to go, ready to be listened to, ready to be released. That's the main. I think that's the most important part of making music is releasing it. So therefore, it's no longer mine. It's now the world's.

Oh, I didn't expect it to stop there. Ooh, this is one of my favorite beats I've ever made in my whole life. Ooh, I'm so excited to show y'all. I won't talk during this, so you can rap to it if you want.

0: Oh, dude, the mic's been on.
1: Johnson Smart.
2: Wow, I just realized the other microphone. Wow, that was a really short beat, actually. I just realized the other microphone was on. I was talking to one of my station managers about being disappointed in myself that I haven't released any projects. It's ridiculous. Ridiculous. In a predicament, only just a little bit. I make so much music that I realize that I'm infinite. Just a little bit. In a line of scrimmages, these are the final images. Mosaic tile. Wild. That beat is amazing, but it's only 10 seconds long, so. Gotta keep going, keep going, keep going. What rhymes to keep going? So many things like emotion. We know it. Deep oceans. Be like, oh. Ooh, I got a beat for y'all. I will say I like beats like this because, well, everything that I said before. It's interesting. I have like energy right now, which is awesome. When I woke up like an hour ago, and I was super, super exhausted. Oh, wait. Same beat, different day. Samurai Ninja Blade. The inner rage is non-existent because I split my brain. Ooh, we gonna find that. Oh my god, are you about to... You're gonna like the way you look. I guarantee it. Yo. Yo, check it. Same beat, different day. Samurai Ninja Blade. The inner rage is non-existent because I split my brain. Untangle the wires. I am the drip

0: chasing material possessions. 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
1: Are you cereal? Yeah, Lucky Charms. Or maybe Cuckoo Puffs. Or wait. I legitimately, seriously just said that. That's hilarious. That is... Cuckoo Puffs. Super Ego is Cuckoo Puffs. That is...

to the folder of probably my, you know what, instead of my dark beats, I'm gonna play my soundtrack type beats, like my orchestral stuff. So that's where, that's just kind of, I'm trying to like express my train of thought and how it like all goes. So now it's like that beat kind of hyped me up a little bit. It's like a, yeah, it's a street DJ Premier style beat, but it also has like an element of like hope, I feel like, maybe, or like this hype orchestral kind of a vibe. So now I want to play like an epic beat. So that's kind of how I like trek through different sound things. I don't know the word for it. I don't always have the words. Yes, I'm a Libra moon and I like to express myself in real time. I'm an external processor. However, I don't know what to say. And that's okay. Wow, redlining. Turn that down. Okay.

Alright, we gotta turn this beat up though. As far as like. Yo. Man, super. Wow, this beat's crazy. Yo. Maybe one day I'll rock the whole globe, but for now I'm super mad, just drop my snow cone. Awkward flows grow to endearing quirks of charm. Hands up if you down, seriously hurts my arm. Hearing the verses raw. Dude, what is happening? These beats are like, that beat is supposed to be louder or longer, and it was like just cut off randomly. I don't know what's going on. I gotta figure this out though. We gotta figure this out. Oh, I know what's happening. Okay. I like looped it or something. Oh, that's okay. That ship has sailed at this point. In fact, this beat might work better. See, I'm so glad that, I don't know, I'm glad that I'm here. That's all I'll say. I don't want to go down on a tangent. Maybe one day y'all rock the whole globe, but for now I'm super mad, just drop my snow cone. Awkward flows grow to endearing quirks of charm. Hands up if you down, seriously hurts my arm. Hearing the verses raw, but not as much as writing it. Obsessive with the words, a militant nerd scientist. Objectives and missions with sentences, just listen. The message is yes, different, the essence of which switches. Personality traits that have to be tased. Expend a lot more power than what the battery takes. Need some sweet and sour chicken, yeah, that'd be great. Overload of sodium, empty calories, fate. The battle of taste. I'm not sure who's winning, I'm just trying to get into the moment and groove with it. The shrewd rigid dude hidden from rude victims. In my room spitting with blue visions of new living. Luxurious spots and where I am currently, stuck in a bowl of gelatin. No one has urgency, slow and steady wins the race. Yeah, if I'm cool with the crouton on my dinner plate. The ninja blade, a slice of aforementioned articles, detached from the identity, and don't forget the barnacles. Traversing nautical earth is not that cool word, but that's perfect. The passion is burning the fossil fuels. Just joshing you, sloshing through waves of sadness, but more like restlessness, stress, angst, and damage. I'm taking that ish and breaking it into fragments. Bite-sized pieces increasing creative madness. The ancient practice of getting better is higher than it's ever been. A combination of levels and vitamins raised and taken. Insane, my brain is facing a game of pain. I'm playing to attain my greatness, but lately phasing through walls been days. I just let the pieces fall where they maze for all the days. On delay, yeah, it's time to get it. Or my legacy will be scribbled in modern day hieroglyphics. Orange marmalade for all those unsightly crickets. Willy Wonka in the golden ticket, best go and get it. Insanity, I'm going with it. Now I feel better. I bust the buttons it up. That's fire. I gotta write that beat down, because that beat actually works very well. Let me write that down real quick. Epic, the name of that beat is Epic Mindset. But I can't even talk. I'm so excited about this. Like, I haven't like kicked that verse in a minute, and to that beat, it just works so perfect. I go, orange marmalade for all those unsightly crickets. Willy Wonka in the golden ticket. Best go and get it. Insanity, I'm going with it. Now I feel better. I press the buttons, turn the knobs, and pull the steel lever. He's real clever. I see through never but feeble measures. We're free forever. Peace to my people as we together. Oh, okay. All right. Let's switch to the beat and see what goes happens. I don't know. Oh, I see. I don't want to play this beat anymore, dude. I don't want to play like my epic beats no more. I want to kind of like bring the energy down with like maybe something else. I'm very mercurial. I said that in verse too today. I said I'm very mercurial. I can't even say that word. Mercurial. Marsupial. I'm a mercurial marsupial. Chilling in the River West radio studio. Life is not life, it's more like a musical. Ooh. Life is not life, it's more like a musical. And everybody is beautiful. Well, maybe not beautiful, but at least cute, you know. I use the flow and fuse my soul with my brain. And my body and my spirit, I just want y'all to listen to my lyrics and actually hear them. Put weird blends and sphere griffs if you hear this. Hieroglyphic, rhyme styles, my mind specific. It's kind of godly, spiritual, and scientific.
simultaneous. I'm like an alien. I'm training with my brain inside the lyrical gymnasium. Lyrical, metaphysical, critical. Oh my gosh, I don't know what's happening really though. I'm like a mythical creature, rocking really dope hoodies and kinda neat t-shirts. Speak words, the beats come straight from the speakers. I speak words, and now we under the bleachers like freaks and geeks, sir. Yeah, and I like to speak words. Actually, this beat is quite amazing. My mind is blazing. I'm trailblazing with the greatness. When I find, I take it. Yo, find my ancient greatness. Whatever it takes. So 1, 2, 3, 4, 5, 6, 7, 8 to elevate. Demonstrate my balls ballistic. My mind is horribly, gaudy gifted. I'm raw with this, but it's a give and take relationship. What you saying? I get crunched my ego like potato chips. Alright. Now, I don't know how this happened, but we are currently now in the Magical Pirate Type Beat folder, which is probably my favorite folder. So we're just gonna randomly pick some random beats here and see what happens. I have no idea what to expect. And honestly, that's part of the process for me, is like not knowing what to expect, even though it scares the heck out of me every time. Like, I'm gonna be teaching 4 classes in the next 2 months. Classes of subjects that I know very well, but I've never taught. And that's one of the things that's overwhelming me lately. But that's okay though, because we're gonna figure it out together. All right.

darkness when I focus on. I wanna catch all 151 Pokemon, but there's more than that now, like 10,007. Yo, up that's 4 plus 11. Checky. Yo. Alright. Yeah. I like freestyling. That's something I also have to teach is have to, want to, will. I'm gonna be teaching how to actually freestyle. Which that's the interesting thing because I don't know how I freestyle, honestly. I think a big part of it is just getting the reps in, like just doing it with like, you know, by myself, with other people, learning. I love learning. That helps me have more to work with, honestly. I kind of want to continue with that beat. That beat is fire. That's a fun beat to freestyle too, actually, too. So we're going to chop this a little bit here. Yeah, there we go. Yo. But these are all things that I have to teach as well, so. And I'm scared because, I'm not scared, I feel intimidated a little bit. But we're going to figure it out just by doing it, you know. My first class is this Friday. It's been mulling in my mind. But, you know, people go to school for this. That's the thing. It's like I've had, like, a week to literally build a whole curriculum, which is tripping me out. It's like... But also, I forget that I have help, you know? Like, yeah, I'm the one that has to build the curriculum and make it all cohesive and stuff like that. But I also do have some help, so... Kick a freestyle. How do I do it? I don't even know. Yo, I just listen to music a lot. Hip-hop on the block. I forgot that I was human. Yo, the bass is booming and it's kind of humid outside and gloomy simultaneously on the south side. More maybe the east side of River West. I don't want to disconnect. I got a lot of intellect, mental. Yo, don't forget your pencil and pen though. Yo, plus I got headphones in the studio with the microphone. I grab, nothing rhymes with grab except the concrete slab that I see outside on the sidewalk. Third eye blind like Cyclops. I might pop. Cause I'm like a bubble floating away and I'm humble with the rubble that, with the rubble that something, with the rubble that glazes over like my eyes, hip hop culture, circular in a cipher. Go ahead and spit it, yeah. I got my typewriter, I'm old school and retro, just let go. Yo, feeling like I'm saving Princess Toadstool, spaghetti goes. Abstract hip. See, that's the cool thing about freestyling with like abstract kind of vibe thing. You can kind of say whatever you want and it doesn't matter. Like, I mean, to me it matters because I'm a Virgo and I need perfection. So when I freestyle, honestly, when I freestyle and I mess up or whatever, or I feel like I didn't do my best, it annoys me. But then it's okay though, because it's just getting the reps in, you know. Get the reps in. Don't make assumptions, ask questions. Yo, and don't forget this piece to my kitty cats, Moku Jin and Tetris. And I don't like normal people. I'm jumping through the portal. I see you. Yo, I see the blade that be Vorpal. The blade is sharp. Yo, I take this art to another level, state of the art, creating a raw. Come through with the 1, 2, 3, 4, 5, 6 to the 7. Yeah, we'll put it on the keyboard and caps lock. Yo, I got a desktop and a laptop. That's the same time when I rhyme like nah. Okay, that beat is fire. I love freestyling that beat because it's just so raw, dude. Like, it just helps me. First of all, that beat. Here, we're going to play it again. I'm going to kind of turn it down a little bit. So, I want to, like, kind of decipher and break down this beat a little bit, too, because just listening to this beat right now, first of all, it's magical. And listening to magical beats always helps me freestyle because it helps me transcend, like, I guess, quote-unquote, normal. Like a normal state of being or mind or whatever. Two, the beat is hypnotic, so it's like pretty repetitive, which helps me enter like a hypnotic state for rhyming. If a beat switches up too much, it'll change, keep changing the emotional state, right? Oh, that beat is fire. All right, we're gonna stop this just for to be respectful to y'all. Dude, these headphones don't sound so good, dude. That's why I'm talking a lot around, because the beat, the headphones sound so good, dude. Wow, I'm looking at the clock. I got 14 minutes, dude. I haven't looked up the clock for 45 minutes. That's amazing. All right, we're going to find a verse now. I think I wrote a verse directly to this beat. I was going to find it.

0: shame. 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Oh, of course, of course. All right, you know, we're just going to go acapella then, because that's what it is. Ocean to the sea, sunrise to the open air. Do anything because we free and still got the hope and care to go from where we are to the stars and such. Whatever we can imagine, we can begin to start to touch. Cartoon us, but save more for Saturday. Live life for real, yo, that's lore for the anime. Storm for the manta ray. Swimming through the water, spinning wheels of energy. Position of the chakras. I'm codependent for the open-ended. I'm going with it, especially if my soul is in it. Flow exquisite, strike chords about that. So lush with the emotion that I score the soundtrack. Light source of peace merging. Weave urban, life force and deep purpose. We worth it, no high horse, just resurface. Keep learning till sign off in peace.
1: Perfect.
0: Bah! And that's how that goes. And then there's writing. For me, writing is like literally the bee's knees, the cat's pajamas. Because it's literally where, first of all, I can express myself exactly how I want to or need to in the moment. And I can get really precise with it. That's my favorite part about it, is like just being able to get precise. All right, stop this. Ooh, yeah, yeah, this beat is in the magical beat folder. This, if you know, if you listen, this is my intro beat. Yeah. Try again. The deepest. Nope. No, I don't know about that one. That's it's kind of, the beat is dope, but it's just a little bit too quick. Ooh, I have an idea. Here, I have a beat that's here. Listen to this beat and not tell me, because there's no way for you to respond. Just for yourself to understand, though, just think about what might make this beat a little bit different from every beat that I've played.

I just. I just want to do what I want to do. If it's me, a one, I can evolve. I'm a, hunger. In the building, my brother, has his push. He's water. I miss my mom. I just couldn't snap this person and the way we played the way, just, you know why, motivated, close contagious, take it over.

Sorry, y'all. That was loud. Well, this show has helped me that kind of reiterated that I need to drop a project. One of many. I have 5 ready to go. But there's a specific one that I'm thinking, and a lot of the beats that I played were actually going to be on that project. So, just got to learn. I have to learn how to balance it all. Work in progress, but also, it's time, Super Ego. It's time. So my mission until next show is to have more progress on that project being released. And I'll update you next time. Thanks for listening. My next show is July 10th in Lake Geneva at a venue called Reds on 7th. If you want to learn more about my shows, upcoming shows, performances, you know, which is the culmination of who I am as an artist, as a human, as an MC, Super Ego Beats everywhere. That's all I'll say. I haven't really been on social media lately, like at least like dwelling there. I'll post my updates and stuff like that, and then I leave. But yeah, I would love to connect further, and maybe that can be a stepping stone to a more real connection. Peace, y'all. Super Ego out. Don't forget to smile at people, smile at yourself, you know. A smile to yourself or another person can literally change the course of the day for a person, especially a person who's on the edge, like myself. Space and love and patience to all those going through PTSD, poverty, all those things.

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Every morning I wake up dying to live. I talk to my ancestors, I follow in silence. Away, away, away from the noise that is the craziness that travels through the veins of my people. Killing them on contact, raiding the spirits of those who shine. We must breathe, breathe life into those things that matter. Our children, our families, our us, our we, our future, our families, our us, our we, us, our. They still kill our children. Bury them in no-name graves behind Alabama jails. They still kill our children, driving along small nameless counties like Waller County and sundown states like Texas. They still kill our children, with their knees embedded in their necks as a whole world would watch him smother, made to participate in his own nightmare. They still kill our children while they jog, loving and dreaming and loving and dreaming and flying and loving and dreaming and dreaming and loving and dreaming in a world that is incapable of loving them back.

0: American diaspora. Honey said, we were breathing this week, and it was live, a wave of black bodies up and down Martin Luther King Drive. It was Juneteenth and also my grandbaby's birthday. He is the freedom baby. How y'all doing? Talk to me.
1: and happy belated birthday to your grandson.
0: Oh, thank you.
1: Yes, Juneteenth was a beautiful sight and great, huge turnout. And even though I've been in the parade before riding with someone, what an awesome experience it was to be in the parade with my own float.
0: That's right.
1: And
0: that's
1: so right. Really nice. Enjoyed it. Got great response. I even had people walk up and ask that I have a flyer or something.
2: Oh, you got a picture of the float?
1: I got a picture. I'm going to send it. Nice. But they don't know I got a secret weapon. I got Shi'ar for next year.
0: Shi'ar.
1: He's going to help me. He's going to help me hook it up.
0: he built this. What was it?
1: I saw it.
0: Off
2: of the Wakanda royal flyer.
0: I got in it. Remember?
1: It
0: was sharp.
1: Next year, boy. They ain't gonna know me.
2: it was a very beautiful event. I went down there about 11 and was somewhat disappointed because I don't agree with the whole Summerfest move. That's an issue that we can talk about.
0: Well, but I'm with you on that. I am definitely with you on that because I feel like black money should stay in the community.
2: That's the
0: one holiday that belongs to us.
2: Well, it does and it doesn't because it's like the rule that General Granger gave to the people of Galveston, Texas was to stay on the plantation. And I'm going to say it in the real way, that you need to stay on the plantation where you was yesterday, you was enslaved, raped, murdered, and killed, and stay on that plantation and get paid from the dishonest rapist and killer of your family. And I'm saying, how free is that compared to the 40 acres and a meal on the other side of the country, where a general using the executive order power, and not of Congress, but just of the presidents, because I know we're concerned about presidents using executive orders, what Lincoln did, but the Emancipation Proclamation wasn't legal in this country. It was just the president order who commanded the military at the time. And the military officer, because the law is, if you're a military officer in an area and the president and you don't have communications with the president or anybody higher than you as a general, then you make the decision for that state under war. And so he made the decision to give land of the Sea Islands to all the black people that was following. So I'm saying we really need to redefine what is freedom really to us. Juneteenth was beautiful because it seemed like it had to be 60,000-70,000 people more. I remember Sheriff Clark, numbers, the highest number I heard was between 70,000-80,000. And that's when it was going from North Avenue to Center. Now that it goes from Center all the way up past Burleigh. And it was
1: Capital.
2: Packed. The parade.
0: All the way up.
2: But as far as the vendors went up to probably about Martin Luther King School. And I just think it's a wonderful thing when you, anytime, and it's the truth, anytime you start getting thousands of black people together, it's going to be a wonderful event. I did an experiment because I actually go down there with a purpose. It disturbs me that most people don't know what Juneteenth is.
0: Right.
2: Or have an idea what it is. And that, to me, most people are aimless. They're just walking around enjoying themselves with a very good vibe, which is beautiful. But I would like them to have a little more purpose. My purpose is to go down there to see what type of vendors. I stopped the vendors. I was actually down there for 5 hours until at 3:30 they was telling people to shut down. I was like,
0: 3:30.
2: Yes. Oh, I said, that's what I said. When is the festival over? Well, we just doing shutdown. Everybody need to shut down now. Then later on, I realized that's because that whole perverted philosophy of, you know, we going to shut it down here and continue it as Summerfest.
0: Our festival is the only one that shut down like that.
2: It's the only festival that I know of in the country where they clear people out. They right. If they ever did that at Summerfest, those white people will wax the police and wax the volunteers, because they allow people to slowly move around. They can say, well, you know, thank you for attending Summerfest.
0: Right.
2: Tomorrow is open at Sunday. They keep playing that over and over to let people know it's time to go home. But they wouldn't allow the police to push them and tell them they have to go home.
0: Right.
2: You have plenty grown. See, now, we be stereotyping young people.
3: The thing I don't like is that most of these festivals, they start outside of our festival. They start. They'll have that morning time, but it gets really amped up and it gets really good at 3 p.m.
0: Right.
3: People are preparing the evening sessions and the evening activities. And then when they're winding down, it's dark.
0: Midnight.
2: And that's where Summerfest boasts those numbers of being the largest festival, because they open from 12 to midnight. Now, I'm saying that's an unfair comparison, because you shutting down Juneteenth. It used to be at 5-6 o'clock, but now you shutting them down at 4. And you basically saying, hey, children, I'm going to Summerfest. Y'all going to have to stay here. It is some water and candy in the refrigerator. Because as far as I'm concerned, the only free stuff at Juneteenth is typically water and candy. Mm-hmm. And so people with money, these old Negroes who don't like children, don't like us, but they like to see their friends that they was working with at Juneteenth. But they really don't like us. You know, they really have a hatred for black people, even though they may be in black space. Like, yeah, I work for a black organization, but your behavior tells me. So when you run down somewhere where you got to pay for parking, pay for all of this, you create the same situation of children that stand outside of the bars on Water Street where they're not old enough to go in, but they want
1: to
2: kick it.
1: Did you talk to the organizers of Juneteenth?
2: I've been talking to them for years.
1: Why did they make the change?
2: Not for the Summerfest. I haven't had a conversation.
1: I was unaware of it,
2: so I haven't had a chance to. That because it's such a large festival, they need a couple of days to decompress. But I will say the experiment that I did is that I went down there on my bike, and one of the things that let me know how beautiful it is, because it's not a good thing to take a bike down when you got shoulder to shoulder people. They hit the pedals, they hit the handlebars, But that experiment for me was so beautiful, because people were saying, excuse me for bumping in my bike, and I'm pushing through them going the opposite way. I did it on purpose. I wanted to see where people was at. And if people had an issue, I'd be like, happy Juneteenth. Change it. Like, happy Juneteenth, my fault, whatever. But I was doing it on purpose to see where was the compassion and love for our people. And I see that it was there. I didn't have any strangers complain or anything. And that's a stressful thing. Situation of having, again, a bike pushed through the crowd that you're not even going the right flow, that some people say is disrespectful, but I'm saying that people dealt with it very gracefully and was, like I said, very apologetic and communicative.
1: Juneteenth had the feel of the South. You know, when you go down to the South and everybody wave at you, that's how it was.
2: Yeah, everybody was.
0: You know why that is, don't you? Because the majority of us are from the South.
2: Hey,
3: it was funny you said that.
2: Milwaukee, Mississippi.
0: There you go. We Arkansas. We can't plan Arkansas. I mean, hey.
3: No, you know what tripped me out? Remember that guy was actually yelling at our car. He was like, hey, you want a parking spot?
0: Yeah, he sure was.
2: See, that's the type
3: of
2: stuff.
3: We're in the middle of the intersection.
0: But he came all the way out here.
2: Because getting a parking spot is very important if you want to be close. That's why I rode the bike. So I'm saying that's the type of energy that I seen, where you had people going out of their way to bring good energy and good vibes. Yeah. The reason is so important down there, as far as a moneymaker, when you start getting 70,000-80,000 people, and they all black, then you have the largest market share in the state of Wisconsin at one particular location. So that's why you got all these businesses, and you're starting to see businesses that don't look like African, that send the kidnapped African people, they're promoting their values, even if it's a nonprofit, their religions, their social dynamics, that you start seeing that because you have such a diversity, which you also speak into that from the positive. The negative, if you got 70,000 people, and I was telling you this earlier, coming to a conference, on church conference, with people coming from different parts of the country, there's going to be 6 people there that's trying to shoot up some stuff.
0: Well, you know what? Honestly, like when we were younger.
2: 6 people out of 70,000. I'm telling you, want to commit some violence.
0: When we were younger, we used to have all those conferences, those African-American conferences here in the city and in Chicago. People would packed the arena. That's when we just had nothing but the arena. And they were from all over the country, all over the world. They were Africans of the diaspora, as well as us. And then the children's portion, I was part of the younger people. I remember loving every single minute of it. And then they also had our conferences on campus.
2: See?
0: And people, it would be packed. The energy was beautiful. Speeches were age appropriate. There are things that we need to go back to Saturday school being number one, because then people would not aimlessly be traveling around Summerfest and not knowing what Juneteenth, or not Summerfest, but you know, Martin Luther King, and not knowing what Juneteenth is.
1: My question is, I don't see why. Number one, I think it was very successful. There were no incidents.
0: Right.
1: Number two, I understand.
2: Afterwards, it was.
1: Well,
2: I mean, right when I was leaving, but I don't want to get into the detail. I just want to clarify your statement, and I got pictures to show because I stopped the fight and intervened when somebody had got a bullet in their car. A bullet in their car.
0: See, I didn't move.
2: Right, a block away from center. Right at Victory Over Violence Park. Right there, they was making a turn. That's what happens when you have such a large festival. And that's why I'm saying the facts is the facts.
1: Was the Victory Over Violence, was that a part of it?
0: No, that's a part.
2: We never had much violence at Juneteenth. It always happens afterwards.
1: Right.
2: Because the energy is about go home, get home. This is not for you. It's over. The fact, like I said, that we have, what you just mentioned, Sandy, about having pro conferences with programming.
0: Oh, yeah.
2: See, this, what they do is try to put the kitties in, like, MLK Park. And even when they was doing African World Festival, I got on organizers about this. You can't just have a rap stage over here when the majority, 70% of the population in Milwaukee, for the longest, have been, like, 25 and under.
0: Younger people.
2: So that means 75% of the programming. And you know, old Negroes ain't having that. We trying to have fun and food. And so that means 75% of your programming needs to be towards those 25 and younger. And when you
1: they
2: don't.
1: They had it up to 18.
2: Say that again?
1: They had it up. Remember, I read it.
0: Yeah.
2: They had what up to 18?
1: They had the safe lockdown.
0: Yeah, I saw that.
1: It was up to age 18.
0: Yeah, I passed that on the way home. What
2: software? I'm not familiar with that.
1: Remember, I read it last week. Last week they had for Juneteenth. You could sign up, and it began at 4, right after, you know, Juneteenth was over, the safe lockdown.
0: Yeah,
2: where at? At North Carolina? So you basically stay the night.
1: From 4 to 8, they brought in mobile studios, they had food for them, they had
0: 24 hours.
1: Yep, they had arts and crafts, speakers.
2: So what I'm saying is, like I said, the festival is a tens of thousands. That's for a couple, maybe a couple hundred. Mm-hmm. And so not having the program outside, because Juneteenth used to go to midnight back in the day before I was celebrating and talking to
0: the first ones
2: before the city, the mayor, when the mayor and the common council and police chief was against it, and Alderman Jackson was like, you know, supporting, giving the right support.
0: It was a community.
2: Yeah, there was a different vibe.
0: So different. Plus, there was a lot of speakers back then.
2: But what you're saying is that people cared about the children.
0: Yeah.
2: People do not care about the children. That's why they clowning. Because what I've seen is when children.

0: and it's a way to talk to people. And when you have mature individuals, I see people just chilling. When I used to do the festival, I would leave my booth and go when I see behavior looking like funny, when I get to see too many children talk and they get to pointing and it look like it might be something suspicious. Mm-hmm. I leave my booth and walk towards those children and like hang around. And if I see something, say, hold on, y'all. That's not what we're here for.
1: Mm-hmm.
0: You know, they don't be like, oh, forget you, I'm going to shoot you. The people keep thinking about these negative projections and possibilities, mm-hmm. but they're not actuality. Just like it's a possibility that a black person could shoot up a school, but it ain't never happened.
1: But you know something, I think
0: they shot at a school.
1: I think it takes some honesty.
0: Shooting up the school,
1: it takes some honesty. You run into little brothers and sisters doing things. You know, it's like, why are you doing that?
0: Yeah,
1: you know, come on, let's talk. Whatever.
0: And they be giving love to you.
1: They do.
0: When they see you again,
1: if
0: they go off and they see you again, mm-hmm. they can tell who care about them and who just scolding them. You can't go scold nobody and break up a fight and you don't like the people and not willing to take
1: say
0: the
1: something.
2: Well, it's being your technique to show that.
1: Well, you know how you said, I'm a grandmama. I walk up, come here, baby. Come here, sweetheart.
0: Right.
1: And they, you know, you're
0: that's
1: talking
0: correct.
1: To me. You're mm-hmm. talking to you. You know, but it's one of them things.
0: And
1: that
0: I'm stepping with you with confidence.
1: Because mm-hmm. I feel like they mind. Mm-hmm.
3: You know, you got me thinking when you said that about, like possibility, probability,
0: mm. yes.
3: you know, but it's that ability to decipher, identify a situation and kind of, you know, it's fluid, right? But that's the thing about society where people, they grasp onto these concepts or what they want you to kind of, you know, fall into or believe about a person.
0: Yeah,
3: that you
0: one
3: don't
0: of
3: know,
0: the
3: reading
0: things,
3: a book by its cover.
0: And I mentioned the announcement of a festival that I will be attending and probably set up. So if you want to talk to me about things I talk about, I'm, you know, let's bring it. Mm-hmm. It's the Bronzeville Festival.
2: Oh,
0: and
2: yeah.
0: 2 years ago, mm-hmm. the Nation of Islam been doing security there, making sure everything is good and the good energy, similar to the Father Day event, mm-hmm. which was, you know, the 38th.
2: I wonder why they never thought of them for Juneteenth.
0: You know, cause that's you know, we got some Negro politics, plantation politics going on.
1: Politics.
0: It's Negro plantation politics.
1: Good. Yeah.
0: And one of the things, the reason I mentioned them is because they able to identify young people and their behavior. So they was able to identify a young man because, unfortunately, when we look at the papers, some of that stuff do be true about the incompetence and the poor reading and other levels.
1: Mm-hmm.
0: And so when that's there, many young people don't walk with their head up.
2: Right.
0: You know,
2: yeah.
0: they just be walking. But when you see a young person walk on their tones, chest out, and they don't look like your grandson, you know what I'm saying? You like, he must be carrying something. And they identified a young person. He had a gun on him.
1: Mm-hmm.
0: And they talked to him, and he wasn't as, you know, he wasn't violent,
1: he wasn't
0: leaving. They told him to leave. He wouldn't leave. So then the police was there. They had some wonderful sisters that had some bars on their shoulders.
1: Yeah.
0: You know, deal with them properly. But mm-hmm. I'm saying they was able to identify that pattern. And I watched them when we talked about it.
1: Mm-hmm.
0: Is that not all officers or police or people
1: right.
0: just bringing protection
2: right.
0: can look at somebody and see that they up to something. This is the reason why young officers, I don't know, but I suspect, because of social media, those little bitty cues.
1: Mm-hmm.
0: And I talked about it what time at your house. How some activities that you don't have a TV and you grew up with your cousins
1: mm-hmm.
0: and your siblings. And there's little nuances you know about people based upon the interaction
1: mm-hmm.
0: of siblings and other people. Because you're studying that compared to everybody being on their phone now of a young age where siblings don't even know how to communicate with each other because they always on their phone instead of you bored and you go to your sister room or your brother room. You be like, what you doing? And sit on their bed. Or they bed may be your bed.
2: I saw yesterday, which was, it was just cracking me up.
1: Uh-huh.
2: There was four girls sitting at the park bench because I had my grandchildren yesterday.
1: Uh-huh.
0: Beautiful.
2: They were sitting at the park bench. Guess how they were talking to each other via text?
0: Yeah.
1: Oh,
2: and then,
1: come on.
2: And then the one girl said, did you see that? You didn't respond right. You missed that exclamation point. And then she said, oh. And then they went back to communicating
1: that
2: via text.
1: So
0: sitting right next to, and that's
2: right
0: what I'm
2: next
0: saying
2: to each other.
0: Is that you're missing the human cue of who's up to something. and

0: suspicious nature. And I'm saying you could be wrong and you look at the cue, but because you're looking, the situational awareness is very high, you have a skill with that, then when you're incorrect, you can apologize like right. I was with my bike and say, oh, my fault. Happy Juneteenth, everybody. I appreciate your consideration for me moving my bike through the crowd.
1: But I got to add one last thing. Then a young man came over and he said, did you misunderstand what I said? And then he texts something else, and then they text back, and it was no more vocal speaking. They were just all texting.
0: And
2: two years ago, remember we were sitting right here, and I told you I've been to a teenager's. Wait a minute, I've been to a teenager's dance, and people were standing there, and I was jumping around with my old self, and I was like, what? Nobody danced.
0: That's
2: they
0: right.
2: were all on the phones. And Texas. I was like, what are they doing
0: That's
2: on
0: what the
2: phones?
0: Party is.
1: They communicating.
2: We was kids. We used to get the bump and grind sometimes.
0: Would you
2: right?
0: like, excuse me, would you like to dance?
2: Yeah. Yep.
0: You know, when get off the wall.
2: Oh, man, I couldn't believe it. I was like.
0: And what we're going to get is we're getting, and you was about to say something, but we're getting entertainment industry to reproduce to be negative behavior. That's a negative behavior. And so it makes it seem like, oh, this is a real movie, because I just watched the He-Man movie and they had three scenes of awkwardness that was really unnecessary, where it was awkward silence between main characters that should have known each other to try to behave as if that's a social norm. Because, and I'm saying the fact that they did it three times in the movie, that's too much.
1: Yeah, they did
0: one
1: that on
0: time,
1: purpose.
0: I know, but they want to be like, oh, that's real, and I can relate to people. But I'm saying a part of you as an artist supposed to show what it really supposed to be. If I know you, it's not an awkwardness. It's just time to be quiet and just enjoy you as a person.
2: What were you going to say? Because I was freaking out. No. You just told me that.
1: Yeah, what were you about to say?
3: I mean, the thought is gone. I just want to say
1: T-Man
3: now.
1: that
0: which had a lot of black characters, by the way.
1: They're saying that I talked to you or I just spoke to you, and they're substituting that with text.
0: So
1: even my niece does.
0: So the problem.
1: I talked to you. We had this long conversation, and it wasn't nothing but a text.
0: And see, the problem with that, and I've said this, that that's why in Europe they ban.
1: Yep.
0: They ban for next year. They're banning all social media devices, all activities of a 16 and under.
1: Yep.
0: Because they scientists is not debating about making money.
1: Right.
0: They clear that it harms children, destroys the white matter, which is the part of the brain that actually helps you figure stuff out. That's why they're so disconnected.
2: Just press the button.
0: And something I heard another radio host talk about, just how he was very articulate in expressing how, you know, one of the problems with texting is that when you text, you try to get everything right. So you're trying to, that's why they were talking about, didn't you see this exclamation?
1: Yeah.
0: Because in their mind, they trying to do everything right. But it's number one, it's right based upon who. And then.
2: And they got
0: you're
2: a new language that I don't even understand.
1: That too. Abbreviations.
0: I'm like, what is that? I'm saying there's no rules, and it depends on who's the popular, who got the loudest voice. So it's, the rules are not really clear. But when you do that, it takes away, like how Remy just jumped in the conversation, it takes away the ab libbing for you to feel what the other person is trying to say when you text, because you're trying
1: to make
0: it.
1: That's when they do the memes.
3: Well, you know what it is? It's like a discussion. Remember like discussion boards in early internet? That's basically what chat is. That's why if you want to keep it, you want to condense it, you can have conversations with people that are not even present. So say you and me are texting in like five other people in five other places. And you know, you and me might, is this clear? But it does, it kills the interaction with a person. But the way they do stuff now was like, it's all, you're talking to 50 people.
1: Right.
3: And it was a discussion that no one, you don't even know how these people look. You don't even know anything about them. Just
0: and,
3: a singular conversation.
0: And if you're talking to 50 people using that text, as I tell people, anytime you're using the cloud, you might as well say data center. So while y'all all protesting data centers, you need to be creating your own systems of storing your own data, which is a great sacrifice to do. But because we're lazy, we'll say, oh, I just go to the cloud. And anytime you go to Zoom is recording those messages.
2: That's right.
0: It lets you know.
1: Well,
0: it's
1: you get an option with Zoom whether you want to save it on your own device.
0: That's your. I'm saying Zoom. The people, the company is recording, and so all of those people, those millions of people that use Zoom. They need a data center for that so they can go back and what somebody did during COVID. If you remember, they were bringing out all these videos of people that didn't realize that their children was at home learning and they was walking past the camera in their bathrobe. Mm-hmm. I'm saying these are things that the company is recording regardless of what you can do with your own computer, and that's going to a data center.
3: Mm-hmm. I think the disturbing part is that people are not using, like, you know, I would say traditional communication and speaking skills, like not writing cursive, not being able to hold a conversation. It's like it's a replacement aspect. Mm-hmm. Oh, we can now do this. What about what we're just perfectly fine? Books are great. Mm-hmm. Like the books you hold and you open them.
1: Mm-hmm.
3: Only time the book gets old is when the pages crack.
1: Right, right.
3: But people are just now just paging through electronics and they don't have the beauty of skills. And people love to argue and be upset or be offended.
2: Mm-hmm.
3: But if you can't communicate, you're
0: kind of... And that's where the beauty of grandparents, when you say you take your grandchildren, because they can observe you communicating and how you navigate the world. I remember going to Mayfair and trying to get parking, and I had little children, including one that was in... a baby's car seat that was, I think she was like 3 or something. Mm-hmm. And so my children was under 10 and we was looking for parking and we found a spot, mm-hmm. but we literally went 3 feet.
2: Mm-hmm.
0: And so we wasn't quite to the bumper when we realized the person was backing up and it was a person behind me in a convertible and they wouldn't back up. They was like, you need to go forward. And I was like, I'm waiting for this parking space. Mm-hmm. And the person in the parking space saying, I'm trying to get out. And I'm saying, I want you to get out.
2: Yeah.
0: They need to back up. There's nobody behind them.
1: Mm-hmm.
0: And I said, I need y'all to see how these people behave.
1: Right.
0: And so we stayed there.
1: Right. I would have stayed there, too.
0: And the police came and said, yo, you got to move forward. I said, what sense do it make to move forward when we only 3 feet and we have a legal right to move backwards? But, you know, I'm not trying to argue with the police. But I wanted my children to see how they mistreat. And I said, I got young children and I try to park close because I'm trying to remove the distance between me and all of the cars for children that are under the bumper.
2: Yeah.
0: You know, and now they got pregnant women, which I say, hey, that's discriminatory.
1: Did you end up getting the parking space?
0: No, the police came and forced us to leave.
2: Wow. Look, this is what we're going
0: to
2: do.
0: But that was good because my children got to see the behavior.
1: Mm-hmm.
2: Okay, so we'll pick that one up on the other side because that's serious to me. And it says a whole lot about how people are dealing with other people. It's like everything's got to be mine, you know, that caveman mentality. But we'll come right back on the other side.
3: 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We're also on SoundCloud.

0: do have a few announcements. If you want to go ahead, Shia, you can start with yours.
1: Oh, without a doubt. As I said earlier, Bronzeville Week, because it's the Bronze, you have a week of celebration from August 1st to August 8th. And on the 2nd, on Saturday, August 2nd, is the Street Festival. But all that week from August 1st to August 8th, on Martin Luther King Drive and some other places around there, they're going to have all type of programming around showcasing the community. And it's Bronzeville Week, Art, Culture, and Commerce. The Bronzeville Culture and Arts Festival, Sunday, August 7th, 2nd, 10 a.m. to 6 p.m., North Avenue between North Dr. Martin Luther King Jr. Drive to 7th Street. So it's a wonderful event. It's not as good as the Father's Day event, but it's still, because the fathers and other people manage it. So it's always a peaceful event because they take stake in it. And so this one is similar because it's not as popular and it's way more mature people, which I think is the formula. Yes, it's always in, usually in August.
2: Well, what we'll do is you know, for every Wednesday that we come here, is that we keep forward promoting that. And the Fathers, now, what week is the Fathers?
1: Every Father's Day, Sunday, or now Sunday, every Father's Day at Sherman Park.
2: Okay.
1: You're going to have the Father's Day event doing really around the same time, mm-hmm. 10 to 5, 10 to 6.
2: Mm-hmm.
1: I'm usually there early and leave late, so I don't want to say the time.
2: Yeah.
1: You know.
2: Well, what we'll do is whatever we have and it's coming forward, we'll just continue to forward promote it until it's done.
3: What I have is an ongoing event is Fight for Your Lives. Pastor Lanier.
2: Walter Lanier?
3: Yeah, okay. Pastor Walter Lanier is...
2: Attorney, that's right.
3: Pastor Attorney Walter Lanier is doing a statewide campaign to encourage people to get out and vote and to change the landscape of Wisconsin legislators. If you're interested in attending a meeting that happens every Monday at 7:30 p.m., just email me at magv.wi@gmail.com. They do have a link in my email, but it's so long to read that if you just email me, I'll forward you the information. 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
2: Okay.
0: When the last one we have is the Gospel Fest, Saturday, June 27th. HD Community Enterprise will be hosting the third annual Gospel Fest in honor of Juneteenth at 2 p.m. on Saturday again, June 27th, at the Richard E. Milowski. Here we go. Community Park at 2200 West Bender Road in Glendale. Now, the festival will have vendors, food, live music, and other festivities. Okay?
2: Okay. Well, there's also the governor's debate that comes up at North Divisions. What is it? 10 o'clock?
3: Mm-hmm.
2: And look at Cher. Boo. You stop that. Anyways, that should be interesting. I think probably the more debates that we're able to see, you know, it'd be a process of elimination for me. That's how I listen, and I take the things that I have more things in common with and things that I know that might work for the entire state. And that's what I look at when I start listening to the debate. How close is it to home? Who does it affect? And how are they going to go about getting it done?
1: And that's what I'm going to say again. They're immature. I use that a lot. And I'm saying a mature person will be like, what is the mayor of New York? Where they had a slate of people.
2: Yeah.
1: They all won in New York.
2: Mm-hmm, that's right.
1: Because they all work together.
2: That's right. They sure did.
1: They don't think like each other, but they all work together.
2: They
1: and the mayor supported them for a socialist agenda in a country that's supposed to be not socialist. I'm surprised Milwaukee, I don't know what their history of socialism.
2: Used to be
1: I'm just saying
2: state.
1: That we don't actually see that now, but I'm saying that the actions speak louder than your debating words.
2: Mm-hmm.
1: So I'm telling y'all, y'all out of order, instead of looking at who can actually win and joining forces, because show me
2: person.
1: Where that helps out where you got so many people running for a major position of power where it works out for all the diverse people talking. It doesn't. It all it does is divide the voting pool of people that really need to have a say-so. And then even when we have a say-so, like in the Supreme Court race, we get people up there to backstab us with making decisions that's against giving state money to people that look like us at the UWM system, calling it against the Constitution.
2: You know, you said that the other day, and I still, I'm looking for that whole segment where she, you said she was the vote that, that caused it
1: no,
2: to
1: I said it was
2: her.
1: Unanimous vote based upon reports. I haven't had an opportunity to actually read the actual opinions. And I'm saying what I was saying to you, if that's true,
2: they said
1: and I'm
2: it was
1: speaking as the truth, they said it was unconstitutional to fund to give funding
2: to minorities
1: in the state of Wisconsin. I'm saying if she did not dissent or did not abstain from being part of that, I'm saying I'm holding you accountable because you was in the Hispanic community, you was in the Black community, pumping up.
3: She was.
1: You know,
2: she was all over the place.
3: Yeah.
1: Those things. So if you, I'm saying that's the type of backstabbing stuff that we see.
2: But
1: so
2: then,
1: I'm saying this is that.
2: As a constituent,
3: you're talking about the who the just new, passed for
1: the
3: this.
1: Passed
2: right.
1: That was in the appeals court and just became in the Supreme Court.
2: We need to get on her. We don't need to stand back and talk about her. We need to get on her.
3: We got to verify it first.
2: We want her to come.
1: We have to verify.
3: Let's verify.
2: She came here to get our votes, so she
3: did
2: come here and justify why she did something like that to our faces.
3: Yeah.
1: And but that's where the accountability, I told you, only one candidate, and I hate that my brother's name. Every time I say that, I forget his name. He had an affidavit swearing that he would do these things, meaning that if he did not do them, that he would go to jail. And the fact that he didn't win, Brother Keith. I forgot the last name. It's slipping my mind because we used to go to school together. But I talked to him about it. I was like, that's brilliant, man, that he would say that when he get elected, he would take his own money from his salary and do the program. So he don't need the vote of the common council.
2: Okay.
1: He's telling you what he's saying as a man, as a minister and a leader in the community and the business person, that I would take the money from my salary and put this amount towards programming that the people decide.
2: Can
1: and if
2: we
1: I don't
2: interview him,
1: I
2: want to interview him because the thing is that things people have been so dishonest when it comes down to our community that you know,
1: and there's no accountability. They can say whatever they want.
2: Well, I feel that way about the Common Council. My thing is that step up, you know, if you said, matter of fact, half of them don't even campaign anymore.
1: They don't have to.
2: They're sending out the little nasty cards, and I'm saying, well, what did you do, and what have you
1: and
2: done
1: when
2: for
1: we
2: us
1: deal
2: lately?
1: With the fact that, you know, 75% of our population are young people 25 and under, it speaks to something I always say, is that this cop-out, well, are you a voter? You know, they only do stuff for voters. I'm saying the majority of your population aren't voters. Our young people typically in urban.
2: Who asks a question like that? Are you a voter?
1: Hey,
2: I wish somebody would.
1: But they don't necessarily ask it, but in their behavior, when you call the alderman, they see if you voted. Because they saying they don't need to waste time on a non-voter. And I'm saying y'all out of order, because most of the people you need to be making decisions on is our children that can't vote. Mm-hmm. Most of the things you have to make decision on is not even a human being, like air, water, you know, plant life. You have to make decisions about that. That doesn't vote. So stop focusing on voting and let's start focusing on you doing the right thing for the situation, especially for those things that can't vote.
2: Well, the bad thing about it is that we, as a constituency, we have to stop allowing people to tell me one thing and then you go there and do something else. I need to show up in your office.
1: But I'm saying the council won't
2: come. That's going to be my business for September.
1: The council person won't come. They want to know how many people come into your meeting so they can, you know, be like, oh, yeah, it was 100 people here and that's a good constituents. You know, if it's five and they know you get five or four good people, they might not show up. It might not be worth it. And what I'm saying is you need to go and get those ideas from those good five people that – because they may be onto something that the other masses, and you use your office to communicate to those other thousands of individuals. I say it and I continue to say, Milwaukee County has 19 municipalities. 16 of those municipalities have smaller population than majority of a particular, any particular automatic district, which has something like 40 some plus thousand individuals. Well, and those 16 municipalities have a mayor. They had, the mayor has a whole staff of people. Then they have some type of council to make a decision for those people that's less than an automatic district, where the aldermen just have them and one staff person.
2: Well, you know what was really
1: and racism on their back.
2: Wait a minute, when we were younger and in just in high school, when we would have our week of governance, the mayor, the people at the common council, and then we end up ultimately at the end of the month going up to the state to meet legislators and all that other kind of stuff. It was the beginning of actually teaching young people how to contact and lobby. And we were not, you know, they don't do that anymore in any of those courses. I've been looking through because I'm looking for my grandson too. But it's those real life experiences matter, or else politics may not matter, but it's going to impact on your life. That's what it's going to do.
3: You asked the question in the text that you sent us today, how does racism affect us today? How it is basically what Shiar pointed out. It's, we elect African-American people to office. We vote for them. We show up for them and turn out and give them the votes they need to get elected. But yet, because of our lack of feeling that we deserve the best from them, we accept the fact that they don't do anything for us. And we overall understand that they are working to appease those who don't look like us.
2: Well, not only that, the thing I was looking at, I said, look, it's been, I work the polls all the time, but I usually also like to get those pamphlets that they send out and then go and check out and see if that stuff really happened. Because sometimes it's window dressing.
3: It is window dressing.
2: I did this program and blah, blah, blah, blah. And then you get there and find out where's the program.
3: But oftentimes, you know, they don't even, you don't even see them until it's election time. What? Then they want to have a town hall meet. Other than that,
1: they want to know if you got
3: them.
1: Signs.
2: Yeah.
1: Oh, I got some signs for you. You know, they want to push that, or they want to talk about the race. And so, again, that's a critique that we give. But in reality, again, they got so many people and they're facing races, and they get way more complaints. And I just spoke to one of the alderpersons, black alderperson. They were saying they actually had a study done of who get the most calls.
2: Okay.
1: And it showed true because I brought that up to them.
2: Mm-hmm.
1: And they was like, yeah, I actually did had the council do a study on who get the most calls coming into the office. And it was them, you know. And I'm saying that if everybody got this roughly the same amount of people, then why are you getting way more calls? Now, they said for a caveat that there were certain issues going on. So when certain issues go on, certain aldermen may get more calls during that time. But in general, they get the calls because we live in a racist society that when you are a white individual, things just work in your favor automatically through the system. People make sure that things go right for you in general, where when you're not white, then people want to always make sure T's are crossed and I's are dotted. Because one of the things I did at Juneteenth is I was really getting on some of those black faces that run in banks and other financial programs. Because I said, I want to see the numbers.
2: Yeah.
1: Because y'all not lending money to black people. And some people was trying to say, well, you know, the credit. I said, well, the facts show that white people who have bad credit, haven't even graduated from high school, still have access to money.
2: Well,
1: even more than college graduates. Or what have you, black college graduates, they have greater earning potentiality. And off talking to people who are professionals, just come out of school and go on to banks in Milwaukee, and they tell them no.
2: That's right.
1: I'm saying y'all need to stop playing around and give out money. Y'all need to stop giving out money willy-nilly to white people.
3: You're talking about the black banks?
1: I'm talking about the banks, the white banks, to be having black people working
3: on
1: their
3: team. But they have them up front.
1: Well, they have them up front. And I'm
3: but
1: saying
3: they have
1: y'all
3: no power.
1: Where
3: they have no power.
0: They buy those black banks up.
3: Yeah.
2: No, no, I can tell you the story all day long. When I was working in mortgage banking, a loan officer would bring somebody in there that just filed bankruptcy on Thursday, and we put a mortgage on them on Friday, and the underwriter's sitting there talking about, yeah, yeah, we can kind of look the other way. I did that for numerous white folks in Minnesota. But I wasn't the one doing the underwriting.
3: Right.
2: I packaged it. And I looked at that and I said, look at how are we going to close that? That person's got a 300 credit score. But they got that money.
1: That's right.
2: And the thing
1: is, how Trump was able to move around for so many years and make it seem like he was successful. They knew he never ran a good business.
3: They knew he didn't pay people.
1: And they knew he didn't pay people, but they still was giving him money until people was like, okay, he's not just taking our money and not paying us back. He's doing it boldly and popping his collar to where the only persons that was giving him money up before the first election was Russian private investors, which, you know, that was something that he buried really quick. Mm-hmm. And that's where you had a lot of people saying, hey, he's in bed with the Russians who's, you know, we're not quite friendly with them, but they the ones that's been giving him money and financing his different endeavors. And now he got the power of the military and he just punk everybody he wants. It's not about money, because he can fly anywhere in the world right now without having any money in his pocket and have all of the best. He can fly to the castles in France and other places.
2: Look, he bankrupted his entire life, and why he gonna bankrupt the country before he's over?
3: Yes, he is.
2: He's, you know,
3: he don't care because he can go anywhere else. America is just another place where he can come and kick it. To him,
2: you know, the thing he
3: can go anywhere in the world.
1: Taking other people's money, that's what the capitalist model is that we don't understand. Is rich people is about using other people's money, taking other people's money without their wishes, without their consent, without trying to help them, and that's why.
2: But no, it's free money, Shiar. He looked around. He said, "Nobody wants to do that public stuff. We're not gonna. I don't even know if I want to run for president. There's no money involved." When that fool got in there on his first term and figured out where all this tax money was.
3: Now somebody else figured it out.
2: Right.
1: Well, somebody else figured whether he had tax money, he still can do everything.
2: No, not just tax money. I'm just talking about money. They don't even know how much is there.
1: Well, I'm saying that when they announce that,
2: and then they can print
1: there's some
2: money.
1: Some type of deal where the Saudi Arabian prince is going to give his son-in-law $2 billion for a startup. Meaning that he gave him $2 billion not for an operating business, that we just trying to expand because we got expansion plans, you know, to take. I'm sure if we gave River West, you know, $1 billion, I can see
3: a whole new day.
1: You know who's smiling in the back. What I'm saying, it'll be an expansion plan because it's already something here.
3: Yes.
2: But
1: he's getting billions of dollars more than the money he cut for aid to people just because he has the power of the military. But so I'm saying to you, not only is he dealing with the public money, he has the power of the military to take people and force people into deals and force people to pay tariffs, which he did into the courts. People went to the courts and pushed arguments in the courts to say the tariffs that he created. You know, to act like he was paying people.
2: He just got a bunch of them knocked out today from the Supreme Court. But this is what I'm going to tell you.
1: But before then, he did make the decision, and tariffs are being paid to America in high sums of money.
2: But see, that's our money. That's not Trump's money. That's our money.
3: But you'll never see that.
2: No. The only thing I'm saying is that criminal is in there, and all these white folks running behind that man. They lost their farms. They lost this and lost that. But yet and still, they still love Trump.
1: When you say our money, I just had a debate with one of our peers about that, talking about block grant. And I know he listening. And he was very clear about the money going to provide services that don't go to the poor people directly.
2: Right.
1: And I'm saying
2: the
1: most of us is like, what good is that if we don't get a chance? Yeah, it's nice that you may doing a program to help me get some food, but I need some money that I can make clear decisions with and move it the way I need to move it, the same way that these city departments get the block grant money,
3: yes,
1: and like, provide ice cream like they do on the service.
3: And one is
1: and really, that's our money.
3: And one
1: so
3: is,
1: don't give me ice cream.
3: And one is the police department.
1: Yeah, they get the. That's what I'm saying. They give out. They say it's free, but it's not free. They're getting block grant money. And so we're paying, our taxpayer money is paying for this. It's not free.
2: No, it's
1: stop
2: not.
1: Acting like it's free and having our children run around getting that.
2: Let me say one thing to you.
1: Ice cream.
2: This, what you're talking about, what black people get back from politics is just all symbolic. Nothing done is symbolic. And that's the worst thing. That's what this country stands on. Nothing. Symbolic. It's just a symbol. I was going to do it for you.
1: But
2: it's just
1: stands
2: a symbol.
1: Because it's enough people to believe in those values. That's why the dollar.
3: They believe they're included.
1: They believe they're included. If you believe in the dollar works.
2: The dollar is dead.
1: That's what we say. But when you leave out here, go to the gas station, you say the dollar is dead.
2: And they take all your dead money.
1: and the reason I say that, because it was a white artist that actually drew $100 bills perfectly. And it was a documentary about him, and he talked about the Treasury Department trying to arrest him, and how he was drawing this and saying this was art, mm-hmm. and he was selling the art for $100. And he won his case, and so he would go places and say, "Would you accept this art that I have of a hand drawn?" And it looked like a $100 bill, but he actually used his hand, not a printer, and copied. And
2: he
1: made the perfect strokes.
2: A lot of detail.
1: What have you. Yes.
2: Yeah.
1: And he did all the detail. It says, is this worth $100 to you? And they were showing that he was doing that, again, part of commerce.
2: Mm-hmm. Mm-hmm.
1: Because he was convincing people not to believe, you know, $100 is something valuable. That I have this art, this sacrifice and skill mm-hmm. and training that I have in preparation. Is this good enough for me to eat a meal or to get something that I need? So I'm just saying,
2: but
1: it's
2: you,
1: a perception
2: you
1: that is being
2: upheld. You said it was art, and that's expressing yourself, and that's the main thing that this man sitting in the White House would like to take away from you.
1: Without,
2: is your capacity to be creative, your capacity to say what you think, where you want to say it, and who you say it about.
1: And that's why they allow
3: and your capacity
1: media.
3: To be self-sufficient.
2: Yes,
3: too.
2: That's right.
3: He wants you to be dependent.
2: That's
1: yes,
2: right.
1: That's why they have social media, because social
2: right.
1: media removes that independence, because I've heard a great scholar say that you're not going to have people rebel or look at ways of changing things in society unless
2: pacified.
1: They are definitely they pacify, but you need artists. You need
2: yeah,
1: somebody
2: you
1: that when the ice come knocking on the door, which I always thought was a great thing, that the people had the artistic view of having whistles and communicating
2: yeah.
1: without yelling, because yelling they was getting
2: they
1: in trouble.
2: Can't hear.
1: So what I'm saying is they figured out a way of doing that the same way our South African brothers created a horn and sisters during the soccer game, but then they banned it because it actually have greater decibels than the plane.
2: Wow.
1: They do it. Yeah, it's a special South African horn that they doing during the football or soccer games
2: right.
1: that they ban. But I'm saying it takes a manager by and somebody that says, I can see making mm-hmm. something, since it's so loud,
2: mm-hmm.
1: you know, to make something where people can hear us. Now, on the flip side, I heard on NPR, Irish people getting drunk mm-hmm. and being silly drunk going
3: yeah,
1: to the game, and they're not banning.
3: They've been
1: they
3: showing that all this morning.
1: Yeah, they be, but I'm, and I'm saying they showing drunkards. Why are you showing people being drunk when alcohol kills people? It's addictive. It's dangerous. And even if you're taking it, that's all right. But you shouldn't be pumping it up. And then these people, they just want to blow a horn because they come from South Africa. And that's a serious sport there. That's banned. But having these drunken white guys in kilts and stuff, that's cool to y'all.
2: But you know something? Everybody has their means of either having that fun or either protesting. And I think for a lot of the World Games, it started out the World Cup.
1: Not
2: Cups,
1: the World Games.
2: Not it started out bad when they sent that Somalian, said he couldn't come into the country. I was through then. I haven't watched it. So that's a choice of mine.
3: Yeah, because if one's acceptable, they all should be acceptable.
1: That's a game that comes ancient times as a sport in the continent of Africa, that Europeans has taken it up. We still dominate
2: mm-hmm.
1: the field.
2: That's right.
1: Even though you got a couple European mm-hmm. that have, you know, because of, you know, the statistics or whatever have won, or they up there, but the majority of people that's number one mm-hmm. are people of color around
3: yeah,
1: the planet.
3: Yeah, I saw that.
1: And you just got a handful of Europeans in the top numbers, and then when they go past the top numbers, they disappear. Then all you got all these people of color in the mid-range.
2: But you know, I
1: great
2: think
1: competitors because
2: right.
1: it's something that they do mm-hmm. regularly.
2: Right, grow up on it.
1: And grow up on yeah. it, and that's not something they do. In Europe, they have technology, they have sponsors.
2: Mm-hmm.
1: That soccer is a rich person thing. When you go up north, you see fields and say, oh, that's a beautiful park. What's that? Oh, a little bitty three-year-olds in soccer.
2: Out there kicking the balls.
1: Full with, I mean, for every three children, it was a coach. Because I pulled on and said, let me take a look at this because this is really a trip. Because we get one person like you, Deborah, that got a coach. And that's what I'm saying about the overnight pieces. We got way more population than the beauty of these programs. I'm saying keep the programs. We just need to increase.
2: You know something? We are the only ones in the world. We play our football, but they play football all over the world.
1: What they call soccer.
2: Soccer, that's mm-hmm. it. But the thing that I'm not watching it this time because of what he did in Somalia, okay? And I'll hear it through y'all. But when I do see soccer, I do enjoy it.
1: Or even what they're doing to the Palestinians, yeah. like Israel, the UN
2: yeah.
1: has identified that they purposely killed, murdered some children. This
3: yes.
1: That it wasn't just collateral damage, and that I think more than 50.
3: Well, they said America did that.
1: Just recently?
3: Yeah.
1: In Palestine?
3: They said that the Americans did it.
2: It's probably, well they don't have
1: sure
2: any more ammunition.
1: Issue, that's what I was about to say, the weapons that Israel,
2: America.
1: And that's the issue that people was having against Democratic leaders
2: mm-hmm.
1: doing Biden,
2: mm-hmm.
1: is that America was selling Israel weapons, and in those agreements that they had agreement that they would not use those weapons in committing any acts of genocide, and I believe it may even be perceived acts. And so America is not taking Israel to task on those things, and thus they're getting on the Democratic machine. When she say, "Oh, do you want Trump or do you want? We want justice."
3: Yes.
2: Well,
1: no matter where it come from.
2: There we go. We're gonna end on that. But next week, let's jump back to the Sahel because the EU and Macron and them are back, and the thing is, they want to take out all of the leaders in the Sahel, all three of them, all four now. So we will come back, and I'm going to say Ashe.
3: Ashe. Ashe.

0: on us.
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From the New Arts and Media Studios in Milwaukee, I'm Charles Purcell. This is The Log. I want to point you to a couple of stories today. And this is difficult for me, I'll confess right out of the gate here. This stuff gets over my head pretty quickly. But we all need to be very concerned about the digital world and how it's being used against us. Which, I'll tell you now, it's going to bring me back to my main theme all the time. We have no choice. We have to eliminate profit as the incentive for our political lives, our economic lives, our material lives. We have to get profit out of the center. In fact, I would say we have to get profit out entirely. We have to abolish profit. So the two stories, let me see, let me go first to what's being called digital colonialism. Excellent piece from ProPublica. The United States, as you and I have talked about, is conditioning international aid, food, medicine, life-saving aid, on paybacks. It's now all transactional. You and I talked about, I forget the exact countries, was it Kenya was one of them? Democratic Republic of the Congo, the regime, the orange regime, demanding mineral rights, straight-up transfers of rare earth minerals as a payment in order to receive U.S. dollars for life-saving aid that used to come from USAID, which I understand has critics on many sides, but two things can't be argued. It saved hundreds of thousands of lives, and it was put in the wood chipper by Elon Musk and his dodgy boys. So now U.S. officials are demanding access to the health data of millions of Africans as a condition for giving billions of dollars in life-saving aid to African countries. According to the ProPublica article, experts said the deals are vague and lack standard language to guard personal data from being exposed, misused, or commercialized without people's consent. Now, the regime says that it needs the access to this data to keep people safe and that it will be anonymized, okay, anonymous. But they also say, openly, right in the language, that the deals are part of a plan to use aid to make America, quote, more prosperous. What does that mean? Well, what it means is data is the new whale oil. Data is the new crude oil. Data is the new gold. Data is where it's at. And once they get their hands on trillions of data points of people all around the world, then they can do with that what they will. They can buy it, they can sell it, they can trade it, they can use it. Because even though they claim it's anonymized, it's a pretty simple process, I guess, according to the experts, using AI technology, to reverse engineer the data points and identify people. People that you might want to label as terrorists. People that you might think are undesirables. People you think belong or don't belong. And so they're holding this policy as a gun to the head of these nations, Uganda being one of them, would have to give the U.S. access to the data of millions of their citizens. They don't want to do it, but they're left with a choice. Let people die of HIV, malaria, tuberculosis, other illnesses, or hand over the digital goods. Hence the term digital colonialism. Not really giving these nations an actual choice. This could never be described as any kind of fair trade or agreements between nations. This is extortion. It's blackmail. It's exploitation. It's colonialism. But this so-called data sharing, ProPublica consulted more than a dozen experts in data privacy and global health, who all said that the demands for data access and other resources as a condition of aid are unprecedented. So yeah, the U.S. is asking for years and years going back, nations' whole health data systems, everything, health information, lab data, data collected by community health workers, and even individual medical records. Again, to be monetized, to be used for purposes right now we can't even imagine. And of course, all of this is very much what we used to quaintly call a public-private partnership. It's the regime in cahoots with big data. In addition to the data itself as payment, the regime is forcing policy onto these nations as well, requiring national investment in health systems,
requiring investment in local manufacturing, of course in partnership with American companies. So all of this digital information, worth billions, being extracted, being extorted from poor nations of the global South. What else could you call that but digital colonialism? It's exactly what it is. And even more heinous, because it's a required condition in order to receive any sort of humanitarian aid, which these poor countries need. The regime has attempted to strike agreements with 50 nations. Some have balked at U.S. demands. Many have felt no choice but to capitulate. And in a related story, just on Monday, a little bit of good news. A federal judge on Monday ruled that the regime's efforts to nationalize elections by weaponizing voters' personal data is illegal. So again, the weaponization of data. The regime was attempting to collect all data on U.S. voters. They claim in an effort to purge illegal voters. And yeah, they'll find a few, but that's not the point. Again, once you're into these systems, once you've got your hands on these data, God knows what the regime would do with it. The judge said Congress had expressly prohibited the government from centralizing Americans' personal identifying information, and that the federal agencies that created the SAVE program knew that the database violates these statutory protections. The SAVE program, not to be confused with the SAVE Act, although they are related, it's the Systematic Alien Verification for Entitlements, or SAVE. I believe it's nothing more than a presidential executive order, but of course that's how they govern. They ignore all laws, they ignore the Constitution, they just put it in an order, or they put it in a Department of Justice memo. Yeah, this is how they justify their illegal acts. So the good news is, I'm reading from the AP article, the decision is a major legal setback for President Donald Trump and his efforts to use federal agencies to encourage a nationwide crackdown on having non-citizens illegally on state voter rolls. Well, of course, a quick reminder here, I'm sure I don't have to tell you, non-citizens can't vote. The number of illegal voters across billions of ballots is in the 0.00001 neighborhood. So that's a lie, of course. We all know that. So why do they really want all this data? Well, for exactly what we've been saying. Data is the new gold. Buy it, sell it, use it to suppress voting, to purge voters that you don't like, to find your enemies, to arrest your enemies. So this is what we're up against. All of us, or most of us, or some of us, had a pretty bad feeling right away when the dodgy boys were knocking down the doors of every federal agency and infiltrating systems. And the fact is, our whole lives are inextricably tied to our digital data. Whether it was a nefarious plot or just what we call a natural conspiracy, however it came about, it's the fact. I've got a trip coming up to California in a couple of weeks. I'm going to take a train ride, which I've always wanted to do. Kind of excited about it. So my train ticket, my hotel reservations, everything about this trip is on an app. Everything is digital. I had no choice. If I want to take public transportation while I'm there, which I will, that's all got to be on an app. Literally everything we do, all day long, whether we're conscious of it or not, even walking down the street under these damn flock cameras, which we have to talk about sometime, we're creating a million digital data points every damn day. And so I'll end where I began and where I always am, the center of my argument. We can't bit by bit, piece by piece, try to regulate. We can't be in a constant arms race with the people who want to exploit us, with the people who want to label us terrorists, with the people who want to purge our votes, with the people who want to nickel and dime us to death. We cannot take every single minute policy or business practice and try to find it, define it, regulate it. No. That's an impossible task. Ridiculously impossible. It's ludicrous. Our only option, we only have one option. Abolish profit, establish real democracy, and recognize free travel across borders as a universal human right. This is why I talk about these big solutions.
because every individual crime against us, every one of them, is a direct result of our imprisonment at the hands of profit, borders, and authoritarian nation states. We cannot incrementalize our way out of this. We can't regulate our way out of this. We have to fight this at a holistic level. Because the people and the systems exploiting us are rapidly moving into areas that are not even visible to us. They're happening out of our peripheral vision. It's like the dangers of AI itself. We got to unplug this system before it's operating entirely out of our vision, let alone our control. Well, if data is the new gold, then water is the new, it's what it's always been. The single most essential resource we need for life itself. I mean, data, like gold, has no intrinsic value. Oh, it's good for some computer and high-tech device applications, I suppose, in small amounts. I guess you can still fill teeth with it. I'll give you that. But other than that, gold only has value because we have assigned it value. And so we believe it has value, and so it has value? No. That's not real. That's magical thinking. And we have to abolish magic from the economy and put it back where it belongs. Magic belongs in music and poetry and falling in love and on stage with rabbits and hats and card tricks. We can't afford magical thinking in economics anymore. So what was I talking about? Oh, right, water. It's drying up. Have you heard of the Ogallala Aquifer? It's America's largest underground aquifer. Spans approximately 174,000 square miles across 8 states, from South Dakota down to Texas. The Ogallala Aquifer, also known as the High Plains Aquifer. And the Department of the Interior's United States Geological Survey, the USGS, has announced that we're losing it. The aquifer is the lifeblood of American agriculture, provides roughly 30% of all groundwater used for U.S. irrigation. But it's in an existential crisis right now, largely because of that irrigation. Agriculture extraction severely outpaces natural replenishment from rainfall. In some regions, like the Texas High Plains, water levels have plunged by up to 80 meters. That's 262 feet. It's left parts of the reservoir entirely depleted, and it's threatening the long-term viability of the region's farming communities. And this goes way beyond the impact just on local wells. The Ogallala sustains a massive $35-plus billion agriculture economy. And so as the water table drops, farmers are hit with skyrocketing costs, it costs more to extract, dwindling crop yields. So what's true across the country, and is especially illustrated here, farming is no longer a financially viable profession. As you and I talk about all the time, our most important needs, in order to meet them, no longer financially viable. What's more fundamental, basic, important than growing our food? But other areas, education, nobody can make that work financially. You can't make a decent profit on housing without exploiting people and leaving 30% of the country out, without a house or underhoused. Nobody's figured out how to have a healthy news media that turns a profit. That's why we're all about abolishing profit around here. And this crisis in the center of the nation, the aquifer runs down from South Dakota, covers most of Nebraska, much of western Kansas, the panhandle of Oklahoma, and then down into Texas, also reaching into Colorado, New Mexico, and Wyoming. The clock is ticking on these people. And it's not only there. California's Central Valley Aquifer, another vital agricultural engine, as this report puts it, suffering from similar severe long-term depletion. So the solutions, according to the USGS, aggressive water management. Okay, here's our first problem. You can probably see me rolling my eyes right now. We're going to leave the whole profit-centered capitalist system in place and just try to regulate it with aggressive water management? So you're just calling for more regulation? All right, good luck with that.
The other thing they propose is a shift toward sustainable farming practices. Good. That's very good. That's great. Love to hear that. Show me how that makes a profit. No one has shown us yet that sustainable farming practices, though laudable they are, can turn a profit. Is that me criticizing sustainable farming? No, it's me criticizing the very concept of profit. Finishing off the USGS summary here, the depletion of these non-renewable resources risks destabilizing the nation's food supply and transforming once fertile plains back into arid dust bowls. So these are problems that anyone could have predicted. These are problems that have been developing for decades, if not centuries. Any large agricultural system that depends on irrigation is a horribly flawed system right out of the gate. How did we not see this coming? Well, of course, some people did, but they didn't have the power, they didn't have the money, they didn't have the influence to stop this madness. California should never have become the agricultural powerhouse that it became. For that matter, all of Southern California, the whole Los Angeles area, relies entirely for its power on the Colorado River, which has been drying up for decades, building cities like Las Vegas, Nevada, Phoenix, Arizona. This is sheer madness. These are places that literally shouldn't even exist, certainly not as these huge metros. According to the Census Bureau, the Phoenix metro area still, to this day, remains one of the top population gainers in the nation. It's growing. It's still growing. This is madness. So, yeah, let's talk about sustainability. And that has to go hand in hand with local agriculture. And then the third leg of this stool, abolishing profit. It can't work with

climate change. I'm just saying, relative to appropriate agriculture, indigenous peoples knew what the hell they were doing. They had tens of thousands of years of experience on the land. They knew what they were doing. Long-term ecological balance, biodiversity, you got to build soil health naturally, crop rotations, things like that. As opposed to big ag, industrial ag, mass production, capital gain, very intense, relies very heavily on chemicals, on irrigation, on heavy machinery. And of course, you have to do all that to feed as many people as you can and to make that cost-profit ledger work out in your favor. And I'll repeat, I'm not trying to squeeze indigenous, sustainable agriculture into our current system and pretend it could ever turn a profit. It can't. So we don't throw out the practice, we throw out the profit. Indigenous farming is local. It regenerates the soil. It respects all other life systems. It's treated as cultural and communal, integrated into the local ecosystem. The goal is to grow healthy food according to local community traditions and values. Corporate, big ag, global market demands, corporate profits. Land and water are viewed as extractive resources meant solely for the production and consumption of commodities. I mean, this isn't even a fair fight. There is no argument to be had here. There's no pros and cons. Well, this works well for the... No, the only reason people rely on and say we have to have big corporate ag is because the big ag conglomerates in California and in Texas and in Nebraska have to feed the whole damn country. Hell, half the damn world. We're always talking about selling soybeans to China, for God's sake. No, we're just digging our own graves with all of this. We're extracting resources. We're commodifying everything, including labor. So we're exploiting migrant workers. We're trying to grow a single crop over millions of acres. Have to have pesticides, genetically modified seeds. We're depleting soil fertility. No, we got this all ass backwards. And now the Ogallala Aquifer is drying up. The California Central Valley Aquifer drying up. Colorado River, down to a trickle. And if you think so-called aggressive water management through federal, state, and local regulations can handle this problem, well then I got a bridge to sell you. If you think sustainable farming practices can solve the problem, yes, but not within the current profit system. Never work. Never. Sustainable, holistic farming practices that go back tens and tens of thousands of years on this continent, with no concentration in one particular area but spread out across the continent, no farming deserts and bringing in the water through huge levees. I have zero faith in any so-called solutions that do not honestly confront the suicidal nature of the corporate capitalist big ag model. Indigenous sustainable practices, and that can only happen outside the profit system. All right, well, there's been a flurry of midweek headlines, many of which really deserve some discussion. So with the limited time I have here, let me just give you a kind of a table of contents, and we'll get to as much of this as we can in our next few segments. So in no particular order and in a kind of a rapid pace here, another boat has been blown out of the water in the Caribbean by Secretary of War Crimes Pete Hegseth. Two more people killed. There are reports there are as many as six survivors. Their fate is unknown. So the total right now is a minimum of 210 murders by this regime. The gerrymandered maps in Georgia are not going to happen, at least not for now, at least not for the 26 midterms. For reasons I guess we'll have to look into, the Georgia State Legislature decided not to pursue the new maps. I guess they figured it was too late. I'm not sure the exact story, but that's good news. The Ocean Observatory System we talked about a little while ago, inexplicably canceled by the regime. This is a system that serves ocean science, climate science. It serves forecasters, and it was abruptly canceled. Well, it has now just abruptly been restored, I guess because of backlash. Backlash works. And here's a story we definitely have to spend some time on.
8 people

sentenced to outrageous sentences for protesting an ICE detention center in Texas, the Prairie Land Detention Center. This is completely off the rails. This is the most extreme example yet that we've seen of the regime labeling political opponents, protesters, as terrorists, finding a judge that'll go along with this BS, and handing out the craziest sentences you've ever seen. 30, 40, 50 years in prison. One sentenced to 100 years in prison. Designed, obviously, to send a message to all would-be opponents, to all would-be protesters. The much-touted bipartisan housing bill, set to be signed on Wednesday, canceled at the last minute. One of the only examples of a successful bipartisan effort that everybody seemed to be on board with. But instead of signing the bill as planned, the Orange Menace announced at the last minute, nope, not until you pass the SAVE Act, holding the housing bill hostage until he gets his extreme voter suppression SAVE Act through Congress. Speaking of hostage taking, the regime is holding more than $1 billion in anti-terrorism and disaster money from the Department of Homeland Security, which should be going to states. No, that's being held back unless those states comply with his demands for voter databases, which we've talked about. Yeah, he's obsessed with doing anything possible to prevent the inevitable landslide of the midterms against him. It's his last and only hope. A couple of victories against ICE. Right here in Milwaukee, the Common Council has unanimously passed legislation that ensures the Milwaukee Police Department has a duty to intervene if federal agents, ICE, FBI, use unreasonable force, denying the civil rights of folks in Milwaukee to vote, assemble, and speak. Yeah, this is fantastic. Every locality, every state, every city, every county needs to be passing similar legislation in preparation for the tactics the regime will try to get away with, either through continuing immigration raids and certainly their threats against voters at the polls in the upcoming midterms. They've as much as announced their intentions of using ICE to harass and intimidate voters. So good for you, Milwaukee. In another ruling, a federal judge in California has barred DHS and ICE from making arrests at immigration courthouses nationwide. While we're in the category of good news from the courts, another one. A federal judge on Wednesday permanently barred the regime from implementing the worst of that executive order from day one that require people to show documentary proof of citizenship when they register to vote. This, of course, is also in the SAVE Act, but as you and I have talked about many times, they're attacking this on many fronts. Many of the conditions of the SAVE Act were already written into this day one executive order, now blocked by a federal judge. All the good news notwithstanding, the Heritage Foundation has sent a memo to its donors bragging that the regime has implemented more than half of Project 2025. So just a reminder that the fight continues. I don't know if we're in the third inning or the sixth inning or I don't know if we're at halftime. I'm not sure where we are in the sports analogy. All I know is it ain't over. In the words of the great Yogi Berra, it ain't over till it's over. In other news, apparently they caught the guy who cut the 350-foot gash into the reflecting pool. Turned out to be the same knife used in the O.J. Simpson murder. So they're holding him on those charges as well. So we caught the real killer in the O.J. Simpson case and the reflecting pool vandal. Well, of course, that's not true. That's just my little joke. The War Powers Resolution passed this week, with four Republicans crossing over to join all Democrats except, of course, for crazy John Fetterman. It was a big night for the Tuesday primary elections. Out of 10 candidates backed by the Democratic Socialists of America, the DSA, 9 of them won, plus Brad Lander, another progressive, and more importantly, a challenger defeating an incumbent, which happened several times Tuesday night. So a really successful night for do-something candidates, establishment media, establishment Democrats, centrists are all losing their minds. Not to mention, of course, the MAGA crowd and state regime media.
The United Nations has gone on record condemning Israel for failing to protect children, accusing them of deliberately targeting and killing Palestinian children, concluding that this constitutes genocide, crimes against humanity. So the United Nations, not mincing words on Israel. So there it is. Yeah, just in a matter of 24, 48 hours, the front page is just filled up with headlines. So we'll get to the analysis of as much of this as we can here in the next few segments. Okay? All right. 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Peter Donalds wrote and performed our theme song. All right, I love you. I'll see you out there.

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I got the strap. Hey. I gotta carry him. Yeah, yeah, I'ma go into this. Yeah, yeah. Well, hello there. Yeah, yeah, I'ma go get the bag. Happy Juneteenth, everyone. Hopefully you're enjoying your day. Hopefully you are well. Hopefully you are celebrating Juneteenth as you should. And wherever you're at, you know, wherever Juneteenth event that's going on in your area, you should be attending it and having fun. Be part of your community. I know there's a lot of things like here going on here in Milwaukee. I know there's one in a Juneteenth event in Madison. So wherever you know of one, go to it. I'm sure it's a day-long event into the evening, and then some places are probably doing evening festivities as well. And we're going to be talking much about that here on 104.1 FM River West Radio. And once you get done listening to this and you go to Truth and Consequences site, you know, we'll have the episode up on there. Share it amongst everyone about, you know, this topic and the other topics, you know, that we talk here on Truth and Consequences. And we deeply appreciate you taking your time out to listening to this show that airs every Friday at 1:30 p.m. Central Time on 104.1 FM River West Radio. And yeah, a bulk of the conversation will be about Juneteenth. Because like any other day, we need to be talking about it, and I don't think it should be repeated, but sometimes they do, which is, you know, just because we're celebrating Juneteenth today does not mean we continue on with the legacy of what Juneteenth is about every day. Same thing about May Day, same thing about Pride, which is going to be the end of this month, on the 28th, International Women's Day, and any other, you know, historic and observances that are going on, that they're really markers of, like, how far have we come on those days. You know, they're not just days that we should celebrate and package everything in one day and then move forward. Rather, how far have we come since the murder of Emmett Till and Medgar Evers, Sandra Bland, Trayvon Martin, George Floyd? How far have we come since Sylvia Rivera and Marsha P. Johnson and others who took a brick at the window at the Stonewall Inn in the Greenwich Village neighborhood in the city of New York? How far have we come since radical women who have fought for women's rights and trans rights? How far have we come? And again, Juneteenth is no different. And when we think about Juneteenth, it's a lot of ways historic. Yeah, I mean, it is very historic, but I guess what I'm trying to say here is
Among like every other day that they celebrate, like Martin Luther King Day, where we celebrate the life and legacy of Dr. Martin Luther King Jr. And when Juneteenth comes around, much gets done, raising the Juneteenth flag, participate in all the lovely celebrations and events that are going on in your in towns. But it's a stark reminder on why we have this Black Independence Day. Because it really does mark about slavery in the United States. And we do talk, when we do talk about slavery, usually it's like in an educational context. Whether you're in middle school, high school, or even college, slavery is one of the, dare I say, features that have grown in prominence in the United States in the 19th century. And even before the 19th century, but we focus on a little bit more during the Civil War and how that's the reason why we got into the Civil War. It's part of it, but it's not the complete picture of the Civil War as we know. And slavery being very much a part of the economic system that was in the Confederate States of America, but it was also part of the North, and that's the part we forget, that while there's a whole bulk of it is in the South of the time, but we had it in the North also. And like even here in Wisconsin, that we have to remember that we had enslaved African Americans and indigenous communities also from like 1670s to about 1763. And we're talking, we're talking like a large number that have been traded within the state. And when we think about enslavement and how even chattel slavery like really increased in the upper Mississippi River Valley area region, created this economic boom here in Wisconsin, as well as near other parts of the states, Illinois, Iowa, Michigan. And when we look at like prominent figures in the history of Wisconsin that was connected to this history of slavery is like we look at Henry Dodge out of Dodgeville, John Rountree in Platteville, and George W. Jones in Sinewa. And these are figures during lead mining in the territory of that was known as Wisconsin at the time. And when we look at this,
is the reason why we have like sometimes a blind spot. Because again, we very much want to project that, like, oh, it's just in the South. It's just in places like Texas and Louisiana, Georgia, Mississippi, Alabama, Virginia, North, South Carolina, Florida. But it's in our own backyard. Here in Wisconsin, even when I lived in Illinois, there are places in Illinois where you can still find remains of like plantations. A town not too far from the town I grew up, it's called Oregon, Illinois, it's right on the Rock River. There's a farmland. If you go out there, I mean, it's, a big mansion now, but I mean, back there was an old plantation, and if you look in the fields, I mean, it was cornfields and everything, but if you look at the historical record, is when you'll see, the shacks that used to be in the back in this particular farm area. So the North was not really a freed slave region as we wanted to make it out to be. Because really and truly, it was just another hurdle for slaves who went through the Underground Railroad and get into places like Canada in order to like be free. Being done as a commodity. Being done treated like an animal. Not trying to live out the trauma when they were been thrown under the bus by colonizers and those in their very community in parts of Africa and South America and the Caribbean. And because it was still colonialism, we had like this slave trade system to which we get to slavery in the United States, the very thing that C.L.R. James talks about in several of his books. And if you haven't read C.L.R. James, you need to read. You need to read him. A very prominent figure, among black studies, black geographies, black ecologies. So you need to read C.L.R. James. And again, when we think about Juneteenth, and when a lot of people want to also look at, well, Juneteenth is because of Lincoln, who issued the Emancipation Proclamation in 1863. No. No. Lincoln didn't free anyone. And the Emancipation Proclamation truly didn't do anything. I mean, that's all it really was. It was just a proclamation. It wasn't legislation. It was really a toothless statement
And if you go to the Abraham Lincoln Presidential Museum in Springfield, Illinois, which I highly encourage you to do. When I went there, when they first opened, is when the first time I was actually taken back, because there's a little theater there that kind of gives you like a very brief overview of Lincoln from the time he was born up until his assassination. But in there, they talk about the Emancipation Proclamation. And the person narrating this story says the very thing. The Emancipation Proclamation didn't do anything. It didn't stop the South of enslavement. It didn't really do anything in the North. It really didn't do anything in the Western territories at all. I mean, it truly didn't do anything. So we really can't point to Lincoln's proclamation, but really was an order that was carried out on June 19th, 1865, where a Union Major General Goring Granger read was considered order General Order Number 3 in Galveston, Texas. And it was right there in Galveston where he notified 250,000 enslaved black slaves, enslaved blacks, yes, in the state that they were free.

is what was considered Freedom Day, as I said earlier, Black Independence Day. And this is where, we really need to see how, like, how far we've come since 1865. Because I think we all know that since Juneteenth, there have been other historical events. Like, okay, so we have no enslavement. Okay, so now we have to do this thing called Reconstruction in the South. And this is where we have, okay, so we can't enslave people, but we have policies. We have racists in power. We still have those who believe in the Confederacy and others who fought in the Civil War are now holding office, if not owning businesses. So they create all these policies in both public and private sector that further discrimination against the black community. And then we also know since Reconstruction, that we had the big civil rights movement and continue to fighting those policies and laws and seeing now the pulling back to the very thing that we've been trying to oppose for many years. Just like the US Supreme Court, pretty much overturning the Voting Rights Act of 1965. And countless other policies and laws that have been upheld. Because really, we still have been fighting the Confederacy. We truly have. One person who I have turned to, and it's thanks to my studies, is Catherine McKendrick. And what Catherine McKendrick explores is plantation geography. She wrote a piece called Plantation Futures. I believe it's a book, if I remember right. If not just an article. I believe it's more of an article than it is a book. Well, search Plantation Futures by Catherine McKendrick. So what she explores here is a specific attention to the ways past configurations of the plantation are recasted in post-slave urban contexts. In other words, the way the city has been designed and planned, to Catherine, to McKendrick's argument, is no different than the plantation. That the black dispossessions and geography that we have, and the uneven development that we have, and the policies that have been inserted and carried out in its legacies

is because we still have a plantation mentality when it comes to the capitalist imagination. And this is what I mean by this. If you truly like look at what a plantation was, a lot of people will look at that and think, well, it's just a piece of land with a big house and some sort of like farm happening, you know, and that's all really what the plantation was. Is that? Yes. If you want to think about it like in that simple context, the plantation was also a model of how society should be. Because what's understand, like, who owned the plantation? It was elite people, those with affluence, owning these plantations. And while, yes, they were farming cotton, sugar canes, rutabagas, whatever the case may be, there was farming to be had, but they had vasts of land. Vasts of land. And those lands connected with other plantations, which meant there was a network system happening. And so there was like some sort of like reciprocity happening. It's like, well, you can come on my land and I can come onto your land and, you know, we can exchange goods. My sugar canes for your tobacco, your cotton for my horseradish. Again, whatever they're growing. But also exchanging labor. Exchanging slaves, also. So these plantations was a model of society where these interwoven networks that relied on one another, seeing how the flow of capitalism was being created through the circuitry all over the South. And these people who, again, had these plantations, business owners, politicians, also had like their own networks when it comes to politics, when it comes to business, when it comes to whatever the case may be. They created infrastructure. They created a political system, they created an economic system for themselves of the Confederacy, the Confederate States of America. We still have resemblance of that today. And for McKendrick, I feel she would say that you don't need the plantation that we know. That if we think of a plantation, you're probably right now thinking of like a two-story building that's really wide with columns, white columns, and everything. And you may have a certain figure in your mind with a particular sophisticated southern drawl in their voice. It doesn't, it's not that anymore. It's a city hall. It is
Pick your big business building. Like those are the plantations. And you look at how the city's designed. Who's out on the edges? Who is working in not so great environments? How are these people living? Because those who were enslaved weren't living in great conditions. Not just housing, but even the land that they were living on. And we're seeing communities today living in toxic environments. So this is what we need to be thinking of when it comes to this. And again, when this episode gets uploaded, you can go to 104.1 FM on riverwestradio.com. And when you look at Truth and with Consequences, then you can see here on episode 33. And I didn't mention this before, but we're past 30 episodes on Truth and with Consequences, which is a milestone. And hopefully you have been enjoying listening to the show that airs every Friday at 1 p.m. on 104.1 FM on River West Radio. So now we have this in mind about the plantation and using McKendrick's plantation's futures. Logic. It is when again, we go back to that question. How far have we really come since Juneteenth? How far have we come on June 19th, 1865? And one place, like here in Milwaukee, who would probably give us a much better perspective on how far we come is the Black Holocaust Museum here in Milwaukee, the America's Black Holocaust Museum. It's in the Bronzeville neighborhood in Milwaukee, and it's on North Avenue. That's the cross street there. And its mission is to build public awareness of the harmful legacies of slavery and Jim Crow in America, and promotes racial repair, reconciliation, and healing. So this is probably one of those places that we need to be going to and see, from the perspective of these legacies of slavery and Jim Crow that have happened and continues to happen.
Now, what's nice about the Black Holocaust Museum, and I should make a note that when the term like Holocaust and why they're you, excuse me, using that specifically is that for sure when we think of Holocaust, for sure we go right to Nazi Germany and the Holocaust that happened during the 30s and 40s. Like that happened to that mass destruction of European Jewish communities that have happened. But Holocaust is a Greek word meaning burnt offering. And it was first described regarding the massacre of Armenians in the 1890s. So this is the first, so that's the first time we know of the term Holocaust was during the Armenian Holocaust. And then, for sure, going back to the Nazi regime and the destruction of the European Jewish community is when we, you know, there's some weight with that also. But we have also witnessed similar atrocities such as the Cambodian killing fields in the mid to late 1970s, in 94 with the Rwanda genocide, and in 95 with the Serbian genocides. But when we use this word Holocaust, we have to understand of a that this is a signifies as a series of atrocities organized by one social group against another. And we can describe that with the black community as well as the indigenous community. When it comes here to the United States. And for the Black Holocaust Museum, you know, we can reflect by using their four themes, which is remembrance, resistance, redemption, and reconciliation. And I think these are f very good themes to think about remembering important historical events and people, where the stories have been told in most of the Black Holocaust Museum's exhibits, but also have been largely left out in history books or stories and histories have been told incompletely. And for sure, we know about the resistance, such as the Civil Rights Movement and the various events that happened within the Civil Rights Movement, but also with the Pan-African Movement, with, you know, the freed slaves in the South that helped create free towns like the Free State of Jones in Jones, Mississippi. Like they created their own autonomous area to have the kind of agency that they wanted. We also have to
thing about redemption, how people like Arnold Michaels, who was a very known white power skinhead at of his time. And he redeemed himself to the point that he is an international activist for peace, justice, and basic human kindness, where he has gone on and conducted workshops and helped those redeem themselves of white supremacy and being anti-racists, fighting for racial justice. And then reconciliation. And through reconciliation, and by that, the when we think of redemption that focuses more on the personal actions and growth, reconciliation is a multifaceted societal ideal involving positive relationships between black and non-black communities. So it's this kind of racial reconciliation that requires honesty and openness when we examine and acknowledge harm caused by racism and a just society and the attitudes to end present harm and move closer to equality. These are the things that we need to be thinking about. We truly, truly need to incorporate these four pillars when thinking about like how far we have come here. Because we can't just focus on just the history. We can't just focus on the policies. We can't be just focusing on, what needs to happen. Because while all of those things are important, when we think about it in these pillars, the more we can create transformative action. We can't do transformative action if we just elect people and think about getting legislation passed. I mean, John Lewis, who was a member of Congress for many, many years, that up until his passing or close to his passing, passed legislation that summarized the civil rights movement. It took him a very, very long time. I mean, the John Lewis Voting Rights Advancement Act was a proposed legislation to restore and modernize the protections of the original Voting Rights Act of 1965.
And with this, you know, there is a lot of modernized preclearances and nationwide transparency and federal observers and stronger legal challenges. But it took a long time because you had a divided Congress. And it would bounce around to different committees in the chamber, in the House chamber, and then the Senate chamber, and back to the House, and back to the Senate. And this is something that doesn't work. And because, you know, you have people who have people like John Lewis, who, again, I very much adore, seek inspiration from, and again, if someone like him who wants to get into office to fight for human rights, I'm all for, but when you know you are in a system that you're in is not going to protect you because you're in a government entity that's not going to pass a bill unless you are no longer with us. So, this is why I always advocate for transformative action. Because the Voting Rights Act bill should be a case study to look at and be like, okay, this is good. We need this, but this is what we also know. So, what ways can we do in order for transformative action to happen? What are some of the things that we have to remember? How did certain resistance actually advance policies or oppose policies or create real transformation in community?

thing carrying out resistance and the remembrance. Because it's redemption reconciliation, where again, personal action and growth and having a positive relationship between black and non-black communities that requires honesty and openness and acknowledging the harm that was caused by racism. Doing those two things will really help us grow. This is why Juneteenth is important. This is why we really need to think about like how far we've come since that day in Galveston. Sometimes people want to paint a great picture that things are fine. We are advancing. We're moving forward. There have been hiccups along the way, and yeah, these groups of people and organizations, they've done stuff, but in the grand scheme of things, we're fine. We're absolutely fine. No, we're not. No, whatever fallacy that you want to expound ain't gonna work because we don't live in a post-racial society. Sure, Obama was elected president. Sure, we've had multiple figures who got elected into office locally on the state and federal level. Yes, there have been people in industries that were firsts. You know, I mean, but does it make it post-racial anything? Another place I point to from time to time to people is an event that I attended many, many years ago when I lived in Chicago. And it's called We Count. And and what that event was, which at the time was very significant in a lot of ways, it had several black figures. And Tavis Smiley facilitated this event, like many events that he has facilitated over the years. And the one thing that I really enjoyed about Tavis is that he would have these big events, these annual events, and brought in a lot of prominent black

0: figures. One of his collaborators is Dr. Cornel West, Jesse Jackson, Al Sharpton, Louis Farrakhan. And a whole host of others. But We Count was a very different gathering. It was a very landmark one, I feel. Because Tavis Smiley's previous events was an annual, what he would call, Black Agenda. But this one, We Count, was a gathering of people, the same people he would bring in, and some of them were different. He brought them to Chicago State University, which is on the south side of Chicago, and it was in the gymnasium there. And it was like this big square table and a lot of known folks in Chicago were at that table. Others who are not from Chicago but have connections to Chicago in some ways were there. And in that space was really trying to understand what a Obama administration looked like, but the other sub question was, are we now in post-racial America? And a lot of people at that table said no. We don't. And again, a lot of them have their own political outlooks. Some of them provided very controversial statements. Others used it as their soapbox on things they have said over and over in the years and kind of refurbished them in a lot of ways. But two people that I found interesting was Michael Erickson Dyson, who is a scholar in sociology, and one of the things he said is, you know, we don't live in a post-racial America. And again, this was during Obama's first term. And he said, you know, we have to understand that, you know, there are some things we have to be critical of with Obama. And we can't think of, and what Dyson said in his words, Obama is not Pharaoh for us in the black community. And we have to remind him that we put him in office. And he has to express things for us. And not tout to what Farrakhan would say is those in the White House. In other words, the White House is still white. You may have a black president, but it's still a White House, and especially who you surround yourself, as he would say, the white liberal policymakers and gatekeepers that continue to do things. So, go to YouTube, We Count, Chicago. check that out. And tell me what you think. Hopefully you enjoy it as much as I did when I was there. So thank you for tuning in to 104.1 FM on River West Radio. And this is Truth Was Consequences, where we air every Friday at 1:30 p.m. Central Time. There'll be a half-hour break. You can see me very soon with Eric on the news hole today. So I will see you all next week.
1: Stop for a moment. Now picture a person you are thankful is in your life.

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0: Organizers here. We have Sarah. Welcome.
2: Hi.
0: We also have
2: Ellie.
0: Welcome.
3: And I'm Tina.
0: Welcome.
1: Welcome, everybody.
2: Thanks for having us.
3: Yeah, this is exciting.
0: We're getting pretty close to the race.
3: Mm-hmm. Yeah.
0: Does anybody know the countdown number?
1: Well, today,
0: Andy was here.
1: Today's pretty the 22nd of June. Sure. And we're at the 24th of July.
3: It's like 32 days. Yeah. I know this because I was just submitting the permits for everything.
1: Oh, yeah. And it's permit season, everybody.
3: And you got to get those in at least 30 days in advance. So I made it.
1: Mm-hmm. Yeah.
0: Just in the nick of time.
3: Indeed.
0: That's perfect, though. It's hard to organize all of that, get all of those different signatures together and make sure that neighbors are talked to about what's going on. Because as it is a month out, it's coming up. Are you guys ready?
3: I think so. There's a lot that comes together like in the final few days, but we have plans. We have our plans and we have people in place and that feels good. Definitely have plans. Mm-hmm. Checkpoint 3 has kind of had like a... evolution, I think, over the last few years, from being more of like a party, really loud, super fun checkpoint. And then I think we kind of struggled on its identity like the last year or so as that checkpoint has moved to Checkpoint 1, which I'm sure you guys have either done an episode or will do an episode about.
1: Coming soon.
3: This year, we're all kind of like new to organizing the checkpoint. And we have come together with a pretty fun team of people, and I think we're gonna have some really cool stuff for our neighbors who are both riding in the race and also just living in that area of Swing Park and the Marsupial Bridge to like come out and hang out with us at our 90s slumber party.
0: So there it is. That's the theme.
3: Yeah, big reveal.
1: That's the theme.
0: The official theme. Mm-hmm. 90s slumber party. So what is that? What is that picture in your mind? Is it like that plastic blow-up chair?
1: That's pizza in my mind.
3: Oh, yes. For sure. We will have some cozy furniture. Haven't quite figured that out yet.
2: Did you guys ever go to a slumber party that had a waterbed in the 90s?
1: Mm. It was my house.
2: I had that?
3: Same. My parents also had the waterbed.
2: We won't have a waterbed. But I think some comfy furniture is something that we want to have down there. We're going to play films. And we've talked about having face paint and friendship bracelets.
3: Yeah, there'll definitely be a crafting element and some community art element for people to participate and then also just like look at how cool it is.
0: What are some of the crafts, just to give people an idea of what to expect?
3: What did you do at your sleepovers or at summer camp in the 90s? Friendship bracelets, we've brought that up.
0: Mm-hmm. Like the kind with the embroidery floss?
3: Oh, yeah.
2: That's what I'm thinking.
3: Yeah,
2: that's
3: what I did. Some of us have way too many beads in our households, so those will all be brought out to Checkpoint 3.
4: I wouldn't say it's too many beads. I feel like it's an appropriate amount of beads, but there's been a lot of talk about face paint.
3: Yeah, for sure.
4: Amateur and professional face painting. There's been talk of glow-in-the-dark face paint.
3: I really like the idea of the glow-in-the-dark face paint. Yeah, we have many ideas. The surprise for all of you is going to be what we managed to pull off.
1: Classic.
3: There also is going to be some Saturday morning cartoons for people. We're going to have some cereal snacks for you. And there might be some puppets that show up to watch cartoons with us.
0: Oh, right. Yeah, we can totally advertise for that. You'll have the full frontal pupits, those guys?
3: Yes, those guys.
0: They're coming out.
3: Oh, yeah.
5: They're going to join us Saturday morning for cartoons. Don't have the exact time, but if you show up sometime between like 9 and 11, you'll probably see them.
0: They're very funny.
5: They're
0: hilarious. We had them on our broadcast last year in here behind us in the, using that as like a stage.
5: Oh, that's cool. Well, we stole them from the broadcast this year. Sorry, guys.
0: No, it's totally fine. We'll be there. Hopefully, maybe. I don't know the schedule. Oh, yeah.
2: We'll have you at our checkpoint at some point, I think. Mm-hmm. That's the plan.
5: That'll be awesome.
2: You, specifically.
0: Me and other hosts.
2: Ooh.
0: So we will be doing like a pop-up live stream. So it won't be us as the radio hosts, but we'll have guest hosts talking to the people of the 24. Whoever wants to go on the radio and whoever wants to talk about all the exciting things they've been seeing.
2: Mm-hmm. Love that.
0: So we'll be there a couple times, I think. My rough schedule, I think that
2: awesome
0: ends up bringing us there twice.
2: We'll also have DJs and music at Checkpoint 3. And we just have to balance it with not being very loud throughout the whole night. So one of the ways we're balancing that is that we're also going to host a silent disco where people will have headphones and there'll be a DJ broadcasting to those headphones.
1: Oh, fun.
5: It's going to be really cool. What time are we doing that, Ellie?
2: 10 to midnight on Friday.
1: This is the perfect sleepover.
2: Right?
1: I mean, it feels just like things that I did. I mean, like maybe a little sweeter. I can't always own to the things I was doing on sleepovers, but
2: there may be some great. There may be some of those elements too.
5: I mean, it's still the 24. Things are going to happen.
2: And we just kind of we're trying to think about ways to keep it fun and engaging for community members, for writers, but also, you know, like we said, like making sure that we just can't be making noise throughout the whole night this year. So we figured this was a way to keep it kind of like on the quieter end, but still have plenty of things for people to come and participate in.
1: Do you want to speak to that at all? I mean, the reason that we've went from being Party Town Central at Checkpoint 3 to moving that energy over to Checkpoint 1 and embracing this more like chill vibe over here.
2: Yeah, I mean, to the best of my knowledge, and even I think Checkpoint 1 also has their own like parameters that they have to deal with as far as sound goes. But I guess to the best of my knowledge, things have shifted over the last few years. And because there are more people living next to the swing park, which is like under construction. So there's just all this it's under construction down there. Mm-hmm. There are more people living around there. And it is less of an industrial space than it used to be. And so we just have to be really mindful of the people living next door or in the condo next door. Just to like put it lightly, I guess. I think that's the biggest transition.
1: I think
2: that's
1: fair.
0: You guys are getting that fence taken down.
5: Yeah. So I think too, like it all comes down to like the main tenet of the 24 is don't be a jerk, right? So now that that is an area where it is more residential, we're really trying to like embrace that like ethos of like, don't be a jerk. We really want to be good neighbors. And we also are trying to sort of create this environment to maybe invite people in who haven't participated before in the 24 activities, but do live in that area. And we really, really hope that those neighbors will come out and paint their face or go to our silent disco or watch some cartoons with us. And you asked about the fencing. So I did talk to the District 3 alderman, which is Alex Brower, and he has said that we will get those fences taken down. We're meeting with him next week, actually, to like at the site to sort of do a walkthrough and talk about logistics and power and fencing and, you know, all those things that aren't super fun and sexy, but are really important to
1: the logistics
5: to getting it. So, so yeah, we should have the fences taken down. So we'll have a nice space, for our movies, our cartoons, during the day on Saturday. I think Ellie, maybe if you want to talk about it a little bit, but we are planning on doing some live performers. I don't know if we have anybody scheduled yet, but that was what we talked about.
2: There have been a few discussions with a couple projects, but I'm not ready to say yet. But some live music and some DJs as well.
1: Love that.
5: So yeah, Saturday during the day, there'll be kind of a mix of that stuff going on, which will be super fun. Mm-hmm. We also will have some chair massages going on.
0: Oh my goodness.
5: So I'm really looking forward to hanging out at our checkpoint during the day on Saturday. Somebody might have to like pry me out of the chair. But that's going to be really nice.
2: It's kind of like a respite, a spot for respite, mm-hmm. but also trying to keep the energy high all at the same time.
1: Are there any calls for materials that you're looking for from the community? Like things that you're looking for that you, like that we could help with to make this, to build this idea out?
2: That's a great question. I don't know if we have like, but embroidery, floss, those kind of like stuff to
1: craft materials.
2: Craft materials. That kind of thing. Jinx. Those kinds of things.
5: Yeah. Craft materials, 100%. Lawn games too. So I am an Aldi Finds girly and I cannot help myself in the Aldi Finds aisle. Mm. So I have gotten us a variety of lawn games, but we could always use more to make sure that, you know, everybody can participate who is there. So if you have any of that kind of stuff lying around, washers, cornhole, ladder toss, whatever, you know, all that kind of fun.
0: Lawn darts.
5: I mean, it'd be really cool if you had the old school ones and we can like, you know, but yeah, bocce any of that ball. Kind of fun bocce ball. Hmm. I think Tina.
4: If you have a toy in your garage from when you were a child and you're like, does this work? Bring it over. Let's find out.
5: Yeah.
4: We love to test it. Jump rope,
5: hula hoops,
4: one of those
5: chalk.
4: Things that goes around your ankles.
0: Skip it.
4: Yes. Bring your skip it.
2: At one of our organizing meetings, we were looking up how much skip it's cost, which is
0: what's the market price?
2: I don't remember, but it was like too much for
5: it was
2: us.
5: More than you'd think.
2: Too much for this.
5: Yeah.
0: They have modern ones now.
2: Do they?
1: Yeah, my niece has one. It doesn't count anymore because they've found that aspect to be unhealthy. I was like, oh, 90s fitness kids everywhere.
2: I can't stop until I hit this number. Right? Yeah. Dang. I think like as far as the materials go and as far as some of our planning, it's like we have this sort of vision and this shape for what's going to happen in the 24 hours. And a lot of it has come together, but a lot of it will just be like, what materials do we have leading up until the 24 and what do people show up with and just kind of co-create it?
5: Yeah, I would say if you're part of the Buy Nothing page or the neighborhood page, be on the lookout. I will be posting with requests probably as we get closer and have things, I don't want to say more figured out because that's probably not going to happen. But as we know more what resources we are going to ask from the community,
1: maybe keep an eye out. Local celebrity Bubble Man could come down.
2: Oh my goodness.
0: Local celebrity.
5: I do think that we will have Bubbles absolutely involved.
2: Bubble Man, please come to Checkpoint 3.
0: Bubbles, bubble guns, where like...
5: Oh, yeah, yes. The bubble machines, yeah. Yeah. Bubble guns. Mm-hmm. But yeah, Bubble Man.
1: Fun. Sounds like a really good time. I am really excited to see what this development is. And this is your first time organizing this Checkpoint crew?
2: Yeah, it is.
1: Amazing.
2: And there's kind of a whole... There's a team. There's, people or something
5: like
2: that?
5: Yeah, like 7 or 8 of us that were all fresh, brand new to organizing this Checkpoint. So,
2: and we were like early on, all of these ideas, and it, honestly, and at some point we were like, okay, but we only have so many materials, we only have so much time, what actually makes sense? It kind of shaped itself into this 90s slumber party theme, and then in parallel we learned that the 24 design is also sort of 90s. That's kind of a general theme.
1: Ooh,
2: for the
1: sneaky
2: year.
1: Peaky.
2: I know. I feel like there's more I could say, but I'm gonna say that.
1: Enough,
2: okay.
5: Ellie dropping the secret.
2: I'm not doing it all the way. But it's aligned, and that feels really nice to be like, that's kind of in line with what we were thinking, and then it feels like it matches with the general race.
1: That's cool.
5: Yeah, it sort of organically evolved and then just happened to be like, oh, cool.
1: Works out. We love that.
0: Yeah, talking a little bit more about, you said this, you mentioned that it's our first year. I'm kind of want to know just a little bit more, get to know you guys a little bit more about your background. You know, your guys' involvement just with the 24 in general and your history. Have you ever ridden in the been on a team?
2: I have. Yeah. Okay. When before I lived in Milwaukee, I came to the 24. It had been on my radar, and I rode. I rode formally before I even lived here, like on a team. And I remember going to the All People's Church breakfast in the morning and being like, what the hell is this place? Who has a block party for breakfast and how do I live there? So that was a huge part of what brought me to Milwaukee, actually, was that experience. And I rode for a few years. I've organized some bonus checkpoints over the years. Okay. my friend CK Ledesma and Grace Furr worked with our friend Jessica to design. Jessica designed like this beautiful image where like there's this woman with plants, tropical plants. It's become one of the t-shirts and we worked with Jessica to make that happen. Oh. Then it was like a paint by numbers bonus checkpoint. I gave out juice samples a few years ago, right before we opened a shop that I started called Kumba Juice and Coffee.
0: When was the first year that, do you recall the first year you rode?
2: 2013.
0: Okay.
2: 2013. Cool. Yeah.
0: So you've been with it for a handful, indoctrinated with it, if you will.
2: A minute. Yeah, but always in this like informal way, which is also part of the 24, I think, just like the informal ways that people participate. And so this is my first year being like formal, like look.
0: Getting your hands in. Awesome.
2: I'm on the hook for checkpoint three. Yeah.
0: What about you, Tina? Have you participated formally in the?
4: I have not. I'm actually an awful bike rider.
0: That's okay. Me too.
4: I just, riding solo is very questionable for me. Riding in a group, it's not going to happen, unfortunately. I've been practicing though, but it's not going to be this year. But I moved to Milwaukee about 8 years ago, and the reason I moved here was because of the 24. I also went to the like the big breakfast block party. I was visiting when I lived in Chicago. I was visiting a friend here, and I was like, this is the most amazing thing. I've never seen community like this. I'm from New Jersey. We don't do stuff like this. So I was just enamored with it, and when I moved here, I just would hang out and walk around, and I was a preschool teacher for some time, so I really enjoyed the kids lap and like watching like my students ride.
0: The kids ride.
4: That's the coolest thing. It's so adorable. They're so much better at biking than I am. But yeah, I'm happy to get involved, and I'm excited to see
0: how did
4: how
0: you
4: it
0: get
4: goes.
0: Involved
4: Sarah is my neighbor across the street nice. From me, and she asked me one day if I would want to help her out with kind of the administrative side of things, because I don't ride bikes. And I was like, absolutely. We live on the route, so we definitely host a lot of people. I host a team in my backyard every year.
0: Okay.
4: That's awesome. So I'm supporting the riders.
0: Mm-hmm. Yeah. You don't have to be a rider to be part of the 24.
4: No, not at all. I feel like if you're not riding, you can focus on the extra fun parts.
1: I agree with you. And I think it's kind of great that you've embraced this other aspect of it, and that you met it. Were you participating the year of that you were introduced to the breakfast, or were you said you were hanging out?
4: Yeah, I would just walk around the whole 24 hours, or like I said, I live on the route. So just sit outside and a million people walk by and say hi to you, and you just meet all of your neighbors and talk to all these different people.
0: That's been my experience. Like my history is that I used to always just walk around.
4: Yeah.
0: Because I was never really a cyclist. Not really into it. Kind of scares me a little bit, but it's a little scary.
4: I feel that. That's very valid. It is so scary.
1: There's so many aspects to celebrate, and that's awesome that you're finding your own niche here.
4: Yeah.
1: It's great.
4: I mean, once you guys get to know Sarah, she is passionate about the 24, and it really took her no convincing at all to get me on board. Even walking in here with her helmet with all the 24 stickers, she's ready to go.
1: Sarah, when did you get started?
5: Yeah, so I feel like Tina's giving me a lot of credit, and I'm actually the one who's probably been involved like the least amount of time with the 24. But also similar lore, the 24 is part of the reason that we actually bought our house in River West. Mm. So we moved to River West in June of like 21, and we had no idea what the 24 was. And then suddenly one day in July, there were just all these people on bikes and like wearing cool outfits and just like all the stuff happening. And my husband and I were just like, what is this? And so, you know, we walked around, we ended up at some random bonus checkpoints, and we're just like, this is amazing. This is like the coolest thing we've ever seen. It was just, it was so awesome. Unfortunately, we didn't have bike lights, so we did not ride our bikes around.
1: Very safe. First year, thank you. Right?
5: So get those bike lights, guys, which actually I need to go and get batteries for mine. But, you know, we just walked around and just seeing, like, you know, people talking to each other and just all these groups of people having such a good time and just really, like, embracing the community was just the coolest thing. And then the next year, I volunteered for the 24. We rode our bikes around, did bonus checkpoints. And then the following year, like, we officially had a team and have just slowly been roping our friends into being more and more involved in the 24 and being on our team. And we hosted a bonus checkpoint, I think 2 years ago now, which, if anybody remembers, it was a good boy picture day. And we set up like backdrops in our yard like you would for like 90s school picture backdrops, and we had our dogs sitting in chairs and people could pose with the dogs and get their pictures taken. It was super fun. We had like 420 some people come through our yard in a 2-hour window, which it was such a whirlwind. But yeah, so we've done that. And then I have a friend, Jess, who was organizing with the 24, still is, but she was kind of letting me know that, you know, we need more people. Would you be interested? And that was last fall. And I was like, yeah, actually, I really love this event. I really like think it's such a special thing. You know, we purposely bought a house on the route. Like, we're just really into it. And I love the philosophy of the 24, where it is just, it's about celebrating this community and the people who are here and all of their amazing talents, because we have so many talented people right here in our community. And yeah, so when she said they were looking for people, I was like, yep, I'm in. And I didn't really know where my spot was going to be. And then, you know, checkpoint three needed somebody to sort of step up. And at Ellie and I were at the same meeting, and we sort of made eye contact across the room, and we're just like, okay, like, let's do this. Let's see what happens.
1: Awesome.
5: But yeah. So,
1: and you're taking it from there. That's great.
5: Yeah. It's going to be really cool. We're stoked for sure.
1: Mm-hmm. Yeah. So with the last, we have like 1 minute left, but maybe we could do a quick like bonus. What I know you said you hosted a bonus checkpoint. You hosted a bonus checkpoint. You've been to a bonus checkpoint. What are some favorites that you have, like, from the years past?
2: I think my absolute favorite so far has been many years ago. There was a water slide.
1: Oh, I heard about that.
2: It was sort of by the Urban Ecology Center in Riverside Park. Mm-hmm. And it was like you had to follow this trail of candles, like tea candles, to get to it. And then there was just this huge water slide. And it felt so random and so fun.
4: I'd have to say mine is the cheese jump. Classic. Can't go wrong with that one.
5: That one's great. I really enjoyed when Hedwig's was making friendship bracelets, because that was also the year of the big storm. So it was just really fun to be completely soaking wet, dripping, and like making a friendship bracelet in a thunderstorm. It was great.
1: And we all get to share these stories too, because I have a friend that was helping host that one. And so, yeah, there's such great overlap with this. So, well, Checkpoint 3 team, thank you very much
5: for
1: coming on today
5: and
1: giving
5: us
1: the lowdown.
5: Thank you, guys.
1: What's going on? We'll see you soon. 32 days.

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1: Hello, River West, and hello, Milwaukee. You're tuned into River West Radio, and this is the News Hole. You know, basically for about the last 6 months, as I've been preparing for this this academic conference, which is the Media Education Association in Winnipeg. I've never been to Winnipeg. It's a 12-hour drive, and I'm getting ready to make that trek next week. But you know, the point of the the Media Ecology Association is, this is a group of scholars that focuses in the discipline of Marshall McLuhan and Neil Postman. So people who are, broadly speaking, of the media effects persuasion. They generally believe that media and technology has an impact on us, and that effect is real and measurable. But we've sort of struggled over time to figure out exactly what that impact is, right? And this has been a real thorn in the side for media studies scholars such as myself, because we've sort of known that there is an impact of our media and technology use, but we haven't been able to ever say, like, hey, here is exactly what it does. And so there's a lot of conjecture and a lot of hearsay that circulates around what media does. So, you know, you think about AJ and I were young enough at the time to remember the late 1980s and early 1990s. There was a lot of battles over citizenship in the mass media, right? Do you remember these days?
2: Like, yeah. I mean, I probably wasn't
1: John too... Denver going to the...
2: Oh, God, yeah.
1: Yeah. Yeah. John Which Denver was... going in, testifying before the House that
2: Which
1: you
2: was
1: know,
2: a weird
1: NWA.
2: Moment.
1: Yeah, it was surreal.
2: Because you had Dee Snider from Twisted Sitter, right? And who else? It was mostly, not mostly, there was a fair amount of heavy metal band folks.
1: Yeah.
2: Hip hop artists. Didn't Chuck D?
1: It was, I think, Chuck D. I want to say that there was a female vocalist who is now escaping my brain. I feel like I can see her in my mind, but I cannot name who it is. But in any case, there was many artists that had testified in the, you know, before the United States Congress, arguing against censorship of the music industry. And the reason that there was talk of censorship in the first place was because politicians like Tipper Gore, or I guess I should say the partner of a politician, and Joe Lieberman's wife, and some other members of Congress were basically of the mind that things like hip hop, specifically like gangster rap, but also to another extent, you know, music like Judas Priest, right? Yeah. That was like heavy metal music that they believed encouraged devil worshiping and Satan worshiping. We've had these same arguments about video games, right? And video games causing violent behavior with, like, or in the case of like the Columbine shooters, right? The combination of violent video games and violent music, like KMFDM, had produced, you know, these violent children, these violent behaviors. And so this is not new for us, like as a society, for us to believe. And I guess here's the worst part. You know, I've come to the mind that, like, our media obviously does have an impact on our behaviors, right? And so even though these politicians and censors were dead wrong about what they were advocating for, there's an element of truth in the fact that our media does have some contributing factors to what we think and feel and how we might act as a society. It doesn't contribute to us as an individual basis, right? And I think this is why, you know, the Media Ecology Association is an important group, because they focus on, like, what is the effect of the media? And in part, we have to kind of sidestep the worry that, like, the content that we are consuming is, you know, I guess is a kind of blind spot to us, right? Like, we, you know, if you take something like violent video games and you take like the Columbine shooters, let's say, for an example, right, who played, like, you know, Doom and these other kinds of violent video games and listened to, you know, to techno and goth music. But other people around the world listen to this kind of music, right? And so this is the mistake that we often make, is we're like, oh, the media is causing this thing to happen, And even though it might play a contributing role or might be evidence of why we're seeing sort of reactions, the fact that it's not happening in a kind of universal way should give us some pause to think that it might not necessarily be, and we kind of know this now, that it's not a cause-effect relationship, right? Like, I assume you at some point in your life played violent video games and listened to the same kind of music in the 1990s that these kids were listening to.
2: Yeah, and in particular when I got transferred from private school to public school.
1: Oh, yeah.
2: Is when my music interests really shifted.
1: Oh, interesting.
2: Yeah, because, I mean, when I grew up, at that time, my parents, mostly my mom, played what I would consider classic rock then. So, like, it would be Bob Seger, Mamas and the Papas, you know, essentially songs from the 50s through the 70s.
1: Yeah. My parents, too. Lots of vinyl.
2: And then with my grandparents, my mom's parents, it was country and Western music. And jazz and blues, essentially. But I didn't hear, like, heavy metal, hip-hop, and alternative rock until I got to fourth grade, where I started seeing shirts. Like, I'm like, who's Megadeth? And what's this figure on your shirt, you know?
1: That's good,
2: Who's Public Enemy? Like, why? What's going on here?
1: An enemy of the public? That sounds terrible.
2: And, well, at the time, yeah, until... They're like, you ever heard of this? And I go, I just transferred from St. Mary's, so.
1: Hi, I'm AJ.
2: read the context.
1: Yeah.
2: So, I mean, and then my friend to this day, Tony, gave me a mixtape cassette. He was like, here's what you missed out. And he's giving this, so I listened to that, and I go, I need more. So, like, more mixtapes came my way.
1: Yeah,
2: and then,
1: sure.
2: And then the radio, for sure. So I have my own radio. Tuned to, like, the only three radio stations in the area that had, like hard rock.
1: Yeah.
2: It's like, I'm like, oh, this is interesting. Oh, Rush.
1: Yeah.
2: This is a new band. Oh, no, they've been around for a while. Did not know this. I mean, like, and fun fact.
1: Did you go to school and you're like, you guys, have you heard of Rush?
2: Well, even worse. When you're young and you tell, like, guys, do you know who this person named Elvis is? I got to see his concert. Oh, yeah. We got.
1: Yeah, he's been dead for 20 years.
2: Yeah, you're like, a little late. We got to sit you down. Why? He's dead. No, he's not. I just heard him on the radio. I'm like, there's this thing called royalties. There's a thing. Yeah. I'm like, oh, okay. But Aretha Franklin, she's like, okay, we can see her. That's fine.
1: Yeah,
2: but so yeah.
1: You got quite the education in public school.
2: Yeah, it was really quick. It was a steep learning curve at first.
1: Yeah. Yeah. And this is always interesting to me. Like, when I like to talk to anybody, especially... my students about, you know, the ways that media is connected to their history and to their memory in some way, because so many times it's a story like this, right? Where it's like, there's this pivotal moment in your life. And so where something tumultuous is happening, right? You're shifting schools. You know, I don't know why this is happening, why you're moving from Catholic school to public school. But like, these oftentimes are very formative years for us, right? So maybe you're not changing schools, but it's just like, that, you know, formative period, right, where you are finding your new identity and finding yourself, where our media becomes, you know, this vehicle to help us understand what that change is, what we want to become, like why we're shedding this old identity in favor of this new one. The media is often the vehicle for that process, which is a very human process, but it bears the blame, unfortunately, as being the catalyst, right? And this is the mistake that so many people make with media effects in particular, is they say, oh, no, you were listening to that music, AJ, and that's why you started acting in this way that is, you know, more progressive, or you started being friends with, you know, people of color and gays and lesbians, right? Because the music made you do that, right? And so this is... It's not that, of course, that the music makes you into anything. However, if you are alone and isolated, moving schools, right, then the music of your peers becomes an important and essential tool for bringing you into out of the cold, right, into that new group of people, right, to find a home, right, which is what we all, you know, we all want. And so the music, of course, isn't the thing that drove you anywhere, but it did. it did play a role in helping you find out how to belong in this new place. Cause you're like, okay, there's a steep learning curve. And oftentimes the media is what does that. It's like, okay, here's how you brought up to speed, right? Here's the social hierarchy. Here's all the bands we know, right? The cool kids listen to this. The goth kids listen to that. The hesh kids listen to this. Hip hop kids listen to that, right? And you're like, okay, now I understand all of these different identities. I'm glad you brought this up, too, because it illustrates, you know, the central point I've been making about what technology does to us, which is that it isolates and divides. So as I mentioned, you know, I'm going to this conference next week, and the essay that I'm presenting basically makes the argument that the effects of media is twofold. It does, first, it isolates us. It isolates us in a very short-term way, right? So, like, if you are listening to me talk right now on the radio, there, especially like the more I talk and the faster that AJ and I converse, the more sort of oppressive the sound of my voice becomes, right? And it becomes hard to think about anything besides my voice. Now, you could maybe, if you turn the volume down or if you're doing something else, even if you're driving right now, there's a good possibility that you are locked in to the thing that I'm saying, waiting for the next thing to come out of my mouth, right? And so that is a byproduct of the way that this technology exists, right? And so because of that, it makes you feel isolated from maybe there's somebody else in the car and you're both hearing my voice and not talking to each other, but instead listening to me. Or you're isolated from your surroundings, right? Like you're in the car and you're kind of on autopilot because you're not really focusing on what's happening. If you're in a movie theater, same experience, right? Of like the darkness envelops you and the screen is like a window into this other world, right? And the sound is loud, so you don't feel present physically with your body, okay? So there's a lot of research about this that talks about this experience. It's very universal. We've all experienced this in many different ways, including like if you're texting or on your phone or scrolling and somebody's talking to you and you're like, huh? Right? That is that experience. The reason that that happens is because you are not psychologically present when you are using your device. The hotter the device, we would say, which is that it's more energy consuming, right? It requires more of your brain power to use it, right? So it's very consumptive of that. Well, we're going to get to that in a second. So isolation is the short-term effect of our media use, whether that be music, TV, film, smartphones, doesn't matter. They all have that effect.
2: Yeah.
1: Secondary, the secondary effect then of being isolated is that it is also cumulative. It's also over time, meaning that the more that you use your device, the more likely it is that your other community be sort of social networks become anemic. You know, like, you know, this is the Neil Postman bowling alone argument, right? The more that you watch TV, the less likely you are to join a union, you know, a civic club, you know, to get involved in the PTA, right, to run for school board, or to just like play games with your friends like baseball and softball leagues. So the more media that you consume, the more isolated that we all become as humans over the long term. Okay, so effect number one of the media, short-term isolation and long-term isolation. Okay, any questions, AJ? This makes sense, right? You following me so far?
2: No, everything has made sense in this conversation we've been having. And I still find myself still intrigued about how we are conditioned to this.
1: Yes.
2: Because, I mean, honestly, I mean, this has kind of led me to reading a little bit more about various, mostly the French philosophers, on what they have to say about this kind of thing. Because I still come back to the question of, is capital and to some degree ideology conditioning us do this? Because if we, again, go back to the idea of superstructure in the base, and the media is part of the superstructure.
1: Yeah.
2: So is it because of that? Is it because of the superstructure that has been conditioning us in society, in the culture that we live in? and then having us too engaged in hot media mostly versus cold media.
1: Right. So this is, I'm glad you asked that, because I think this is, this question is one that can, is another one that plagues media effects, right? Which is like, to what degree can we reliably say that one thing causes the other thing to happen, right? Causation is central to understanding what we are doing here on this planet, right? Which is why the scientific method works, because its goal is to figure out causation. We struggle significantly more with this in the social sciences, humanities, and arts, because we can't always test these things in such a way. We don't have the perfect conditions that allow us to test it. And so we have to try other kinds of methods, right? Deductive methods, for example, that allow us to inductive and deductive methods that both allow us to examine evidence to draw conclusions, but also to try to propose ideas and then see if the evidence continues to support that. So this question that you've raised about causation is central, right? Because the media, the way that we've looked at the media is that we know that it's having some effect, but we don't know what, right? Or to what degree. Because we're like, oh, well, you can't say video games cause kids to be violent if it doesn't cause every kid to be violent,
2: right?
1: Because if you give any kid X medication, that medication is going to have this effect on their body, right? That's what cause effect does. So if we can't say that about the media, we throw up our hands and are like, well, it must not be having an effect. Well, we also know that that isn't true. So the problem that we're left with is trying to figure out what the actual effect is and trying to reliably say what it is without having the benefit of the same kind of scientific method that we would use for the hard sciences. And that makes this significantly more difficult. But I do think that we're getting somewhere with this. So this brings me to my other point, which is like the other effect of the mass media. I'm going to get to your question, which is why I believe that this is the answer to the question, regardless of the science on this. There is science on this, but you'll see. I got ahead of myself there. So the other issue that the mass media does in both the short term and the long term, so isolation, short term, long term, it also exhausts us short term and long term. I'll give you what I mean, right? So the media is using our brain power when you are utilizing that technology, right? It's using energy. Your body, your brain requires energy to be used. So the other cause and effect relationship that people have been making a mistake about is they think that like, oh, I'm going to go home from work and I'm going to turn on some Netflix and I am going to recharge,

0: Okay. That doesn't mean you aren't tired, right? Because the activity took energy to use, to do. And just because you might be feeling good about yourself having done so, that doesn't mean that you aren't more tired or more exhausted than when you started. And that has an effect on how you feel as well. That's what the media does. So people wake up in the morning. My students will tell me that the first thing that they do when they get up in the morning is look at their phone, and they'll start scrolling, and they'll be like, oh yeah, I just need to like take some me time. Like, you've started your day by like getting up and turning your brain on to run mode. It's like running full speed. So you start your day off with a tired brain, right? And you're exhausting it from the moment that you wake up until the moment that you go to sleep. So it uses energy throughout the day to do all these activities. So hot media uses more energy, or requires, I should say, more energy, and cool media requires less. So a conversation also uses brain energy. You know, if AJ and I were just sitting here chatting, it's using energy to do that too. But it uses significantly less than it would to try to use a device, because your device is a kind of intense, accelerated version of this behavior, right? Of interpersonal behavior. You know, I always say, like, you know, one of the things I try to encourage people to do on the Newsole is to retract their garden to some degree, like your social garden. Think about yourself on this planet as smaller, right? Who are the people in your communities? Who are the people in your neighborhoods, your work, right? Think about how you impact them. So, like, the emotional labor that it takes to manage the people in your circle, like the who live in your direct neighborhood and community, that's a lot of mental energy, right? So throughout the course of a day, you're going to take up a lot of energy, just like going around chatting and talking with people face to face. Your phone delivers you the emotional work of thousands, millions of people, right? If you spend your day looking at all the horrors happening around the world, you're spending mental energy that you don't have the capacity for, and it doesn't get you any benefit, right? You don't trade it for, like, you know, for example, AJ and I are sitting here chatting and talking, and the more that I talk about the state of the world, the better I feel, because AJ shares that experience with me, right? And I feel less alone. I feel less isolated, right? So the effect of the media is to use our energy. And so over time, it also exhausts us, right? It uses up our capacity to understand our world, to feel the feelings necessary to, like, say, hey, the people in our community who don't have anywhere to live, who don't have food, who are suffering in X number of ways, we need to help them. But that requires a lot of energy, right? And so what I argue is also happening is that our media is exhausting us, again, not just through our short-term use, but over time it exhausts our capacity to, like, think and do the cognitive work about solving big problems. Okay. You look, you got a lot to say now. Go ahead.
1: Well, it's not a lot to say. And again, like, just the way my brain processes, you know, there's like, I still have this chicken and the egg framework. And I don't know if you told me what the chicken was or not.
0: I do. This is only the setup. I do have
1: Oh,
0: the third
1: okay.
0: piece of the puzzle here for you.
1: Because I guess call this a repackaging of a question I just asked, but there still has to be someone, not like a person, but something that's motivating this,
0: Yes.
1: you know? And I feel like because we live in a globalized society, is the reason why, and if what I've been trying to understand hot media up to this point, because we live in a globalized society, is the reason why we have this engine that fuels hot media. Because even you and I talking right now, sure, we broadcast to some capacity on the airwaves that people in Milwaukee can hear us, but they listen to us on riverrustradio.com on the web player. Someone in Egypt is
0: Sure.
1: hearing us right now. So because we live in a globalized society, is the fueling of hot media, which comes back to, is it the state? Is it
0: Yeah.
1: mass media that's an apparatus of the state that's fueling this? Or is it the media themselves that has evolved to the point where it has to create hot media because of revenue dollars and advertising?

0: and all that. Yeah. Or
1: I'm glad you brought up advertising.
0: Is there like some sort of simultaneous things happening, or is it all entangled?
1: I do think that there's a lot of entanglement, and I'm trying to disentangle some of this, you know, as I've been studying it. But I don't necessarily think that there's like somebody orchestrating, perhaps, you know.
0: No, but
1: you know,
0: but I feel like there's got to be some sort of maybe, I don't know about an origin, but like saying, oh, we can say it is Fox News, who's an apparatus of the Republican Party, MSNBC, because they're an apparatus of the liberal media and Democratic Party. So is it that, or again, is it like a couple things happen at the same time, they just so happen to, you know, entangle themselves?
1: I think that there's, so part of it, I think, is there is a irrationality on behalf of all of us about how this functions. And so it prevents us from being able to interrogate exactly how it works. I'll give you an example of what I mean. Nobody can tell us in a very reliable way. And I study this, so I know that there is a way that advertising works. Okay. But it's hard for anybody to say how advertising works because it impacts so many different people in so many different ways. And everybody thinks it doesn't work on them. But there is no company that has abandoned their advertising, right? They still spend a lot of money on it, even though they're not exactly sure how well it's working, how much it's working, who it's working on. You know, some of the Cambridge Analytica stuff, like with the use of Facebook and some of this other digital data that they've collected, has given them a better picture about how people are influenced and about how to influence them using technology, right? So they, you know, the more data that they have, the better equipped that we are to use technology to impact, you know, to influence people. So, but I don't necessarily think that they understand the sort of ideological component of it. So to answer this question, to get to the heart of this, this is where we use the Frankfurt School. This is where Eric Fromm comes in. Because Eric Fromm's basic argument is that you get fascism if two basic conditions are present. If humans are... basically, if they are not capable of resolving their core fear of being alone as a species, right? It's like as a species on this planet, that thing, we fear that more than anything, right? We're terrified of it. The longer we're alone, the more fearful we get, the more reckless, right? The more likely we are to take whatever chance at being part of something like that we can. So that feeling of you switching schools, right, is a feeling of being alone. And so you have a very strong shared desire to be part of the group so that you can feel safe and comfortable. And that means adapting to the identity that they have put forward for you, right? So that's where identity comes in, right? It's the way that we get let in to safety of the group, right? And we want it very desperately. So that's Fromm's basic argument, is like human beings have this core fear of being alone, and we will do anything we can to escape that fear because we hate it, right? It's in our brains. We're hardwired, our lizard brain. Okay, so there's two things that basically prevent us from being able to resolve that fear, okay? They are, number one, that we are... We can't engage in reason. And he defines reason as the ability to interrogate something and understand how it works, right? To get to the bottom of something, right? So if you are like, oh my God, I'm terrified of that flying shiny thing in the sky. And you're like, okay, wait, but it's actually a drone, right? And it's made of metal and it's made of these things. And I'm not scared of that thing anymore, right? So like we are, you know, because of the nature of our species, we're a superstitious, fearful species, right? We're evolved apes. So once we develop the capacity for reason, then we can be like, oh, I don't need to be fearful of this thing because this is why. It's not going to hurt me, or I'm not actually alone. There are people around who care about me and all these other things. So we use reason to escape that fear of isolation, that core fear of loneliness. And the other thing that we do to escape that fear is we form bonds of love with each other, social bonds, right? Community bonds, right? So family, you know, intimate partners, you know, coworkers, people who live in their communities who are just neighbors and friends, people who go to the same church, right? All those bonds of humanity also make us feel less alone, obviously, and they make us feel less fearful of that core, you know, that core fear. So in short, Fromm says, and this is based on, you know, tons of Frankfurt School psychological sound research. His argument is basically like, if human beings do not have the capacity to escape that fear of isolation, they resort to authoritarianism. That's his argument. And he demonstrates how this is present in people like Hitler and other folks, how if you can't form reason, then your fear of isolation will cause you to revert to authoritarian behaviors, either passive authoritarianism, right, submission, or active authoritarianism, dominance, right? So you hurt other people, yeah. You enact policies that create harm and humiliation. You know, they talked about, you know, Fromm talked about the fact that Hitler, you know, was obviously cruel and inhumane, but also sought to submit to the crowd, you know, for applause, right? He loved the applause. He was an egomaniac and sought the adoration of his advisors, right? Same like Donald Trump, right? Same like any narcissist. So narcissism is a byproduct of people who can't use reason yeah. to resolve their isolation. So they engage in forms that are harmful to the people around them. And so submission is also the escape of loneliness by submitting to any bigger idea, right? Something bigger than yourself, right? Maybe that's the United States. Maybe that's MAGA. Maybe that's the Democrats, whatever it happens to be. Maybe it's a sports team, right? You get identified in identification. You get taken into the group by just submitting yourself to it and being like, I'll do whatever you say. I'll be whatever you want me to be. So that's authoritarianism, according to the Frankfurt School, right? Dominance and submission in these kind of political arrangements, which are psychological, right? And so this is yeah. what he says is like, if you take away somebody's ability to use reason, and if you tear apart their bonds of community, that's how you create fascism. So that is what technology does, right? That's what I was just describing. It inhibits our ability to use reason, because we are constantly using up all of our mental energy in hot media consumption, right? So we can't engage in deep analysis. We're never bored, right? That's where we do that work of like analyzing our world and becoming less anxious. You need to be bored for that to happen. You need to like spend time thinking about your world, thinking about what makes you scared and worried, not running away from it into a make-believe world where you don't have to think about it. You have to interrogate it, right? And that's what will make you feel better. So hot media exhausts us so that we don't feel like doing that. We don't have the time or the capacity to do that thing. And it, of course, isolates us as well, which is the other thing, which is that we don't go to our community to feel better. We just stay alone. So the thing that would make us feel less alone is getting out into our communities, but we can't do that because we spend so much time isolated by our media, which we are believing recharges us and connects us to our community, when in fact it's doing the opposite. So to finally let you talk here, this is why I think it matters, because it looks like it's working in one way. People think that their media is bringing them community and recharging their battery. In reality, it is isolating them from communities and exhausting them. And those are the two preconditions for fascism, and that's why we have it now. Okay.
0: But there's
1: that's my TED Talk.
0: But there's also, as another psychologist would say, and that is that there's also needs and desires.
1: Mm-hmm. Yeah, is this like the hierarchy of needs?
0: No, not Maslow's hierarchy of needs. This would be more Jacques Lacan.
1: Ah, yeah. A Freudian.
0: A neo-Freudian, that, yes. Mm-hmm. So, because, well, before I...
1: As Fromm was, to be,
0: he was.
1: You know, to
0: no,
1: be fair,
0: he
1: we
0: was.
1: Should say.
0: Very much him and Jung and all those neo-Freudians and all that. Before I ask, would you say AI platforms like Claude and Google Gemini and ChatGPT hot media or cold media or neither?
1: Great question, because the panel I'm speaking on is about AI. So AI is hot media. And the reason is because in order to use it, it requires a tremendous amount of energy to sort of utilize it. And it robs you of your capacity to do the work that thing does. So it decreases your capacity
0: right.
1: to be bored, right? To think of questions and resolve them. right? So that's the key factor. If you want to know the difference between hot media and cool media, which kind of media encourages you to use your brain and nothing else to solve a problem?
0: Right.
1: So the AI is exactly the opposite of that, because it says, do not use your brain to solve this problem. Just ask me, and then I'll give you an answer. And then you don't even have the capacity to determine if that answer is right or wrong. You just accept it. You submit by saying, okay, AI gave me the answer, and now I have it.
0: Okay. Then I don't know if this partially answers my question or not then, which is, while I do feel AI platforms like ChatGPT and others creates isolation.
1: Mm-hmm.
0: There's also a desire at play, because the hot take right now is there are some people who feel that they cannot have conversations with other people.
1: Right, right.
0: Because, call them educated, very intelligent, whatever you want to call them. And because of that, having to use AI, as you described, so that they can catch up on what maybe you and I are talking about, or think in ways that they may not have thought before. So there's a fear of not feeling that they're part of society,
1: mm-hmm.
0: or trying to find their, dare I say, like, civilized Duolingo of what you and I are talking about.
1: Mm-hmm.
0: You know, because I feel like there's that desire for some people. Just like the fascists in Italy, you know, there was a desire then, just like in Nazi Germany, that there was fear because of economic reasons and cultural reasons and all that. And they had to point to people.
1: Mm-hmm.
0: The Jews, the Catholics, whoever, right? There was that fear, but there's also desire that, like, but we need to be in control still. We still need that hegemony, as Gramsci mm-hmm. would have said in his prison notebooks when he was exiled and everything. So just like now, people have desire to want to make America great again.
1: Yeah.
0: You know, and so they want to use social media, they want to use AI so that, like, they can be part of the conversation. This is what civilized society does. And if we understand this, then we can still be back on the dominant culture.
1: Yeah. So I do, like, so this question about needs and desires, I think, is important. And this is why I think Fromm is so important, right? Because his argument is that the need and desire that you have is well understood. Like, the fear, like, people point, I guess I'll give you this answer, right? Like, people point to fear and they're like, yes, like, fear is bad for politics, right? But what are we afraid of? Everything, right? Afraid of war, afraid of, like, what people, and this is kind of what people do with the media, is they're like, because it's hard to point to the thing and say, like, what are you actually scared of? We're like, that can't be the answer. And Fromm, I think, is saying, like, you fear loneliness, you fear isolation. It explains these, like, Jengoistic behaviors about, like, why we might have a society then whose desire is to say, like, create a political movement that is about grabbing the group of people and creating the in crowd with them. You know, ideally would include all the white people, right, in America, right? Because it always ends up turning racist in these circumstances, because we're not reasoning through this, right? We are acting out of exhaustion and isolation, right? And so we have a society that isn't able, because of our constant use of this mass media, we don't have any boredom, right? We don't have any moments to ever sit around quietly thinking and analyzing our problems. Our brains are constantly being stimulated by media of various types that exhausts our capacity. Think about it like this. Think about where our brains evolved, right? On this planet, alongside all the other, you know, trees and animals and things like that. Now think about the fact that your brain, over the course of 75 years, has now have to manage the emotional labor of thousands of people that you're contacting on your social media every day, even in tiny little ways, right? You think about our brains and eyes evolved looking at mountains and trees and grass and animals and rivers and lakes, and are now looking at complex light-driven media on our devices for hours and hours at a time. Our brains did not evolve to sort of process that. I should say they can process that, and we could evolve to do so, but a tremendous energy, right? This is the thing that we're not realizing, is like, what does that much consumption of energy do to our bodies? We know what it would do to our bodies if you were running triple marathons every day, right? We know what that would do to our bodies, right? But like, what if the amount of media that we're consuming in a day, even though it feels pleasurable, like it's comedy stuff, it's you know, we're like, oh, it's not important. What if that has the equivalent of, you know, running races, a 5K every single day? What do you think that would do to your capacity to think, right? To have emotional maturity, to like attend to your needs, right? Like, this is why we are exhausted, right? But we're like, part of the problem is that we're like, we're exhausted, but we don't feel it, right? We're like, that's why like going to the gym is like, oh, I feel great, I'm energized, but you're still tired, right? You can be two things, you know? That's how this is working, right? It's like, it's using up our capacity and we don't realize it, right? Because our emotions are telling us something else is happening. Okay, what's your thoughts about that? So before I let you go, I you can see like, this is why I've concluded anyways that like the technology is creating the conditions for fascism, because it's creating two, it doesn't matter what, and this is the key, it doesn't matter what you're watching or listening to. It doesn't matter if you're only watching art films, right? It's not important that you only watch a certain amount of stuff. Like, oh, I'm only on Reddit for, you know, 1 hour a day, right? Like, as a society, we're consuming vast and vast, vast amounts of this material. And this also, I think it's also important to remember that, like, when I talk about exhaustion, right, there's many different things that would exhaust people. You know what I mean? Like, so for example, if you live in Wisconsin, and probably do if you're listening to this, or many of you do, right? Like, the collective letdown when the Packers lose around here is like palpable, right? Like, you know it. People around in the community are sad. Their body language tells it, right? There's a physical effect of that, right? Because people put a lot of emotion into their sportball matches. I do for baseball, for sure. And so when there is letdown, there is a physical cost, right? Because that's emotional labor that we were putting into that game. And that's why we like it, right? We like sharing socially with each other. However, people also like get into drunken fights, right? The Super Bowl is a huge day of domestic violence, right? Because people's emotions are high, right? Because people aren't thinking about the fact that like when we are using media and technology, we might be doing something to our capacity to, you know, stay calm, irrationally engage with family and friends. Like, we aren't really thinking critically about what this stuff does. Okay, sorry, now you can go, AJ.
0: No, it's...
1: Am I answering the cause-effect question here? I'm like, this, I think...
0: No, I feel like you... No.
1: Okay.
0: It's not... It's a me problem, not a you problem.
1: Okay.
0: It really is.
1: I need to know if I'm getting it right, so...
0: No, I feel everything you're saying is fine. Truly. It's me doing a little bit of catching up. Because, I mean, all in all, this kind of gets down to the brass tacks, which all of us have said at one capacity or another, which is when it comes to mass communication. It is a very powerful platform.
1: Yeah.
0: When we expound political rhetoric, when we are trying to construct narratives to people as to, well, this person who's running for office, you know, is a tax cutter, not a tax creator.
1: Right.
0: You know?
1: Yeah.
0: To what you said about sports and how that has a effective behavior.
1: Yeah.
0: With that, when you're trying to do the play-by-play of a Brewers game or watching your favorite hockey team make it to Stanley Cup and everything.
1: Yeah. Let me pause for a second. Right. That's what I'm saying, is like the caring about that team and what happens, that is, that takes a toll on us, right? That's what I'm saying. It takes a toll on our emotions, sure, right? But like also like taking a toll on our emotions, even joy, right? Even if you're a Knicks fan or when the Bucks won the championship, like that pleasure, that joy doesn't mean it's rejuvenating you. It doesn't mean it's adding energy to you, right? And giving you more, giving you back. That's the key I want, you know, listeners to understand and my students to understand and everyone to understand is like, just because it felt good to consume that particular media and it didn't feel bad to consume it, it doesn't matter because it was both having an energy cost, right? It was both depleting you in some way. Your body doesn't like get recharged because you're happy, right? If that happiness came from running, then you feel tired, right? Your happiness is still happiness, but it's not like you gained energy. You might feel better, right? And this is like, it's like if people feel like their emotion, happy emotion is energy, right? Then they don't realize that they're becoming exhausted. So Neil Postman's whole point about, you know, bowling alone was largely Robert Putnam. Like, what do I keep saying? Neil Postman.
0: I'm like,
1: I said like 10 times.
0: I'm like, maybe.
1: Thank you.
0: I go, maybe I'm getting something wrong. I'm like, who's Neil Postman? Who's Neil Postman?
1: Oh, God. Robert Putnam. This is not the first time I've done that either. And there's probably a listener out there who was like smacking the table, like, get it right, Eric. Yes. Robert Putnam. Him too. So the argument that he's making is that like people are replacing their physical community with an imagined community that lives in their digital spaces, right? So that is his argument for long-term isolation. Laura Mulvey and other film scholars have argued that television and film and other things cut you off physically from your surroundings when you're watching, you know, during the duration of the film and for perhaps a little longer afterwards. All right. So there are two separate scholars who have established that like the when you are consuming media, you feel isolated, right, from your communities, right? Or I should say you're isolated from your physical communities and you're kind of reassembled into an imagined digital community, right? Sports fandom, right? Fans of The Bachelor, right? This sports team, that musical artist, right? This subculture, this political party, right? Whatever it happens to be. That's actually McLuhan's theory of the global village, right? Which is that increasing media use causes us to gravitate and become really protective of the imagined communities that we now belong to. Because we have no physical communities, right? So, of course, like your sports team is going to be something you will fight over and kill over or your whatever because you don't have any physical community anymore. Those are gone. You've been separated and isolated from it. So if you lose your sports community, you're alone. And we know that can't be allowed to happen, right? And so that's what Fromm argues is like what the impetus for these kinds of behaviors are. And so like if you spend all of your time isolated from your physical community and you become invested in an imagined community of, again, let's say a sport team, you know, the fear of losing that team and the emotional energy of watching it is both exhausting and fearful. Right. So this is how you get something like a society that, say, maybe has people who watch sports becoming susceptible to submission to fascism. Right. There is a direct connection. It doesn't have anything to do with whether or not they're watching ideological news. Right. Because the media itself, the use of these devices are creating a group of citizens that are susceptible to submission. That's the argument.
0: So I guess this is where I'm not lost, but rather... It's really, in my mind, a boomerang thing because mm-hmm. when you mentioned a moment ago about no one's happy when they're on a device or reading, right? But I would say there are people who are happy because they use social media when they're trying to advance an issue.
1: Sure.
0: You know, they are happy because they're seeing followers, you know, on their Facebook page or Facebook group, you know, mm-hmm. or on their X account or their TikTok or whatever the case may be. So they're happy. And those who are, let's just say there's a campaign against a data center in Milwaukee, for
1: example. Let's just say, for example. Off the top.
0: I'll be the most specific. The Midtown.
1: Midtown, yeah. How about that? Okay, yeah, that one.
0: you have people who, you know, are invested in not seeing, say, this data center. So they like the Facebook page, if there is one, or a Facebook group. They keep tabs.
1: Sure.
0: They engage in conversation, you know, but they're also out there organizing, petitioning, and mobilizing everything. And sure. then they're happy of said data center leaves town.
1: Mm-hmm.
0: So I guess for me, this is kind of, I mean, is this a contradictory point? Because I understand on one sense that it creates isolation and fear and it doesn't really do anything mm-hmm. for us as a society.
1: Right.
0: But you have those that say, oh, no. Like, if you use Facebook and you check yourself in and you're at the Pepper Pod, which is a lovely Jamaican restaurant here in Milwaukee, and you check in, you know, and check yourself in at a Puerto Rican coffee shop to show that you are, you know, these businesses that you
1: sure.
0: support and exposing and everything,
1: sure.
0: you know,
1: yeah.
0: and especially if you're a community journalist or you're an organizer
1: yeah.
0: and you continue doing that. So
1: I mean, we're using Hot Media, this radio, to communicate
0: exactly.
1: with our audience.
0: Right.
1: Yep.
0: So again, is this contradiction or
1: yeah. so?
0: Because I mean, I guess right down to this very thing.
1: Put me on the spot.
0: Are you and I creating the isolation by
1: yeah.
0: people consuming the Hot Media, or it's fine that we do this because we do it for a particular reason. However, acknowledging that if we continue as a society of using Hot Media, it's going to further and further create a wedge.
1: Yep. Yep. So that is my fear. That is my worry. Yeah, I know. It's for real. Like, it is a genuine fear. So, like, first off, to the first point about the contradiction, yes, as we've talked many times, we are both aware of this conundrum, right? Like, it is an ethical problem for me because I do fully believe that the people who are listening to us on the radio we have a technological advantage in getting them to believe and support the things that we're saying by virtue of the fact that we're using this technology, and it does isolate them in the short term. No, hands down, that's what it's doing. So we are taking part in that, and that we have to be transparent about that. However, I would argue my goal and your goal with the news hole is to work against the second part of that, right? So we might isolate you in the short term in moderation, but if the goal is to move you into communities that are real and not imagined, then that would, I think, undermine the ultimate danger towards fascism. I don't know that. I'm this is what I'm thinking, right? It's like,
0: yeah.
1: It only becomes a problem when you have large-scale isolation. So in other words, if, you know, when Robert Putnam is talking about bowling alone, if they're saying, like, people only watch TV on Mondays, but every other day of the week, they do all that other stuff that they used to do, well, then really it probably wouldn't be a problem, right? Because we would have maybe a society that wasn't that isolated, right? It's the fact that we do this all the time, that we do it every single day, we do it in excess, could be part of the issue, right? And so being in community is fulfilling, right? It gives back to us in many ways, being around other people, right? We build bonds, and that those are connective, right? They make us feel good, and that gives back to us as well, versus being involved in imagined communities which do not have that capacity to give back. Even though they might make us feel good, ultimately over time they will leave you wanting real community that will never be there, because it will basically be just fear, right? Like, you know that there are sports fans all over the country, but how often are they going to take care of you if something happens to you, right? So, like, that's the kinds of needs, as you were saying, that we actually have. And the mass media robs us of them, right? Of the solutions, of the fulfillment of those needs, because it robs us of physical community that gives us help, that gives us support, right? And it robs us of the ability to reason and rationalize, because we are consuming so much media during the day, during the course of our lives, that we are exhausted. So I do think that there's a space in society for, say, watching a film, you know, recognizing that that is an isolating experience, and that we have to be cognizant of what the effects might be and for how long. you know, political parties are a process of identification, which has this same isolating impact, right? Yeah. And it, when the mass media is the vehicle for it, it is only going to further this problem. So I think recognizing maybe that we are just going to continue forever, as long as we're using hot media, to just reorganize the groups of people who are in power and fighting against each other, as long as we are using this kind of media, that seems like an inevitability. To use rationality means to greatly reduce the amount of time that we're using this kind of exhaustive technology.
0: So it's better to know the enemy we know than the one we don't know.
1: Yeah, I would say so. I would say, like, we know that technology is having a very, you know, it's having an impact on us that is entirely apolitical, right? It doesn't matter if you're rich or poor, black or white, if you're a Republican or Democrat, using this technology is having an effect on all of us all the same, right? And as a society, that means that we are constantly, you know, undercutting our own ability to live healthy, happy, safe lives, because we are, you know, as a collective group, we're making it impossible for us to self-govern. How can we have a democracy, right, when we have, you know, a population that is having their, you know, their fear of loneliness weaponized against their neighbors, right? And that's always been the case, and it always seems to be the case around here. So, you know, I don't know how we fix this, but I know that in order for us to fix it, our societal media use is going to have to drastically be reduced, and we're going to have to start thinking about our communities as very, very small, right? Boredom, I tell this to my students all the time. I'm pleading with you, my listeners. Boredom is good for your brain. It is like, think about it like resting after a marathon, right? If you spent 6 hours, 8 hours watching media, even working, your brain needs boredom. It needs slowness, right? And for as long as you can manage it, you can't plug it into something else and expect that it's going to recharge. That's not how it's going to work, right? Your brain is going to, you're going to use more of your mental energy, right, by consuming media that you think is recharging you. And this is the thing, is like, it might feel good. And this is why it gets to the question of AI that AJ raised before. Like, what is the appeal of AI? Well, the appeal of AI is more cognitive offloading, right? If you're already exhausted, then AI is the perfect tool for you, because it will do the thing for you that you don't have the energy to do for yourself, right? And so you are literally entrusting a machine to do your thinking because you are too exhausted to do it yourself. Think about how dangerous it is when I say that to you out loud, right? We're running out of time here. And so, like, I know that there's a wide brush to talk about AI. So things like autocorrect, you know, I'm not talking about that stuff. Like, you know, I'm talking about the things that are encouraging us to reject human behaviors and human thought processes and thinking, conversation, analysis, and outsourcing that to machinery. That is a very, very real danger, because that essentially means that all the facts and ideas and values that you're using to make sense of the world are not your own. And so you don't know where they came from. You can't independently analyze them, any of those kinds of things. I know we're running out of time here, but I want to hear your thoughts about AI. Well, like, when you ask this, is this something that you use or not really, or here and there?
0: I have been very fascinated of the idea of ethically using AI.
1: Mm-hmm.
0: I don't subscribe to using AI for the sake of using AI,
1: right,
0: to create images or videos or things that you can't really do for yourself. And I have seen in academic circles where people have just used it ethically, and I've always been curious by that, because I'm really intrigued of what I consider critical AI use. Like, you create critical questions for AI to respond and kind of have a dialogue and see what happens.
1: Yeah, that's a fascinating experiment. That might be worthwhile for us to do one day on the News Hold,
0: yeah,
1: to mock and humiliate the clankers. I would get down with that. All right, my friends, we are running out of time here. You have been listening to the News Hole on River West Radio. You can catch us every Friday at 3 p.m., and you can always hear past episodes of the News Hole on riverwestradio.com. Any final thoughts for you, AJ? I know I'm not going to be here next week. Nope. So, all right. Nope. Bye, my friends.
0: See ya.
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Good afternoon. You're listening to the Bog Witch Story Hour, half hour. I'm your host, Karen Lemke. And you're listening to River West Radio, either at WXRW in lovely Milwaukee, Wisconsin, in the River West neighborhood on the west side of the Milwaukee River, or maybe you're tuning in online. Good to have you either way. And today I'm taking the opportunity to summarize how it's been going so far. I've been doing this radio show for 2 months now. I started the beginning of May. I substituted for another radio show for the first part of 2026 and had so much fun that I decided to produce my own show that you're listening to right now. So for today's session, I'd like to talk a little bit about the six episodes that we've done so far and summarize them and kind of talk to how they connect with my bigger vision of rebogifying Milwaukee. And then I also want to talk about some of the things that I'm planning for the future as things are shifting and I'm learning new things about the process. And I appreciate Pierre is helping me out with tech in the studio as I'm learning the ropes here. So thank you very much. So this is the seventh episode, and I wanted to talk a little bit about the first six episodes. I started off with an origin story because the Bog Witch is a storytelling character, and this storytelling character emerged out of me thinking about the work that I've been trying to do. Some would call it climate action, climate activism, performance art. I'm still trying to figure out exactly how to characterize it for different contexts, but a few months ago, I started playing a game, a gamified version of enacting permaculture and regenerative processes in local places. And in the course of playing that game, Metachrysalis, and we play it every week online on Tuesdays. If you want to join us, email me at regeneratemke@gmail.com, and I can send you a link to that. And I'm also planning an in-person session for Metachrysalis, another one coming up July 15th, and I'll have some more information about that later. And so the storytelling character of the Bog Witch emerged as someone who cares about not only bogs, but watersheds in general, and is imagining a future, a survivable future, in a rebogified Milwaukee. And what I mean by that is I'm thinking about ideas about degrowth and just transition, meaning a transition from our current status quo, which is a fossil fuel and extraction-oriented economy that is not working, or at least it's working as designed, which is consuming resources and depleting them and creating the conditions for not surviving. And so I've been strategizing how can I align my work and tell stories that inspire other people to align their lives and actions and works with practices that will actually serve us into the future instead of this sort of numbing that we do in order to pay our mortgages and take care of the kids and get the meals on the table and things like that, where we know or feel a sense of unease about things like data centers and the political systems and wars and air pollution and climate weather, extreme weather events. But a lot of us feel paralyzed and not sure what to do next. And so part of my goals have been to help us find each other. There are like-minded people who are doing regenerative work that isn't necessarily going to be recognizable to capitalism or be rewarded by it. I mean, I think another crisis that I'm observing is that a lot of the people who are doing the kind of work
that is truly regenerative, that is about rebuilding our relationships and making sure that people have access to healthy water and fresh air and food and soil to grow our food in. And so that first episode was kind of laying out my reasons for wanting to do this kind of story collecting, story harvesting, and some of my sort of theoretical understandings and things that I'm interested, because I think that those are the solutions that we're moving towards. And then my first guest on this show was Rita Manitowis, who explained a little bit about legal theories related to the rights of nature. And I think this has to do with my bog witchery, in that recognizing that if a river has rights in the same way that a corporation or a person has rights, then there can be legal remedies for correcting infractions or breaking agreements between entities that have legal rights. And that was a fascinating story, and you can find it on River West Radio if you want to take a look at or listen to that recording with Rita. That was wonderful. And then the second episode that I recorded was with Pastor Shar of the Lutheran Church of the Great Spirit. And I started that episode by talking about what some people call eco-spiritualism. And in my way of thinking, not only about the bog witch, but about survivable futures and getting back into right relationship, right alignment with the realities of the physical world and our watersheds, I was absolutely thrilled to find that there is a church that is that was founded by Native American people, the Lutheran Church of the Great Spirit. It's here in Milwaukee on the south side in Bayview. It's on the 51 bus route and on the Green Line, right by Humboldt Park. And this church not only is a Lutheran church in the Evangelical Lutheran Church of America Synod, the Milwaukee Greater Milwaukee Synod. There's 116 churches in this synod, but it is it was founded not only by Native American people, but stays close to these teachings of being in right relationship. And Pastor Shar talked a little bit about the teachings about the seven grandfathers, and those are inherited knowledge from in this part of the world, and from the Native traditions in this part of the world, that are stories about being in right relationship with each other and with creation. And then the next episode that we talked about, or the next person that I interviewed, was Dylan Carson, who is from the Climate Action Museum in Chicago, and he's also involved with a degrowth book club in the Chicago area as well. And Dylan and I talked a little bit about the work that he's been doing with curating climate action stories from the Chicago context. And a couple weeks ago, I had an opportunity to tour the museum there. I recommend you all do that if you happen to find yourself in Chicago. It's right on the Chicago River, right across from Union Station, if you happen to take the Amtrak into Chicago. And it's free. And one of the things that we noticed during that museum tour was that the definition of climate action seemed very narrow and from a perspective of consumption, right? If you buy new light bulbs, if you buy an electric car, then you're taking action to save the climate. But as we probably all know now, that's not going to be enough action. And there are other kinds of climate actions that have been very stifled in the past, well, let's say 18 months. I will be bringing an interview later this summer that's going to touch on some of the other kinds of climate actions that have taken place in the Chicago context, and perhaps some of the other global contexts. But earlier today, I was talking to someone about that who mentioned how Extinction Rebellion and the
Just Stop Oil and even Greenpeace getting sued and held liable for hundreds of millions of dollars, that there's a lot of forces that are really restricting the ability to enact climate action in those ways. And so I'm also thoughtful about creative ways of doing climate actions in the future. I'm thinking of how going on walk and talks, or what I call bog slogs, are a way of getting people to interact with each other in the natural world and giving people an opportunity to talk about what's on their mind and what they care about. A few months ago, I got an email from a friend who lives in Germany. She lives in Berlin, Germany, and she reached out to me as things have been changing in the United States just in the past year and a half, and expressing concern about what she was seeing and how it reminded her of things from Germany's history. And the story that she shared with me, that I'm sharing with you, is that in the East Germany, as it was known in before the fall of the Berlin Wall. So people who are my age or older might remember that before 1989, there was a wall that separated East and West Germany. And there was a lot of restrictions, let's say, to people who lived on the east side. And the west side was free. And there was a huge movement that that led to the coming down of the Berlin Wall. But it started with people meeting and meeting in churches and meeting to kind of complain about what was happening. They didn't like what was happening. They didn't like this. They didn't like that. And over the months, as people were articulating not only their rage about how they were feeling restricted by the government, but that they started to dream of what they wanted the government to do for themselves. And that shift took place. And in a short amount of time, in the fall of 1989, the Berlin Wall did come down. And she wanted to share that story with me, and I'm sharing it with you, because it was a story of hope and how quickly things can change, but that it does start with getting together and talking with people about what you care about. And so I'm also inviting people to come on walk and talks with me, to meet, just to enjoy parks in general, public spaces in general. But when we can do it together and we can start talking about what we care about and what kind of world we want to build, we are going to have to do the heavy lifting of that kind of organizing. And I'm very intimidated by all of the work of that, but part of the BOG, Bioregional Organizing Guild, the BOG, I'm inviting you to hop in the BOG with me and think about how you might be part of organizing around these solutions that are going to get us to the other side of fossil fuels, that are going to get us to the other side of the exploitive and extractive economies that we feel are absolutely non-negotiable, like we can't live without them, but we are not going to be able to survive if we continue to live within them. So those were some of the things that we talked about when I visited with Dylan Carson of the Climate Action Museum in Chicago. I'll be interviewing him and another person later on this summer to share with you some insights about other kinds of climate action. And then a few weeks ago, we had not only guests to the radio show, but kind of a collection of people who are traveling around the country doing bioregional organizing around this idea of the dandelion strategy, that if we can seed, S-E-E-D, thousands of places that are survivable places. And of course, here we are right next to Lake Michigan. The Great Lakes Basin has 21% of the world's fresh water.
and a much in a more temperate climate than some of the other places in the world. It may be that we live in one of the more survivable places along the edge of a body of water like this. And if we can do the kinds of social structures to receive climate refugees who may be moving into the area or passing through the area, who may be experiencing different kinds of trauma, who are bringing their skills and their assets from their lives, and how we can help people find their places in this new space, and help people move to other places if that's what they desire. So I interviewed Joe Brewer and Penny Heipel from the Design School for Regenerating Earth, and they are on a pilgrimage. They're still on the pilgrimage for the entire month of June around the Mississippi Basin, which is enormous. If you think about how big, so not only the Mississippi River starts in Minneapolis, in northern Minnesota, at Itasca State Park. Specifically, but there are so many other tributaries to the Mississippi River as well, like the Missouri River, which starts like way up in Glacier National Park in Montana, the Arkansas River in Colorado, the Platte River also flowing out of Colorado. And so they worked their way all the way up to Montana and down the Front Range, and they made their way to Louisiana and the Mississippi Delta, and now they're working their way up the right, the eastern part of the center of Turtle Island or North America, and they are visiting the Tennessee Valley and the Ohio Valley before they head back to Columbia and the other organizing work that they're doing all over the world. And so we had a treat with learning about the idea of bioregional learning centers and how we can reproduce knowledge in our different respective contexts related to how we grow food, how we do fiber and fuel and shelter and transit, and how we can remember how to do those things in relocalized ways using local materials, and which is generally going to be using a lot less materials and a lot less energy, which is part of what we are being asked to do in order to have a truly just transition, so that those of us in the wealthier parts of the world, in North America and the United States, even if you don't feel like you're wealthy with money in your bank account right now, the way that we consume in the global north, as they say, compared to other parts of the world, it's not fair and it's not sustainable, and it's something that we have an obligation to correct and to make the conditions that our children and grandchildren will have survivable futures to look forward to. And then last 2 weeks ago, I interviewed Leah, maybe the youngest person I've interviewed, 16-year-old Leah, who talked about veganism. And veganism as a bioregional or permacultural or degrowth, I want to talk a little bit about why I'm including her ideas about veganism. Well, for one thing, meat and dairy have a much higher energy and water impact, and being able to reduce the amount of meat and dairy in our diets is part of a way of degrowing our consumption patterns, and that's great. Another thing is that

community garden. Those are smaller footprint ways of producing nutrient-dense foods for ourselves. And I feel that those are also aligned with this bioregional movement and as well. So I spent a first little part of this catch-up session by explaining some of the things that, I've already been talking about and how they make sense to me in the bigger picture of what I'm trying to do with organizing the BOG, the B-O-G, the Bioregional Organizing Group. Another big part of what I do, besides this radio program, and if you have other ideas of stories that you think that I should be collecting, please reach out to me. Again, my email address is regeneratemke@gmail.com. I'd be happy to talk to you and bring you in for an interview if you're interested. I do have some summer slogs to distant bogs planned for later this summer. And just this week, I did a walk with the League of Women Voters of four different counties, Milwaukee County, Ozaukee County, Waukesha, and Sheboygan counties. And we are planning quarterly walk and talks like this, just, again, to get people together in public. It's good for our bodies to move. It's good to get some fresh air. It's good to kind of unplug from technology. There's a lot of good reasons to either go for a walk by yourself or meet up with others. And again, having this as an opportunity for us to sort of explain what it is that we're feeling and noticing about our lives, about how things are changing in the political realm and in our economics of the availability of gasoline and the price of groceries and the ways that some of our jobs are changing and our employment status and our ability to earn wages is changing. Again, wanting to create conditions for us to joyfully be outside in nature together. Some of the upcoming stories that I'm planning for this series, as I mentioned, I'll be interviewing Dylan and some others to talk about the history of climate action in this Chicago context. I am very happy to hear others in the area. If you want to tell me some stories about climate action in the Milwaukee context, I would be very happy to hear those from you. I'm interviewing Taylor Corlin from Rethink 794, which is a group of architects and others who are interested in what's going to happen to 794. We have a lot of infrastructure for the highways in the city of Milwaukee. As you may know, there are several layers of highways on top of each other. I used to work at the Milwaukee Public Market, and there's sort of a highway that goes basically directly over the Milwaukee Public Market. All of that infrastructure is about 80 years old, and it's starting to crumble. And so it's going to come down one way or another because of entropy, because of gravity. And we have some options about whether we want to rebuild it up to the amount that it had been as it was designed in the 1950s for a car-centric culture that was very much influenced by the people who were designing and selling cars, who also ripped up the existing electric intercity rail system that we had prior to all of these concrete overpasses. So anyway, some people here in Milwaukee have a vision for what that 794 area would look like. All of them keep the Hone Bridge. I know we all love the Hone Bridge very much, but that's going to fall into the river at some point in the future as well. But anyway, we'll be talking a little bit about the Rethink 794 campaign. I'm going to be interviewing someone from the African American Roundtable about the Feed the Change food security campaign that they've launched this month in the northwest side of the city to address all of the grocery stores that are closing. And it's not only a food desert, but it's food apartheid. It's intentional segregation. It's intentional disinvestment in communities. And the very gifted organizers who have been leading excellent campaigns on the Northwest side are throwing their energy into food security and

I really want you to hear the story of the work that they're doing. So we'll be interviewing them. I'm going to be preparing some travelogues from my walks and talks that I'm doing in other parts of the world. I'm going to be going to Ontario in a few weeks, and I'll be doing a walk and talk in Indianapolis during the gaming convention, the Gen Con gaming convention, and I'm also going to be playing that Metachrysalis game there as well. I'm going to be interviewing someone from the Fair Future movement. Here in Milwaukee, there is a coalition of organizations that are focused on environmental justice. We call ourselves the Fair Future Movement. I'm a member of it. And they meet quarterly to amplify projects that are happening around the city, and to do art and to create fellowship and engage with each other. I'm going to be interviewing someone from the Madison Area Permaculture Guild, and I've also interviewed some people about the Milwaukee permaculture, but I'd like to hear even more of the Milwaukee story. So again, if you're listening and you have a story, please reach out to me, regeneratemke@gmail.com. And then I think I'm going to interview the designer of this Metachrysalis Metachrysalis game, which is a strategy game for kind of doing live action role playing, but the moves are real moves in the real world. And so even hosting a radio program is a move in the game towards building the kind of survivable future in Milwaukee that I hope for. So again, as I've said a few times, please email me any suggestions you may have for stories about bioregionalism, degrowth, permaculture, and other regenerative local projects here in Milwaukee. I am so in love with the city, and each time I hear more of these stories, it just brings more and more joy to my heart. There are just a few minutes left of the show here, and I'm always surprised when I'm able to talk for 29 minutes straight. But again, I'm grateful for the opportunity to be able to share these ideas with you on River West Radio. I do also have a Substack called BogWitch414. And if you want to take a look there, I have some of the information about the walks and talks that are coming up. I've got, we're going to do a walk and talk August 16th at the McKinley Arena. August 16th is the day of We Are Water, Somos Agua, Mini Wichani, the Milwaukee Water Commons Festival of Art that takes place. And I hope you can join us. And thank you so much for listening in to the Bog Witch Story Half Hour. Have a great week.

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0: Hello, I'm Ricky Alexander, and welcome to Subjects and welcome to In Search of Relationships. Let's talk about healthy relationships. In our inner city communities, we talk about a lot of things. We talk about progress. We talk about accomplishment. We talk about jobs. We talk about working together. We talk about just a number of different things, but I think that we need to spend just a little bit more time on talking about how to get along together. This is so very important. I've been part of a number of different groups of individuals who are very, very interested in the community. And when we come together and we begin to work, sometimes everything just seems to fall apart because we are not communicating with one another. We're not into what's really going on. Everyone has something that they want to say. And then when you're working with a group of people, they have so many variables. There are so many different things that are going on. You know, everyone has the solution to the problems that we are facing in our metropolitan cities. And I frankly believe that we're going to need, all of us are going to have to be part of what we need in our communities. We're going to have to listen to one another. Everyone has something that they can bring to the table. And I think that that's very important. Communications is paramount to progress. We have to learn in terms of creating relationships with other people. There are a number of different principles and variables that must come into play before you can even get anything done. And one of the variables that we have to have is respect. In other words, when someone is talking about something and you don't particularly agree with what that person is saying, that is not an opportunity for you to tell that person that they don't know what they're talking about. We have to be graceful. We have to, the very idea that you're sitting in the room with another human being that has the same self-interest that you have is a wonderful privilege, because now you can share with one another from different perspectives. I've heard of a lot of different programs that have been implemented in our inner city areas across the United States. Chicago, New York, Los Angeles, Milwaukee, and just you get the idea of what I'm talking about. So when we come together, we have the same problems. We play this game, I don't think it's a game. I think it's our jousting for the Bible says that iron sharpeneth iron. I think that we are jousting for position. I think that we want to be heard. I think that the individuals that come to our meetings are passionate about what's going on in our communities. I've met some wonderful people who are passionately involved in dealing with people in the community. The problem is, if everyone has passion all together, what you have is you have a bunch of people that are talking about the right things, but they're jousting for position instead of working together for solutions. And so we need to talk about community. We need to talk about how we are going to implement a community. How are we going to, you know, I've heard a lot of people say it takes a village, but even the village has leaders. Even a village has individuals in the community who have respect. and who care about each other. And when someone new comes into the circle, that's where it's very important that you recognize that individual and let that particular individual give their perspective. Now, I am making this recommendation, but I have to admit to you that I don't know how to do that myself, because I'm very demonstrative when it comes to dealing with people in the community. I am extremely passionate about individuals in our inner city areas, because as a missionary, I've seen so much hurt and so much hopelessness and discouragement that is taking place. It's something wonderful that happens to an individual when you give them a voice, when you give them the opportunity to voice their opinion. And I don't do that very well, because I'm a talker and I like talking. And oftentimes I can be inconsiderate at some point at different times, because I'm not really listening. I'm thinking about what I'm going to say next. And so it is very important that we understand. I think that that's the number one variable that we're missing in our communities. Do you really know how to talk to the individuals that are working in the community around you? Do you come to the meeting with this idea that you have all of the ideas? You have all of the understanding. And then there's the individual that walks into the meeting that he has all of the seniority. He's been working in the community for 20 years. So now no one can talk and everyone else is listening to them. I want you to understand that it does take a village, and it's going to take all of us to bring our minds together and begin to work together on some very difficult problems that we are facing in our community. I am honestly concerned about our children. I'm honestly concerned about our ladies and our gentlemen, that kind of a thing. This is why I wrote this program, In Search of Relationship. Because I realize that we're not failing in creativity in our inner city communities. I see individuals who are extremely bright in our communities. For you to make it in our communities across the United States, in our inner cities, I want you to know that you have to be pretty smart and pretty wise and very perceptive about what's going on around you. And so we don't have a problem with creativity. We do not have a problem with education. Individuals, we do have a certain level of respect for the people that we're talking to if they're saying something that is significant to us, or they're saying something that has that uncanny ability to touch individuals where they are and began to talk to them about what's happening in the community. Everyone deserves respect. And so we need to find out in our minds, in our visions, in our dreams, in our what's going on in the community, we need to get to a place where we're looking for understanding. We're looking for answers. We're looking for strategies. We're looking for things that are going to work in the community. We're looking for getting along with those people who are outside of the community that are equally as concerned about what's going on in the inner cities across the United States as we are. And we have to be able to have that level of respect where we're ready to talk and we're ready to communicate with the individual. It doesn't matter who you are. It doesn't make a difference who you are. I am an individual who believes that we can help. Anyone can help. I remember when I was a young man, I was in the marketing business. And I was stunted by a contract that I had. And I really wanted this contract. And so I was at my desk in my house for hours, and my young daughter was she was sitting there with me, you know, how children hang around their dad, and my son was there. I had a son and a daughter, so they both were there, and they were looking at me. And boy, I was so stressed out and stunted by what I was experiencing from this job. And my two-year-old daughter walked up to me and said, "Dad, why don't you do it this way?" I didn't know. It just seemed like, to me, I saw that as a godsend. Do you mean to tell me that my two-year-old daughter just gave me an answer to one of the most difficult problems that I'm facing in the business, and it worked? And so I am reminded that the word says that out of the mouth of babes and sucklings come perfect praise. God can speak to through your children. And so we have to be listeners. We don't know how the Spirit is going to appeal to us in our lives. And I want you to understand that I truly believe this. If we're going to accomplish anything in our major metropolitan cities across the United States, I think that we're going to need God. I think that He's going to be the one that gives us leadership and direction. There are words like humility, words like acceptance, words like passion and caring and sharing and all of these different kind of things, so that when we come together in our community, we have to have the appropriate mindset. When I go into a meeting, I primarily walk into a meeting wanting to get something done. I'd like to see in my community things that are happening that are going to improve the overall condition of our community. Our young men need training. They need jobs. And a lot of them are coming out of the criminal justice system. And it is so refreshing to them to have someone that believes in them and say, you know what? I have a job that you can use to get you to the next place. Do you want that job? I want to say to the audience, you should see the look on their face when I say, "I have something for you." He really wants to do better. And so I want to provide those kinds of opportunities for individuals in my own community. I want to show them what the love of God looks like. I want to show them how to prepare themselves to get to where they want to go. I wish I had someone who would take the time to spend time with me so that I can get clarity and understanding about the world. Another thing that I want to talk about is this idea of understanding what's going on in the world. I want you to understand that when I was coming up, I came up in the 1960s, and when I was growing up, I did not have a clue of what was going on in the face of the earth. I thought the earth was so big that I would never grasp the concept of how this world works, or how things are supposed to happen, or what's going on, and where am I, and where do I fit in? All of these different things were a primary concern to me. And my mom, bless her heart, she raised her children, but she didn't know a whole lot about what was going on in the world. She was born in 1943. And so she really didn't understand what was going on in the world either. And my family, as I understand, was born in, they were brought up in Clarksdale, Mississippi. And when my mother and family came to the North, they didn't come with very many skills and understanding. let alone a concept of what's going on in the world. And so that is very important. It's very important that we understand. I think that we really need to understand history. I'm not talking about where we came from, our native land, or what's going on in the community, because the world is the native land of all humanity. That means that we all have to live here together. I want you to understand, if we don't learn how to live together, we're not going to be living at all in the face of the earth. It's so very important that we learn how to communicate. And then I want to give you this word from the Bible that says, love your neighbor as yourself. And the first and great commandment is to love the Lord your God with all of your heart, your soul, your mind, your strength, and with all of your might. And so what the primary things that we have to do, the two primary things that we have to do in the face of the earth are these two things. We love our God and we love our neighbor. If we love our God and we love our neighbor, we usually get it done. Because what God is doing is trying to teach us about relationship, how to get along. As I get older, I worked to not get into an argument, or I work to be at peace with other individuals. It's very, very difficult. It's very, very difficult. People are having a hard time with getting along with one another. And social media is not helping us. Sometimes we see people that are just, I really don't know. I don't really know what they're thinking. I know I see things on social media that if someone showed that on TV of me, I'd probably be so ashamed of what I'm taking a look at. Do we have any shame? Do we care about the way that people perceive us? Do we care about our community? Do we care about our children? Do you care about the way that your daughter sees you? Do you care about the way that your son sees you? And I have learned that. I have tried to learn how to be an example to my children and my grandchildren. I have learned. So this is so very important to me, because I think that this is the answer to the world's problem. We need to learn to love one another. And this is what the Bible teaches. It gives us a scenario where we get in the Word of God and we start reading and we start learning how to carry ourselves morally, more in a moral fashion, and to do things correctly, do things according to what is recommended in the Word. I said to you last week that reports indicate that black women in the Milwaukee County area are disproportionately affected with domestic violence deaths. Okay, so now how does a healthy community look? We have to cultivate this concept of how we're going to build the community and how we're going to make our community a place that's safe for our wives, for our significant others, and our children. And so I think we need to talk about that idea. I think that we need to allow that vision to permeate our minds and give us some clarity and understanding about the things that we need to do. We need to try new strategies, new ways of getting along. I want to say to the brother that look at somebody else in the grocery store and you don't like the way that he looks at you, and you ask him, what are you looking at? You act like he can't look at you. We don't want to have that kind of interaction with anyone. Why not just nod your head and say, hi? That's a good strategy. A smile can change the persona of your entire encounter with any individual that you meet. That is a hard thing when you're going through. When you're going through different trials and tribulations and things are not going well at home and things are not going well with the job and things are not going well in the community and that you need a new job or you need more money or, you know, and all of these things come into play. If you're not careful, you'll be walking around with a mindset that says that things are not going to get better for you. And that's just not true. Things will get better if you work at it. And that's one of the things that I understand. I'm not speaking from a naive standpoint. I was raised in a project and I had a mother with 7 children and I was her oldest son. And I know about living, inner city living. And that's why I'm so passionate about what's going on in our inner cities across the United States, because I'm concerned about our young men. I'm concerned about our young women. I'm concerned about our babies. I'm concerned about their education. I'm concerned about everything around me. Why? Because it's part of who I am. When I talk to you about issues that are going on in the community, I'm not speaking from a book or something that I learned from school. I'm speaking from experience. I've experienced a number of different things. And so when I see someone going through something, I am extremely empathetic. I mean, I'm talking about, I see some things in a community that literally move me to tears. Because I care. I care about what's going on in my community. I don't want anyone in our community saying people don't care, because that's just not true. There are people that care. However, when you meet someone that is really concerned about you, how do you treat them? What kind of relationship do you want to have a relationship with them? 90% of the time, most of us, we don't trust anything or anyone. That is a harsh life to live, where you walk around and you don't even trust the people that are around you. That would mean that you are always afraid. And that's going to produce a mindset that is going to affect you emotionally. And so we want to work on that. I said reports indicate that Black women in the Milwaukee County area are disproportionately affected by domestic violence. And then there's firearm usage. A large majority of domestic violent homicides in the area involve a firearm. People playing with real guns. Some of the common factors and risks that people experience when they are in relationship. Victims often stay in a destructive relationship due to fear of retaliation. In other words, I'm afraid of what my boyfriend is going to do to me if I try to leave. Or I'm afraid of what my girlfriend is going to do to me if I try to leave. You both know that you're toxic. You both know that the relationship doesn't always end up the way it should. You know that it is not a healthy relationship, yet you continue because you work together to try to make the living together. I said that last week. I'm not going to belabor the issue. And then increasing danger. A survivor's attempt to leave often ends in a dangerous event. And so we need to take a look at that. I'm just giving you some of the variables. I'm not saying that this is always what happens, but I am saying that we need to take a look at the way we're living. Our community is going to be as safe as the people that are in it. That means that when we start changing ourselves and we start cultivating strategies that help us do cultivating strategies that are going to help us deal with each other on a different basis, in a different way, and trying to get along with my fellow man. When you try to get along with your fellow man, you're going to realize that you're making your neighborhood better. It's got nothing to do with anyone else. It doesn't have anything to do with the police. It doesn't have anything to do with people around you. You are making your neighborhood better because you are willing to work and to behave yourself in a way where your neighbors can have a better experience when they have contact with you. They're not afraid of you anymore. You can say hi and smile or help. And a lot of times in our communities, we do that. So contributing factors are structural inequities. We see different things happening in the community. It's just not fair. Including poverty, unemployment, lack of affordable housing, and things that are linked to higher rates of intimate partner violence. These are just some of the things. I'm putting these things out here because I believe that it becomes we can get the job done. We can get the job done if we're willing to work together. Now, I'm going to end this particular this particular segment of the program by talking to you about some of resources that will probably help if you find yourself in a situation where you and your significant other make a decision that we need to do something about our relationship. Fighting and going to jail and that kind of a thing and hurting one another, that's not working for us. I don't think it's working for you. And so what do we do? There are resources that are available. The Sojourner Family Peace Center has a 24-hour hotline. It's at 414-933-2722. And then there's the Milwaukee Women's Center. It's a 24-hour crisis line. It's at 414-671-6140. 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If you are in immediate danger, call 911. And if you're concerned about a specific situation for a certain support, please let me know. 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

0: Yo, welcome to MK Direct Social Live on the River West Platform 104.1 WXRW Studios. Guys, we are here today with a very another exciting show for you guys today. And as always, man, I'm your host, Cartier Chris. And today, Nene is not here today. She is feeling very ill. But as always, I got the events for you guys today. So let's get right into it. Today, as you all know, this is the second week of Summerfest. If you guys haven't tapped into the first week of Summerfest, we are on the second week approaching. Soon to be on the third week, coming up next week too as well. Summerfest is a huge event that they have in Milwaukee, full of music, good activities, good food, and good people. So if you guys are interested in networking, you guys want to see a good show, you guys want to see some local artists and some pretty prolific artists, I believe you guys should take a trip down to Summerfest grounds located near the lakefront towards east side of Milwaukee and have some fun in the sun because it's going to be pretty hot this weekend. With that being said, we also do have our annual block party, which is going to be at Victoria Gardens. It's going to be a community block party, which is going on June 28th at 12 o'clock p.m. And we also have another event called Heal the Hood, which is going to be an event going on June 30th, I believe. It's going to be taking place from 4 to 7, located on 36 and Center Street. This event kind of hits home for the simple fact that a lot of people are victims of gun violence. And being that kids are, 15, 16, 17 years old, and they're, taking a rain check in life, in a sense, it kind of puts a damp on a lot of communities and kind of has a lot of mothers and fathers and brothers and sisters kind of just that, not at ease in a sense when it comes to, dealing with that type of situation. So if you guys are interested in being a part of that event, come show support, come show love for that event. It's also nicknamed Imani Day for the simple fact that it was a 17-year-old kid that was a victim of gun violence. He was taking two young children to go grab some items from a local convenience store in the area and end up getting in the wrong place at the wrong time and became a victim of gun violence. Never was a bad kid at all. All had good grades, attended good, schools, Marshall High School. And they did a remembrance ceremony for him too. Wasn't able to graduate because of the fatal outcome. So with that being said, we just want to show support for that and continue to, grow and the way we do things and the way that we, control our environment. With that also being said, we do have a huge event going on today at Cactus Club. There's going to be good vibes going on there. A lot of great artists are going to be on the stage. We have Serenade is going to be hosting that event too as well, if you guys know that person. She's a very good singer in the city of Milwaukee, very good vocals, and one of my artists. So if you guys want to tap into that, Cactus Club today at 10 p.m., make sure you guys show up for that too and show your support and love and admiration for that as well. Also, in local news, we do have the Milwaukee Bucks decided that they wanted to get rid of Giannis Antetokounmpo and his brothers. They could have got rid of his brothers. I would have been very happy with that. But they got rid of Giannis. And with that being said, they decided to bring in a lot of rookies, clear up a lot of salary cap space. And they might have the hopes of bringing in Ja Morant. So that might be a little interesting. I'm not sure if he would fit in with Milwaukee, or maybe he will fit into Milwaukee a little too well. And I don't know if we want him. I don't know if we want him to be here, but, that's what it's looking like. One second. And that's exactly what it's looking like, guys. So with that being said, we're going to get into our interview. And let's tap in. So who do we have on the radio with us today? We'll go in order, man. We have three guests with us today, guys.
1: Hell yeah. My name's Coda. I'm part of All Terrain Records.
0: Let's go. And then on our far to the left, who do we have with us today?
2: My name is Loki. I'm also part of All Terrain Records.
0: Hold on one second.
3: My name is Loki. I'm also a part of All Terrain Records.
0: Let's go. And then who do we have in the middle here?
4: I'm Deshaun. Everybody call me DZ. I'm also part of All Terrain Records. I'm the singer.
0: Let's go. All right. So with that being said, man, welcome to MK Direct Social. We're proud to have you here in the River West community. Let's from starting from left, going back to right, and then we'll go into the middle. Just give a little description about where you come from, your background, and then how you guys got started and what the name All Terrain Records stands for.
1: Yeah, for sure. So again, my name's Coda. I'm originally from Oklahoma.
0: Okay.
1: I ended up moving here when I was like 13, 14. So pretty much grew up my second half of my life here.
0: Nice.
1: Yeah, Milwaukee's been a great place to grow up. It's been a lot of fun.
0: Nice. Then over here to our right.
3: My name's Loki. I grew up here, kind of here, down in Racine, born and raised. So born in Wisconsin. I can wear the Wisconsin hoodies and be happy and be proud. He's got to get the Oklahoma hoodie. Every time I see him in a Wisconsin hoodie, I'm like, take that off.
0: Hey, at this point, he has to take off the OKC hoodie, man. They didn't even win the championship. They got beat by a rookie team that lost in the championship. How does that make you feel?
1: I don't want to talk about it, man.
0: I mean, just to make lighter sense of it, they did win the year before that, so we'll give them that. And they did a great deed, you know, but...
1: If Chet would just show up, man.
0: If that boy
1: would just show up.
0: I agree with you. And then here to our middle.
4: I'm from Racine, I guess, but I've kind of lived a little bit of everywhere. I lived in Georgia, New Orleans, Alabama. I've kind of been around. But I went to school with Coda. I met Richie a little after we graduated and everything. We fell apart because I got into some kind of relationship that was trash, you know.
0: Yeah, I feel you on that.
4: I talked to him one day, and he was like, yo, I make music now. I was like, oh, word, I sing every now and then. He was like, oh, we should try something. And then I met Richie, and then it just kind of went from there.
0: Fire, man. So briefly describe, how did you guys all get together, and then how did you guys come up with the name All Terrain Records?
1: Yeah, so... I had just gotten back home, and my sister and one of the homies was kicking it with Loki here.
3: That's me.
1: Yep. And he's like, I freestyle. I'm like, oh, word? Nice. I freestyle sometimes, too. But this man here happened to just be super incredible at freestyling. I'm like, dude, we need to hit the studio. We need to start writing some stuff down. We need to actually just get this captured. Here we are, almost 8 years later.
0: Wow, it's a lot of time that passed through. That's crazy.
1: Oh, yeah.
3: A lot of shows, bunch of different states.
0: Nice. Yeah.
3: Two flights.
0: Two flights?
3: He had four flights.
5: Must be nice.
4: Man. Two flight gang over here, yeah.
0: Right. And I got a showcase in July 19th for, you know, have you guys ever heard of the AIA showcase before?
1: Yes, yeah.
0: So my brother actually runs that platform. We do like a magazine release in regards to that, and we do like tour dates too as well for artists that are interested in doing tour dates.
4: Gotcha.
0: So it goes from Los Angeles is where it starts at. Then they go to Detroit. There's St. Louis. There's Chicago. There's Milwaukee, which is a staple here as well. And now we're looking at expanding not only to just those cities, but cities surrounding it such as Houston, Miami. Looking at New York too as well, getting a venue out there too as well, and then also South Carolina where Myrtle Beach is at.
4: Gotcha.
0: So we're looking at that too as well. But fire. That's fire, man. That's super fire, guys. So All Terrain Records, where did you guys come up with the name from?
1: It kind of started again with our freestyling sessions. We just throw on any beat, country beat, punk pop beat, just start rapping, just try to sing, try different things on whatever beat it may be.
4: Yeah, that's crazy. We all got our own style. Like Coda, he's kind of like the more calm and intricate with the bars. Like when he writes, everything has to fit in a way.
0: Okay.
4: And then Richie, whatever he freestyles usually is pretty decent. Okay. Unless my man's he having one of his off days, which we all do. Just like me. I'm the same way. I'm not a freestyler by no means. I write. That's crazy, not my specialty.
0: I feel you.
4: Rich way better than me at that.
3: I would say it was just our ability to rap on any beat we found. Man. So we would just always try everything. And so we could pretty much do anything in that regard. So kind of like an all-terrain tire. You can go anywhere, do anything you want. So
0: you guys are built for tough then, right?
3: Ford. Not for we Mopar guys over here. We don't do Fords.
0: No, I'm with you on that. I'm a Volkswagen and I drive GMC. So I'm one of those guys, man. So it is what it is. All right. So real quick for our fans, real quick, if we can go from left, middle to right, real quick, right? Freestyle, 6 bars, no cursing, no profanity, no derogatory terms, can't say use of the N-word, can't say use of the H-word, can't say use, when I say H-word, I mean, you know, like, the female version, you know, can't say that. Well, can you do it off the top?
1: I can't. No.
0: He's like, I can't.
1: I felt that heat, and I was like, oh, nope.
0: We got some stuff. We'll come back. We'll do a break real quick. You want to go in order? You want to do it? You want to be brave at it?
5: I try. I mean, I'll try anything.
0: Let's do it.
3: No cursing,
0: off
3: man.
0: The top. No beat.
5: No cursing.
0: Acapella. No cursing, man.
5: Oh, man.
0: Off the top.
5: I'm going to end up singing something. What?
0: Say you always.
5: Swear.
0: Time now.
5: Oh, man. Let's you got a go. Beat or just like that?
0: Let's do this. We'll come back. We'll do a quick commercial break, and then we'll come up with a beat right after that. You ready for that one?
5: Right.
0: I got you.
5: All right,
0: guys. So if we're tapped in, man, this is MK Direct Show. So, man, we're live on the radios, man. We are tapped in with All Terrain Records, man. They are a community-based group located in Milwaukee, man, from all over. We got people from Oklahoma. We got people from Racine. Racine, he's proud to wear the Wisconsin shirt, man, and Wisconsin hoodies. My guy here has been all over the country, man, and they've been to 2-4 flights. You got to say 2+4 flights. Maybe 6. We'll just add it up. We'll say they've been on 6 flights together. We'll lock it in, guys. But if you guys want to know where you guys can find us at, man, we are MK Direct Social on all major platforms. 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No, I'm just messing with you guys. 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So stay tuned. This is a song by a local Milwaukee artist. His name is Don Allen. It's called 3004. Hope you guys like it. Let's get to it.

Let's go, guys. We're going to play one more song by another local Milwaukee artist, guys. I don't think that you guys are in tune to everything that we have going on the MK Direct social platform. So with that being said, we just want to make sure that you guys hear us and hear us clearly. This is a song called Homie by Genesis. I hope you guys like our song too as well.

0: Yo, guys, we are right back with MK Direct Social Live on the River West platform, man. And again, this is your host, Cartier Chris, with All Terrain Records in the building. And if you guys know what's going on, you're going to find out today, right now, and right here. We got a song for these guys, man. And last time before we got, you know, on these two commercial breaks before we listened to these awesome songs by these amazing Milwaukee artists, by these amazing Wisconsin artists, I should say. We were asking the three members of All Terrain to freestyle since they are artists. And, you know, MK Direct Social does a very eccentric show. If Nene was here, she'd be having a field day right now, laughing and having fun and talking her stuff, you know. But with that being said, let's get into what we got going on today. So we have Top Jen. He's an artist based out of the Midwest. And he has a couple instrumentals that we're gonna get into. One of the songs that I'm looking at is called Deal With It. It's produced by a guy named Brad Ford Kevin R, I believe his name is, and this is fairly new. It's about 2 weeks old. It has about 14,000 views on it, if you guys want to look that up on IG or on YouTube. But we're gonna get right into that and get these artists situated, if you know what I'm talking about. Song's about a minute and 49 seconds. And we could do a tour. We could do it one or three ways, actually, because we have three artists on the stage. We can give them their own personal beat, or we can give them their own, the same beat. What do you guys want to do?
1: Let's pass it in between us.
0: Okay. Let's do it. So you guys got 30 seconds. We'll mark it on the clock. You think you can go for 30 seconds without cursing? All right. We'll do 20 seconds.
2: We'll just pass if we need to. We don't
0: have. Okay. So before you feel like you want to say this, you just slide over, man, to the left.
2: I'm pretty good with it. We actually just did a show not too long ago down in Illinois, and we get there full assumption that it's just not normal show, but okay. it was a charity event.
0: Nice.
2: So we were just going out. We had some songs prepared. Get there. The song's got to be clean. For us, it wasn't a huge deal because all of our songs, when we perform, we just had to beat in the background. We say our vocals.
0: Nice.
2: So okay. We all had to censor ourselves, and I did pretty well. He did.
0: This guy's
2: okay.
0: Breathing pretty hard over here.
2: Yeah,

0: Hold on. Run it back. So tell them who you are, man, real quick, man. Talk to them real quick. Say it one more time. Who are you?
1: It's Deezy.
2: Everybody call me Deezy, so I just lean into it.
0: Let's go. Deezy on the ones and twos. Y'all ready for this? Let's tap in.
2: Yeah, me and Richie spinning down that block, ayy. He hitting 80, there's a cop, wait.
0: Oh.
2: Nigga got that Glock on his lap, we ain't worried about nothing but these.

0: been, man. Run it back, run it back, run it back, man.
1: What's the worst that could happen? I swear.
0: Let's get it, y'all. Yeah. Talk to him, man. Let him know who you are.
2: So, yeah, my name's Coda.
0: Coda on the B, you ready?
2: Yeah, let's give it a try.
0: Let's do it.

0: Let's swap it, man. I got something for Richie, man.
1: Oh, full panic mode, man. See? I was like, oh no.
2: I can freeze.
3: It is definitely hard.
0: If you guys are tapped in on the radio, man, we got All Terrain Records freestyling, man, to some fire beats, man. They know what it is, man. I got some good stuff for you guys. I got something for you, Richie. All right. Hold on. Give me about 3 seconds, man, just to lock you in real quick. Let's get it. Y'all know what this beat is, man, and y'all know what we got going on here, guys. So if you guys are tapped in, this is MK Direct Social on your radio. If you guys want to check out the live stream, you guys can check us out on YouTube right now, also and on Apple. We are on the streaming. You guys want to tap in, you guys can see everything that's going on behind closed doors. You ready for this?
4: Yeah. Okay. You trying to beat up too?
0: Got you.
4: Hey, another late night. I'm from the rider's car until I see my brake light.
0: Yeah.
4: Hey, and then I hop out. I'ma ditch the car if it don't wanna drop out. Yeah. It need a drop top, 4 bands. I need a fine girl with 4 friends.
0: Yeah.
4: I need a car that never stops. Mm. Take the governor, boy, I'm going to the top. Mm. Yeah, we out here in Milwaukee getting bands. Yeah, I need some money, I don't need no more friends. I'm just keeping looking on the block. I can see outside, boy, it's hot.
0: Yeah.
4: I just pulled up in True Religion.

0: Not my house, this is the trap. And I'm a big guy, and that's a fact.
1: Yeah.
0: I don't leave unless I'm strapped. I like mayonnaise with a cap.
1: Okay.
0: I like, that was gonna be a bad bar.
1: So you had to.
0: So you know I'm spinning facts, gotta keep it clean, just like my racks.
1: Yeah.
0: That's clean money, I ain't no dummy. I ain't going to jail, I ain't got court money.
1: Yeah.
0: I ain't get bonded out, nah. I'm finna sit my ass behind them walls.
1: Yeah.
0: I almost did it. Man, I need a new fitted. I'm wearing sandals, it's kinda like some moccasins.
1: Yeah.
0: I called your girl, asked her if she wanna top again.
1: Yeah.
0: I'm just outside, cooling like some, have to keep it clean. Hey, that's me on the scene. Hitting corners, bending tires in the theme.
1: Yeah.
0: Yeah. And we coming from Racine.
1: Okay.
0: Center Street, Milwaukee, we do our thing.
1: Okay, yeah.
2: Down the road, they rich in this mug. You already know that we throw. Hey, got a bottle of Bacardi and I'm drinking. I just wish that I could stop thinking.
1: Yeah.
2: Had a moment to myself and then I focused. Had a moment to myself and lost focus.
1: Okay.
2: Had a moment to myself and got lost, but I found the way after my homies found me out. I don't even know.

0: out to my boy, man, going crazy, man. All Terrain is going crazy today, guys, man. With that being said, let's cut the B, DJ D-Rick. No, I'm just messing with y'all. But we right back with MK Direct Social, man. If y'all guys like that, man, make sure y'all tap in, man. Like, subscribe, and give us some likes on the actual Instagram and the YouTube channel, man. www.riverwestradio.com is where you can find this interview at. Listen to this very exciting interview that we got today. And you can find out more about All Terrain Records and what they have to offer. But now we're going to get into some more personal questions, and then we're going to get into some more game questions. So let's get to it. With that being said, let's get into the reason why you guys decided to start doing music. For whoever wants to answer, we'll leave that up in the air for you guys. Who wants to go first?
1: Truth, I sing, and I got a nice voice, and I like to sing. Okay. And they were just like, hey, let's make music. I was like, all right.
0: Okay, nice.
1: It was that simple for me.
0: So you're a singer then, huh?
1: I sing. I do rap, but it has to be written. Otherwise, it's just a jumbled thoughts in my head.
0: Okay.
1: It just don't come out how I'd be wanting to. If I write it, it sounds so much better.
0: Okay, that's fire, man. And then
2: Coda? So I kind of started using it as a therapeutic route. Me and my wife had a child that ended up being a stillbirth. And
0: sorry to hear that.
2: It's life. Thank you. No, I didn't mean to sound like, ooh, crass and rude, but
0: yeah.
2: No, thank you. Thank you.
0: I left all my kids in my girl's mouth, so she's, she ate them all. I was so mad.
3: Wow. I was like, whoa. I was like, whoa.
0: She's a cannibal now.
2: But yeah, no.
1: I'm more of a guy that doesn't sleep with a woman that can get pregnant. I take my chances and keep them to myself.
0: I feel you, man.
2: I just ended up using it as a therapeutic route, and just started just writing poems and poetry.
0: Nice, man. All right, and
4: For me, I guess I did it because it was fun. I didn't really do it. I always loved music when I was younger. Listened to music that was way before my time. Music even further back than I can know. I know all the OG music. Fire. So always looking at unreleased music. So I just always loved music, and it was just about having fun, really. So when we first started, like Coda was saying earlier, we'd just be hanging out freestyling for hours at a time. I mean, we would sit there all night and just freestyle until we ain't got nothing left. And it was always just about having fun and just spending time with good people, you know. And now what we're doing is we're kind of branching out, trying to get ourselves out there and have more fun with it and maybe get a bigger crowd with things.
0: Okay.
4: And so really we just started having fun, and now we got even bigger goals. So,
0: fire, man. That's super fire, man. So, and then for you, Loki, what are you thinking? Right, Loki, right?
1: Nah. Wow.
0: Desi.
1: Oh, my heart.
0: See, that's the reason why I don't name drop, man. See? We always butcher names, man. I'm trying to tell you.
1: For me, it was more like, so I worked a job where I worked 12 hours. And
0: whoa, you're at Quad Graphics?
1: I was a forklifter.
0: Oh, Lord.
1: Plain and simple. But, like, I basically lifted, like, 100, 200-pound boxes of cranberries, and I just threw them on a belt. And then I go out to my car.
0: So you're the reason why my Ocean Breeze didn't come on time then, right?
2: Yes.
1: No, that ain't got nothing to do with me. We just manufactured. Shipping was a whole nother area. But on breaks, we got like 4 breaks and a lunch. So I'd take lunch and break. I go smoke a blunt and I write like 4 or 5 songs in the car. I find just 5 random YouTube beats. I write 4 or 5 songs in the car. And then I send them to Coda and Rich. And it'd be like 1, 2, 3 in the morning because I work third. I can't work first. Can't do it.
0: Third and I just, harsh, man.
1: Man, I just write music and I send it to him. He's like, yo, some of this shit's pretty good.
0: I definitely feel you on that.
1: I said, yeah, some of that shit's just angry. Yeah, delete that.
0: Nah, you're good. And then for you, you say Coda.
2: What was the question one more time?
0: So, I guess you kind of answered the question already in a sense, right?
2: Yeah.
0: You said why you kind of got into music and what was your purpose of... Okay, so let me ask you this question then. So my question to you is, what is the most memorable moment in your life?
2: In my life total.
0: In your life total, yeah.
2: Ooh, that's tough.
1: Good or bad?
0: Well, good. The most memorable moment. Good moments.
4: Bless you two times. He's a silent
0: sneezer.
4: Appreciate
0: you guys.
2: That's tough. Best memory. Right now, what I'm picturing is there's a mountain in Hawaii called Cocoa Head.
0: Okay.
2: Climbing that bad boy super early in the morning and watching the sunrise.
0: So is that something that you've done before?
2: Yes.
0: That's crazy.
2: Yo.
0: Oh, and you saw the lava flow, right?
2: No.
0: Did you see Moana?
2: Yes. No, but that's...
1: Not taking you serious. Not taking you serious.
3: I'm over here like...
0: Wait, Maui? Like... Nah, that's dope, bro. That's super fire, man.
2: Yeah,
0: crazy story. Little background about me. So, I went to Wisconsin Lutheran High School. Okay, we're the same school where Con Knipple went
1: we
0: to.
1: We played y'all.
2: Yeah.
0: Did you?
1: I went to Shoreland.
0: You went to what again?
1: Shoreland Lutheran.
0: Shoreland? That's crazy, man. Yeah.
1: Yeah. We lost to y'all like every year.
0: So, we had a pretty dope school, man.
4: They went to Shoreland.
0: Where did you go?
4: Public schools.
0: Okay. He said public schools.
1: You see how he didn't say a specific one.
0: That's fire, man. So I went there. When I graduated from there, I had a lot of opportunities to go to different colleges, right? So one was Liberty University out in Virginia. It was in Lynchburg. So I was like, there's no way in hell I'm going
1: out
0: there.
1: No fucking way.
0: No way. So I was like, screw that, right?
3: Lynchburg and we were
0: so I was like, screw that, right? So then I decided to say, you know what? There's Hawaii. Then there's Texas. So I said, okay, cool. Then we had another one for Arkansas, Pine Bluff. It's like historically, you know, HBCU school, whatever. And I was like,
1: not to interrupt, but let's just for the record, everybody realize he said, fuck Hawaii.
0: No, cursing on the radio. Oh, right. Yes.
1: Forget Hawaii.
0: So there's no. So with that being said, we got to tap back in. All right. Got to get him a freestyle to redeem himself later on. I'm getting him to do something. He has to redeem himself, guys, because now I have to edit this from there. So he's going to have to redeem himself. So you earned yourself a place on the redemption list.
4: You do not want to be on that list, bro.
0: Not once, but twice. Not Man. Once, but twice.
4: I've counted at least six times.
1: So yeah, right? Good. That's my bad. That's right? My bad. I'll take that one.
0: And we'll get away with the S word, but I mean, the
1: F word hard.
0: The F bomb. Yeah. As long as you didn't say the B word.
4: You
0: could have
4: said
0: that,
4: Fruit Loops or something.
0: Yeah, man.
1: I'll take my L. Y'all got me. I'm going to hear about it in the car. That's my fault. I'm going to hear about it on the car ride home. That's my fault.
0: All right. So, talk about your most memorable moment, or most memorable moment, real quick. Sorry about that. I kind of mumbled that a little bit.
1: My most memorable moment.
0: Yeah, talk to the mic.
1: You said a good moment.
4: The best moment.
0: I gotta keep it PG, bro. Cause I think you got some lucid thoughts in your head
4: thoughts.
0: Right now. I can tell by how you're looking
4: you got
0: at that
4: crazy
0: mic right now.
4: Look
1: I
4: in
1: don't
4: your eyes.
1: Have many good memories. That's you're, the issue. You know? So I would say. When my brother finally spoke to me again, it's been a minute since I talked to him. It's probably been like 20 years-ish.
0: Older brother or younger brother?
1: All my brothers are older. I'm the baby.
0: Okay, that's crazy.
1: I'm also the smallest. The widest, but the smallest.
0: That's crazy, man.
1: Everybody's 6'4" and up.
0: Man, that's insane. Well, I mean, if it makes you feel any better, man, my dad is 6'6". My youngest brother is 6'6". My sister is 6 foot, and here I am standing 5'9", 5'8".
1: I'm stuck at 5'11". God just wouldn't let me have that inch. God was like, no, you're not getting that inch, bro. I've been 5'11" since 8th grade.
0: Thought about getting that little surgery, you know, where they make your legs longer. Say, I still want to be able to walk, man. I said, screw that.
1: And then you got to carefully walk the rest of your life because your leg can snap at any moment.
0: For a whole year, it was like, man, nah, I'm good on that, man.
1: Can't roll my shins no more, right? Nothing?
0: No what? Basketball, no nothing. Just got to walk like Rumpelstiltskin. It's like, nah, dude, I'm good.
3: Looking like Gumby for real.
0: Yeah, right.
4: For real.
0: Dead A, man, dead A. All right, guys. So, describe going from right to left, man. We'll start with you. Most horrible, tragicest moment that you have ever had to deal with. Let's retry. What is the craziest fan moment or craziest show that you've ever been to before?
5: One where just thing just went just so left, you just like, dude, screw this.
4: Oh. One that went like bad?
5: Yeah.
4: Well, there's a lot of them.
1: Well, so, we got plenty of those.
5: Let's talk about it.
4: So being in show business, I mean, things go bad. That's what you learn from. I mean, you can't learn from every single mistake you see everyone else make. You're going to make mistakes yourself. You got to learn from. So, I mean, I couldn't even think of one solid one, but I could think of...
1: The drunk guy at the bar, huh?
4: Well, I could think of one that Coda's a part of.
1: I knew you were going to break Coda into this, bro.
4: It happened, I think, about a block that way, or maybe a block that way.
5: Was it Uptowner?
4: It wasn't Uptowner's. It was another bar right on the corner.
5: Was it Rolling Rocks?
4: It might have been Rolling Rocks. Is that right here?
5: Right here, yeah, right on the corner.
4: Yeah, so it was right here on the corner.
5: Quarters,
4: like,
5: yeah, quarters.
4: Yeah, it was probably like a good 15 steps away.
5: Okay. Quarters like a hole in the wall, man. But it's a good place, but it's a hole in the wall. I would never do an event there.
4: So we get there. I'm a little bit late, but that's because he always gets there early. So really, I wasn't late. I get there. He spills about 2 or 3 drinks within the first 5 minutes I'm there. I will say the countertop's a little crooked.
5: Yeah.
4: But that's him.
5: That's quarters free.
4: So we wait. We watch these talented artists up there. They all do their thing real good. We go up there. We're doing real good. Comes to the last song. And as we're performing, pretty much all the way there, Coda forgets a couple of his lines. So me being me, he's done the same for me many a times. If one of us forgets our bars, one of us starts rapping the bars for him.
5: Steps up,
4: yeah,
5: nice.
4: So I started doing that. It was just a little bit, but I caught him for it. And that was just normal. We didn't think much about it. And then as we go to leave, there's this guy that I assume doesn't own a house. And partakes in a lot of drinking.
5: Oh, Lord.
4: He was hanging out there, and he was very adamant about how I did a great job catching him up and that he needs to practice more and this, and this. And usually he doesn't. He does great. He knows what he's doing. Right. But when it's somebody else telling him this, I'm having a field day. So I'm outside. I'm like, yeah, you heard what he said, bro. I caught you, bro. Like, man, like, you better listen to what he's saying. And
5: that's crazy.
4: For like a whole hour, man, probably like half an hour, just sat there rage baiting him outside with this homeless guy, essentially. This
5: homeless guy.
4: It was great. And then the homeless guy classic. Tried to get my phone number, and I had to give him a fake phone number, and then he left.
5: Did you give him Mike Jones, right?
4: No, I should have.
5: 310-8004.
4: Yeah, man.
5: Your name's Mike, and he's good.
4: I gave him my phone number.
1: Soulja
4: but
1: Boy's usually my go-to.
5: Right?
4: I gave him my phone number, but I switched around the digits. So if he tries hard enough, maybe he'll call me, but what would he need to call me for? So, but yeah, that was one of the good ones.
5: That's crazy.
4: Oh yeah, I could have called him. We could have put it on a 3-way call and got on your case.
5: That's insane.
4: But that wasn't like a terrible things went wrong, but it did go wrong, and it was hilarious. It was very memorable for me, and I will always remember that. And I should have got his number so I could invite him over for his birthday, something like that. Like, he, happy birthday! Guess who I brought. But yeah,
5: classic man, bar fest, dude, bar friend,
4: man,
5: that's insane, guys. All right, so let's talk about upcoming shows that you guys have on the Dolly, and what you guys intend on doing as far as like your music moving forward. We'll start with you, Coda, since he told that embarrassing story about you.
2: Yeah, man, that homeless guy, fun dude. But yeah, no. So actually, tomorrow night we're at Julian's Hall and Lounge. We're we're throwing an event there with a lot of dope artists coming through.
5: Nice.
2: You
5: got a Gemini the Stoner's going to be there, right?
2: Yes, sir.
5: Yeah, that's one of my artists too.
4: I'm outside.
5: Yeah, that's one of my artists. Yeah, that's pretty dope.
2: Yeah, it's going to be a great time.
5: Nice.
2: Also, at the event tomorrow, we're going to be raffling some Summerfest tickets.
5: Okay, nice.
2: We're also opening for Rick Ross. August 1st.
5: Okay.
2: We're in Illinois at the base camp with it.
5: Is it giving you lemon pepper wings from Wingstop?
2: That's a great question.
4: I'm a garlic parmesan type of guy.
5: I'm with that.
4: Or the hot honey rub, bussin'.
5: I'm with that all day. What
1: I
5: you
1: like
5: going
1: the Louisiana
5: with?
1: Louisiana rub.
5: You sound like the Louisiana rub. You gotta get that Noriega one.
4: Also, to tap into what he was saying, that show tomorrow, it is called The Heat Check. It's a live music showcase.
5: Okay.
4: We're going to have a bunch of artists out there. It's at 2125 West North Avenue in Milwaukee. Be there. No outside alcohol.
5: Okay.
4: You got to be 18 to get in, 21 to drink. They are serving alcohol there.
5: Nice.
4: We got a lot of artists there. So, pop out.
5: Let's do it.
1: Is it a cost to get in?
4: Yes, I believe if you're an artist, it's free to get in, and if you're a supporter, it's $10.
2: That's
5: right. Nice, nice.
2: We're also raffling some Rick Ross tickets as well. And if you if you follow and get a raffle ticket, get in for $5.
5: So, okay, nice.
4: Yeah,
5: nice. You guys hear that on the live stream, guys? They're offering two sets of tickets. They're giving away Rick Ross tickets, huh? And they're giving away the Summerfest tickets if you guys are interested in that, too, as well. So make sure you guys tap in tomorrow so you guys can win some free tickets from All Terrain Records during their huge performance and showcase that they're doing at 2125 West North Avenue, Julian's Lounge, Julian's Hall. Let's get it. Let's go. All right. So those are the shows that you guys have coming up, which is going to be tomorrow, right?
2: That's right.
4: Yes.
5: So what would you say moving forward is something that you guys have in your five-year plan? Like something that you guys have a goal for that you guys want to obtain, you know, whether that be like more showcases, doing more showcases, whether that's doing more traveling tour dates, whether that's meeting Rick Ross and getting signed to whatever record label he owns, or just being a better you. Or actually just taking your thing, you know, Alterin Records and starting your own label and just bringing artists in under your, you know, what do you guys have in store for that?
2: So as of right now, we just want to become better artists and help the community as well and help other people become better artists and better people themselves. We are on a nonprofit board called Homegrown.
5: And okay.
2: Like you were saying, we're just trying to do more shows, expand past Milwaukee, get into the Chicago area, get into this the whole Midwest again.
5: Fire. Yeah, Chicago's a huge market, I'm not going to lie. That's where we're at a lot. There's a lot of great artists out there, too.
2: I think that would be the five-year goal, get into this the whole Midwest area.
5: So real quick before we go to the next two, right? If you're in Chicago, can you please get them to stop doing that fast leg dancing thing that they're doing out there?
1: No.
5: It's just a lot. It's just, I'm just tired of seeing
1: it. We can't do it.
5: You can't do it?
1: No.
5: We got to teach them the Milwaukee music.
1: I'm going to be honest with you. That's their dance, bro.
5: It's just insane.
1: It is, but I'm gonna be honest with you. You know what else is insane?
5: Talk to us.
1: Water dancing.
5: Water dancing? What is
1: that? But that's been...
5: Come on, belly rolling?
1: Nah, river dancing. You ever seen river dancing? River dancing?
5: That's basically what they're doing. That's basically on a fast
1: pace. That's their stuff, man. Oh, you can't knock somebody's stuff.
5: Why do they call it diddy bopping though?
1: Because they be
2: diddying
1: and bopping.
2: Got to change the name of that thing.
1: They enjoy that, man. That's their dance.
5: That's insane. No,
1: that's their heritage. That come from their hometown. That's like Africa. We see some of them dances and we be like, I'm going to sit out of that.
5: I definitely can relate to you on that. All right, so real quick, what would you say your five-year goal plan is for the group All Terrain? Where do you see yourself in five years?
1: So with All Terrain, our whole motto is artists that come from all walks of life.
5: Okay.
1: All walks of life. That means you a hood dude, you're a lover, you're doing folk music, EDM, whatever you're doing, as long as it fits in some way, we want to show you. Like, we want to show you off type stuff.
5: Okay.
1: A big thing about us is the shows that we throw, we like to show off other artists. We like to show the world there's more out there.
5: You perform and then have other artists perform to showcase them too as well.
1: Always. When we throw our shows, our performance, we like to perform, absolutely.
5: Okay, nice.
1: But, like, our main goal, we want everyone to move up. We don't want everybody to sit stagnant and be depressed and angry and all the stuff they're going through in life. They can't find no way to showcase what they have.
5: Okay.
1: That's how you find some of the holes in the wall. Some people will be in the wall and they'll be sitting there and they'll have something that's so beautiful.
5: Right.
1: And they can't show it because they don't have a way to show it. They don't have a way to perform it and perfect it. They don't have a way to put it on the internet. They don't have a way to showcase their craft. Some people talk about stuff in songs and they'll have 30 views on YouTube. And they'll be better than some of the stuff out. I got a homie in Florida. That brother's been going for like 4 or 5 years. And when I tell you, he's one of the coldest that I know. He sounds just like Juice. I'm talking about cold. And it's like when you see some of these people, you hear some of that music, it touches you in a different way, you know? Everybody got to talk their own type of stuff. And I think our 5-year goal is, yeah, we want to get famous. We want to get money. We want to do all this. Yeah, absolutely. But at the same time, we don't want to be up there all alone.
5: Right. It's lonely at the top, though.
1: Man, I hear you.
5: How do you feel?
1: But it's lonely because them people didn't bring nobody.
5: Good catch. I used to play softball.
1: Hey, after telling everybody to quiet down and then letting loose,
5: I'll feel you on that, man.
1: I'll be a lot better, I promise.
5: All right, Loki, what you saying, man? What's your 5-year goal, man, real quick?
4: I guess safety, peace, and success, really. I want everybody to be safe. I want everybody to see success. I want people to get this money. I want people to get a house if that's what you're looking for. Really just achieve your goals. That's what I want us to do. That's what I want the people around us to do. That's what I want the community to do. You know, just people be safe. Do things that genuinely make you happy rather than things you see online that think they'll make you happy because you see it and you see those people are so happy. Do stuff that actually makes you happy. Go out and find things that makes you happy. Go try new things and doing new things. So I just want to, I guess, open myself up to a bunch of more things I'd never do.
5: That's fire.
4: So go places I'd never be. Stay out way too late. Have fun. And get this money and then try to be safe, I guess.
5: Living the Ashton Kutcher life, man.
4: Yeah.
5: That's what he does now. Yeah. Hey, all right, so I got 3 personal questions real quick. Going to be about 10 seconds for you guys each. And then we're going to get into some game questions right afterwards, okay?
2: Let's
5: go. Got about 10 minutes left. 9 minutes left now. All right, so the first question is real personal. If today was your last day on Earth, right, and you didn't see anything moving forward and you had to leave a legacy, right, and you had to let people know, like, what you stood for and what to live by, what would that be for you? We'll start with you first.
4: I would steal the fastest car that Dodge makes. I would probably make the fastest lap I could around Milwaukee. And then I would, maybe I'd like rob a bank and give it out to everybody.
5: Okay,
4: I guess.
5: Okay, I feel that. Dizzy.
1: All right. Easy. Half the day I would spend with my moms.
5: Okay.
1: Because she's about the only person I give 2 fucks about. Words.
5: Gotcha.
1: Dang, man. Right.
5: You're good.
1: And then after that, honestly, I would talk to the few friends I got, tell them, hey, this is probably going to be it for me, yada, yada, yada. Get through all that, and I'd be like, let's go drink or something.
5: I'll show you on that.
4: Can I add one more thing to that?
5: Go ahead.
4: I'd also talk to God. Let him know I'm coming. Hope he accepts me when I get there. So.
2: Last day on
5: Coda. Yeah. Talk to us.
2: Yeah, I guess I would just want to spend it with family for real. You know what I mean? Like, yeah, no, there's nothing much to.
1: But at the same time, I wouldn't tell nobody.
5: Nothing drastic at all. Would you do? Like, he's thinking about stealing SRT Hellcat.
2: No.
5: Super black cats or whatever.
4: That's what I'd be doing. For sure, bro.
1: Not
4: for
1: the super black cats, though.
5: Whatever they're called.
4: I've only got to drive one once. I've got to do it again, especially if it's the last night.
2: I'm a pretty simple guy. Okay. I feel like at the moment, there's nothing that I want to really, really, really do. So, we just kick it with the family and go out peacefully, hopefully.
5: That's fire, bro.
1: That's a good question.
5: All right, so my next question for you guys real quick, 20 seconds each for you guys too as well, is there's children, there's youth, right? And obviously with us being here in River West community, we're all based on youth movement and youth organization and uniting the community by the best way that we can with using our voices and using our personalities, using our talent, using our stage presence, you know what I'm saying, in a sense to enlighten and influence the youth to do positive things, right? It's a lot of trap music, there's a lot of Kia boys, there's a lot of just a lot of nonsense going on in the communities, and we want to put an end to that. You know what I'm saying? We're not going to put an end to all of it, but what message would you have for the youth in regards to being a better person, living a better life, and being just a better overall individual in today's society? What would you say to them?
4: I would say don't be a follower. Just do your own thing. If one of your friends wants you to do something that you're not comfortable with, or you might be second guessing, ask an adult, ask somebody you trust. You know, you got parents around, ask them. If you have nobody, go to a pastor, go to a church, ask them if what you're doing is good or what this route you're going through is a good idea. And just try to stay out of trouble, really. Just try to be happy and stay out of the wrong place at the wrong time if you can. You know, don't make bad decisions. My best advice would be.
5: Okay, I feel you, mate. You, I hear Desi.
1: You are loved. Life's hard. It's going to be hard. It's going to get harder. But if you keep going how you're going and you try to really find your way, it's going to be all right. But it's hard. It's really hard. It's really hard to be happy every day. It's really hard to want to do stuff every day. It's really hard to want to go to work every day. It's really hard to deal with people every day. It's hard. It's really hard. But in the end, you're going to get what you want. Just keep after it.
5: That's fire. That's fire. And you, Koda, what would you say?
2: I would say probably take your time. There's no rush in trying to grow up. You're going to get there regardless. So enjoy yourself while you're a kid. Again, I know not every child has a stress-free life, but right. It's going to be as stress-free as it gets for this point.
5: I agree.
2: For that point in time. So try to enjoy the little moments, the little things, and don't rush. Take your time.
5: Okay. I'll fill you on that. All right. And then my last final personal question before we get into these last 4 minutes of game questions, right, would be if you had to do a feature with any artist in the city of Milwaukee, outside the city of Milwaukee, or outside the country, who would that artist be?
4: Dead or alive.
5: Dead or alive.
4: Juice WRLD for sure.
5: Juice WRLD?
4: Oh, yeah.
5: Nice.
4: Oh, yeah.
5: Desi.
1: Honestly, I like Gemini.
5: Gemini?
1: Yeah.
5: Stoner?
1: Yeah. I feel like me and Gemini would make some fire low key.
5: Banger. I'm outside.
1: I'm outside. Yeah.
5: That's fire.
6: I'm all love. Psych. No, I don't. Psych.
4: For real.
5: That's dope.
6: It gets me hyped every time.
5: We had him on air literally last week before you guys got on here, too, man. He's just like you sitting in that same seat. That might be a bad seat to sit in. I'm not going to lie. You might have to get rid of that white chair and put in a black one there or something.
1: He was doing the same stuff, huh?
5: Yeah, man. Might have to get you a stand-up chair, man. One of those little white folding chairs over there.
1: Every interview, I am usually so good. And lies. The one time.
5: That's fire.
1: No, I usually keep
5: what you got.
1: Cold.
5: Who would you?
1: The bad one, low-key.
2: Oh, artist?
5: Yep, if you had to pick an artist.
1: Milwaukee, right?
5: No. Milwaukee or outside, anywhere.
1: Oh.
5: Dead or alive.
4: I know who it's going to be.
2: Who?
4: Cole.
2: That would be fire, but not. No, I think a Mac Miller feature would have been
5: Mac Miller. Yeah, okay,
2: I feel that's like, fire. I feel that's like, fire. Yeah, I feel like it would have been lit.
5: That's pretty dope, man. All right, guys. So we're gonna go into these next segments, called the Milwaukee Game Venue. And if you guys know anything about what we have to offer, it's more of a lighter side of things to give a little bit of a inspiration to those who are uninspired, in a sense. And if I could find this music to pull up real quick, then we could start this game real quick. But, you know, as always, my computer loves to be very slow. And we just need to educate it a little bit so it can be just a little bit smarter. But, hey, life is life. And life is always life. So let's get to it. So, all right. You guys ready for this?
4: Yes.
5: So the way this works is this is called the Milwaukee Spelling Bee.
2: Oh,
5: okay.
2: Oh, no.
5: The Milwaukee Spelling Bee, we ask you a couple questions. And we give you a definition. It's either going to be Milwaukeean or it's going to be Wisconsinian. All right. Wisconsin. There is no Latin. There is no any other origin besides Milwaukeean or Wisconsinian. All right. So if you guys are in tap to this, I'm going to say the definition. I'm going to give you a word. I'm going to make it easy for you for the first one, but you have to spell it the Milwaukee way. All right. Three questions. for all of you guys. You guys can answer it. If you spell it right, you spell it right, you spell it right, you guys all get it right. You ready? The first word on the list is called brother. What it do, brother? I'm chilling right now, mother, with my brother. How do you spell the word brother?
2: B-U. Oh.
4: No, you got it.
2: B-U-D-D-E-R.
5: No.
7: Missed a whole letter. No. I'm like, what the fuck?
5: Do it again. Do it again. One more time.
4: It's B-R-U-D-D-E-R.
5: Thank you. Let's go. We got him tapped in. Let's go. All right, second question real quick.
7: Burner.
8: Oh, my God.
5: All right, second question real quick is going to be, spell the word cheap ah, but we cannot, you have to spell it the Milwaukee way. The way, you guys familiar with Bankhead, right?
4: Oh, yeah.
5: Okay, so how do you spell broke ah?
4: Is it broke ah or cheap ah?
5: Broke ah, broke ah.
4: It's just B-R-O-K-E space. A, well, I don't know if you got to do the space, but A-H-H-H, a bunch of H's.
5: Let's go, yeah, my boy, got it, my boy, got it. All right. And you guys are like sports fans, right?
4: Nah.
5: Not a sports fan? A little bit. What sports do you like?
7: I can figure it out.
5: What sports do you like?
2: Oh, like NBA,
5: NBA,
4: UFC. Street racing.
5: So you guys are familiar with like the recent trading of Giannis, right?
2: Oh, yeah.
5: All right. So the word on the list is Giannis Antetokounmpo. How do you spell Giannis Antetokounmpo?
4: It's going to be Giannis.
7: I got you, Rich. I got you. G-I.
5: All right.
7: A.
5: Go.
7: N-N.
5: Okay.
7: Giannis. I-S, right?
5: Yeah, yep.
7: And then space.
5: Okay.
7: Star. T-S-K. Space. Star. T-S-K. Space.
4: You didn't do the first part of it.
5: No, Gabby, man.
7: Or something like that, right?
5: Hey, guys. So that's all the time that we got today, man. We are tapped in with All Terrain Records on MK Direct.
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0: Yo, ayo, ayo, that was some Alydia Jean. Make sure you check her out. That is Alydia, A-L-Y, in that spelling, Jean, J-E-A-N. You are here on 104.1 River West Radio. We have the amazing Ecstatic in the building right now.
1: Yo,
0: how
1: up?
0: You doing?
1: I'm doing good. I'm excited to be here, actually.
0: Man, I'm glad you're here, man. You actually have like a lot that you've been working on and that you working in, like that you're working on right now. I had found out about Ecstatic just like online. His music was dope. So I was like, you know what? We gotta slide through, we gotta do some more work together and everything. Man, but how's the day going, everything? How's stuff been going?
1: Everything been going good. It's been chill. I've really just been preparing for the album,
0: man.
1: You know, getting ready,
0: man. We ready for it and everything. Also, I forgot to mention him like I usually do. We got Cartier Chris right behind us. He doing some film. Me and Ecstatic gonna point at him right quick. We gonna be nice and dramatic since I was taking pictures of them. Shout out to Cartier Chris, MKE Direct, always doing his thing. Shoot, man. Hey, somebody you need that switch up on one of y'all sets? Yeah, Cartier Chris will get you tapped into the city real well. I swear. That's how we do it. But here in Milwaukee, we always locked in. We always getting things right. I want to find out, though, from Ecstatic, how did you get started in music? Like, how did you kind of find out, like, you know what? This the wave, man. This me.
1: Man, first, I've been doing music for, like, since I was, like, 13, like, recording music, actually. But, you know, I stopped because I really didn't find a specific lane to fall into. I was just making music, and I didn't wanna like overcomplicate what I was doing, you know. But as I, you know, got older, I started to take music more seriously. At 17, when I met DC the Don too, he really, you know, got me back into music and really like opened up my horizon to what I can make, you know.
0: And the thing is, it's like that. Sometimes it take that. Like, you know, we at the place in Milwaukee where now, like, we not, like, back in the day in Milwaukee no more. We got people that, like, have made it out the city, made it in the city, still doing things, making names. So, like, there is a huge lane for everybody to even get into these days. So how do you, like, what's your opinion on, like, doing music in Milwaukee? Like, what's that way for you in comparison to, like, I know in the future, I hope every artist in Milwaukee see themselves in, like, New York, L.A., out of town, Amsterdam. I want to see y'all in that.
1: Yeah.
0: Like, how do you feel Milwaukee is, and how do you feel as you get bigger, you know, you're going to be, like, associating with doing music?
1: I feel like it's actually kind of hard. I feel like only because, you know, it's these certain groups, it's these certain cliques, and, you know, they all know somebody that does either videographer or photography or, you know, and My take on it is like when it's an artist that actually has good music and really trying to find a way to push what they got going on, and they see that your platform is the kind of platform to push, I feel like our artists don't get those kind of opportunities the way that others do, you know?
0: It is tough for the on the ground.
1: Yeah, and it's like it is, but it's not known as what, you know, what our music is right now, you know? Because it's way more music genres here. They just don't know about it.
0: Yep. Oh, yeah, because, like, a lot of people think that we have, like, a certain type of lane. Like, you know, like, I can say that, like, a DC to Don maybe has, like, gotten us out into certain areas. But, like, most people know us for, like, a certain sound. It's true, like, most people hear about Milwaukee, they'll think, like, of a certified trapper, things like that.
1: Yeah.
0: Not know. I mean, there's a couple singers starting to come out. Like, we got Micah and, like, Khalil and things like that. They making their moves. Yeah. But, like, I want to be known how, like, L.A. is known, where it's, like, if you go to the West Coast, you know we getting anything.
1: Or, like, Atlanta. Like, Atlanta got a lot of different sounds, but all of them are known. Yep. Like all of them are known. Like they're different. They different scenes are known. Here it's just like it's only one, and it's like, but it's other good music in these other places that y'all don't know about that we could be promoting. You know, we could be trying to share, like, comment. You know.
0: Oh yeah, and I feel like it's gonna take some time to get to that point. It's just like people gotta see why there's benefit in it.
1: Yeah.
0: You know, a lot of these cities are well known and they put on, especially like for the genres to get in. Like, let's be real, like R&B and rap is not easy to get into because those are competitive fields.
1: Very, very competitive.
0: You know, like some, like, even like if you know how to play live music, it's a little easier to get into genres because that's so niche. Like, if you play guitar, someone gonna snatch you. But when you're doing like music, and even if you make like the greatest music, it's hard. It's hard to get on. Yeah. It's so, like, when it comes to like to your music, like, what do you think some of your, like, what would you consider your genre to be, like, officially? Like, when we type in the static name, what genre need to be put next to that?
1: Well, the first thing I'm going to say that, first, I'm going to always be an artist. But second, I would say that my genre is more underground. It's more, you know, more in that, you know, Playboi Carti feel, more Destroy Lonely, you know?
0: Mm-hmm.
1: Like, more in those kinds of feels, trying to be in that era of space, you know?
0: Exactly. And that, so do you feel like you fit into that, or you think you're going to venture out after, like, I know we can get into the album later and everything, but, like, you think you're going to venture out after a little bit after the album drop, or you think you're going to, like, kind of stick to, like, kind of like how, you know, some people be boom bap rap in the 80s and they boom bap in 2026?
1: Yeah.
0: How you feel that's going to go for you?
1: It's always going to be room to grow each song I make, but I feel like I'm at a point where, like, the music that I'm making, I feel like I should just stay in one specific lane. Because I got albums where it's different eras. And, like, you know, sometimes people can't catch up to every era that you do. So my strategy is to just, you know, keep learning and building the lane that I'm trying to create.
0: And that, man, I mean, so how far do you think into it you are? Because I haven't even asked, like, how old you are, how long you've been doing music. None, you only gave us, like, a snippet of the beginning life. You know, some people, they come through and they give you, like, the whole, like, discography genre level thing. And some people, so how long you been doing music, though?
1: October would be my third year.
0: Third year? Three years. Okay, bet.
1: Man. Yeah, so this has been like 2 years and a half now.
0: And it's funny, that's pretty much the same amount of time I've been blogging. You get there. Yeah, I'm on my third year of trying to put my foot to work and everything. Yeah, because Milwaukee's an interesting place.
1: Very interesting. Something to really look out for.
0: Mm-hmm.
1: Out of any other city, for real, because I feel like we different.
0: Mm-hmm.
1: Our city really, really different. We got too many things going on. You know, it's too many people here that's multi-talented doing other things, you know?
0: Mm-hmm.
1: And I feel like we just really something to watch.
0: Absolutely. Okay, so while we talking about watching, I know you got your eye on your music. Yeah. There any other Milwaukee artists that you thinking of, like, you know what, these need some flowers? Like, name like one or two think that need some flowers.
1: You know what? I've been listening to a couple, like, what's his name? Ja. Ja is one of those is that fit, like, more into that underground era too. So, like, you know,
0: mm-hmm.
1: I've been listening, and I feel like he real hard.
0: Mm-hmm.
1: He real hard. He wanted him to look out for. I feel like nobody should be sleeping on that. Not at all.
0: Oh yeah, Ja Nice. Done ran him a few times on the show. Yeah,
1: I feel like he should be seen more.
0: Mm-hmm.
1: He should be seen more.
0: Nice. Yeah. And that's the thing, because, like, especially like when you know, like, the area of, if the underground here get known, Milwaukee could blow up in, like, something super, super serious.
1: Yeah, like, it could be something on a different level. Only because, like, we have the kind of population in Wisconsin, period, where we could bring that kind of area here, you know?
0: Mm-hmm.
1: Bring that kind of genre here, like, more. Because I'm like, don't get me wrong, the Turk music and everything is cool, you know? The Turk music, everything, like, it's cool, but it's like,
0: you get them turned up, but we can't be at the club every day.
1: Generational music from this city, like,
0: I feel you.
1: Like, it is nothing, like, it's really nothing wrong with the Turk music and, you know, the slapping beats, you know?
0: Mm-hmm.
1: It's nothing wrong with it, but, like, I be wanting to hear some generational music, like, something that's going to really, like, be an impact, you know what I'm saying?
0: And like, it's like you said, people outside looking in, they don't even know that we rock with that type of music. Like, we listen to both sides of rap, both sides of R&B, yeah. pop and everything. Pop it got like 1,000 different genres right now. Yes. But it's like, but it's like, you know, like wherever you consider pop what it is right now, like we have a lot of different areas of that, mm-hmm. how people do they singing.
1: Yeah.
0: So like, I guess since like you are more in like the vocal areas, we gonna play some music for y'all today. Don't worry. So y'all gonna hear what this daddy got coming and some more, cause we gonna get the whole album. We gonna get the whole album like censored for y'all. Like we gonna get the clean version of the whole album. We gonna probably run that or something one day.
1: Yeah, but that'd be dope.
0: When it comes to like your area of doing music, does it ever give you like nerves? And be like, all right, I know where I'm coming from. I know the city I'm in. You know people like the music, but do you ever release a song and feel nervous, or are you confident at this point? Like, yeah, I'm dropping a banger now.
1: You know what? I felt like that when I came out with Cherry Bomb, only because it's like, it's something, like it's a new song. Like, it's a new, I don't know how everybody gonna react to it, but I'm just like, you know what? Just forget about it. Just release it, promote it, and just do what you gotta do. Let the music speak for itself. Also with Lose My Cool too, it's like those are new songs that I was nervous of putting out, only because you know the city that I'm living in. Plus, like I was a dancer too, so it's like kind of hard weighing in this kind of crowd over this kind of crowd. You know, trying to change two different lanes and trying to collide, it just sometimes just don't work.
0: I feel you. It's not like meshing. It's not like meshing genres.
1: Yeah.
0: When you're trying to mesh community, it's almost like when you got like two different friend groups, and you know them two groups, you'd be like, ah, man, I don't know if I can invite both of them to the movie.
1: Yeah. They just don't mix. It just don't match up.
0: Yeah. We gotta get you turning up to your songs though. I've seen it on the timeline though, like the dance and everything. It done got up. You done got some. You done got some likes, some shares and everything from a couple I done seen.
1: Like that'd be the only time where people really show love is when is when they see, you know, me dancing. That's it. But like when it comes down to the music, it's like people hearing it, but it's like ain't nobody tuned in.
0: I mean we a dancing city. We might just have to combine it. We throw one of your songs on, make that go viral. We all hop in the video with you.
1: I thought about it too.
0: Mm-hmm.
1: But it's like I'm trying to. That's what I'm trying to get out of now. Like trying to find a new audience that I can support. That's supporting the music and dance at the same time. So then, when I finally decide to, you know, put two and two together, like in a video or something, people will love it. You know,
0: that is a good music video idea. My bad. Now I'm thinking on business level. This is static interview right now. Maybe not. We can do that later. And speaking of, so just so y'all know, I never leave y'all without music. Now that y'all got used to who Static is, heard a little bit about him, I'm going to play a song for y'all right now. The album's not out yet, but he got a lot of music out. Cherry Bomb and Angel Numbers are my two favorites right now. I'm going to get those on the radio show. Probably open the show with Angel Numbers next week or something like that. I just got to get me a clean version. You know, it's a, you know, everything. You know, it's a radio. You, we man. Do our thing. But, no, I can probably do that. But we have some exclusive Static coming on right now. We're going to run that for you right quick, and we're going to be back talking to Static about what he's going to be up to for the rest of 2026. I just want to say thank you one more time, Static, for coming out today.
1: Yeah,

Yes, sir. That was a little bit of Ecstatic. You are hearing that right now exclusively on River West Radio. Shout out to River West Radio. Make sure you guys pop out. Make sure all the things that are going on. We always got events going on, things and ways you can just get connected with us, sponsor with us, and all that fun stuff. Let's bring it right back to Ecstatic, though. So we were just talking about gaining new audiences, getting music out to new people. I really hope that this gets you out to like new people, new listeners, and things like that. You never know who's gonna tune in sometimes. So when it comes to that, I know we was talking about like how you feel about when a track releases. Now you got tracks done without going in.

0: really hyped about it, you know?
1: Mm-hmm. Because when they drop, you know, it's only too much you can say. Yeah. You know, it's only so much you can say. And so, like, so for the songs that you got out now, because, of course, you got, like, Cherry Bomb, you got Angel Numbers, you got Rockstar Gorgeous, mm-hmm. all those songs out. Of all your songs that you've released so far, what do you think that is going to be, I'll say it like this, is there anything that you've made so far that you're like, man, this might be also album ready, like, I'm going to have to, like, perform this the most, things like that?
0: It's a couple of songs on the album that I feel that's going to be like that. It's one particular song I feel like everybody going to really, really like. Mm-hmm. It's just one particular song. I feel like, yeah, this is going to really like prove, like, rather I'm really serious about what I'm doing now, you know?
1: Absolutely. Yeah, because it's pretty much, like you said, it's pretty much done.
0: Yeah.
1: At this point, just waiting on a couple on dot and I's, crossing T's, that fun stuff, and then we in there.
0: For sure.
1: Bet. All right, so, like, no, album on the way, probably got your rollout in mind, all that fun stuff. What is 2026 looking like for you, I guess, like, from here on out, like, post-album, or even, like, just even further in the future? What's some of the goals that you got set?
0: The goals that I got set, well, first, what I had set for this year, I wanted to go on tour this fall, but that didn't go as planned because of the album, but I'm kind of stoked about it. A tour probably going to be planned, like, you know, probably a year or two from now. I'm not even really tripping about it, but so far, the plan is just to, like, you know, get more ears out, like, get more ears to open up to my music more, get booked more, do more shows, you know, be more, you know, basically be more out in the open, be more active.
1: Bet.
0: Yeah, consistent, I must say.
1: Get some more faces looking at, like, ecstatic and everything. Be like, all right, yeah, we got to connect. Because, like, you know, sometimes you just got to connect a face to the artist and everything. Yeah. People do it. I think I've seen one performance at Bremen with you so far. Yeah. So, like, we looking for the ecstatic performances. Yeah. We looking for the ecstatic shows.
0: I'm hoping to even do a better show than that one, you know. Mm-hmm. I'm looking to do more. I also have been looking, but, you know, people already got their people lined up, you know.
1: It's tough.
0: So I'm not even tripping, you know. My time is my time.
1: Oh, yeah. Because, I mean, it's like you said, in Milwaukee, it's hard to get, like, into, like, certain places where when people got their solidified people, you almost just got to throw something yourself these days.
0: Almost.
1: You just got to be like, hey, yo, my listening party on this day, pull up.
0: Yeah, you know what? I see. Probably will have a listening party when my album drop.
1: Mm-hmm.
0: Yeah.
1: That'll be fun.
0: It's going to be dope.
1: Oh, yeah. Let me curate that, man. I got you. Yeah. We can get the venue. You know me. We can get the venue for you and everything, because I'm excited for this to drop, because I like your singles that's been out and everything so far.
0: Mm. Yeah, I've been having the time doing these songs.
1: Mm-hmm.
0: I've been having the time. So I'm ready for everybody to listen to them. I'm ready for, you know, everybody just enjoy the music, you know?
1: Mm-hmm. Indeed, run it up the right way. So this is something I kind of ask a lot of artists, because I like to get into, like, the mindset of people.
0: Yeah.
1: What is a studio? What's, like, a perfect studio day to you? Like, when, like, you know you got a song in mind. What's the best studio day to ecstatic?
0: The best studio day to me is every day. I feel like when it's a moment where you just need to lock in, like, tunnel vision.
1: Yep.
0: It's, you could do it on any day. Any day, any hour, any second. Mm-hmm. Any time I feel like, oh, I got this bar coming up, let me write it down, you know? Mm-hmm. It's always important to, like, train yourself. Train yourself, learn new stuff. And, you know, just build more on your artistry, like. It's probably some things that you probably don't seem like, you know, that you good on, but everybody needs to learn something.
1: Absolutely.
0: As an artist, you know, I'm just 2 years in, so I got a lot to learn still. Mm-hmm. And I'm willing.
1: Mm-hmm.
0: I'm starting to be more consistent, starting to be more active, starting to be, you know, more engaging to this field, you know?
1: Mm-hmm. Oh, yeah, because music, it can get complex. Like, it's from the heart, but, like, when you got to put it, it's almost like you got to put it in the business mind a little bit, too, when you releasing music. Because, I mean, like, DistroKid going to ask you a bunch of questions, and then this and this and that going to want a lot. Then you got to worry about the – I mean, unless you, like, play your own instruments and stuff, you got to worry about how the producer's going to feel about how you get stuff. So

0: So like it's something you do from the heart, but like once you're ready to release it, it's so it goes in a lot.
1: It gotta come to that business side of the part, because then it's like you'll lose the heart of it, not getting what you work from, what you should, what you making, you know.
0: Mm-hmm.
1: So I understand that. It's kind of hard, but it falls into place.
0: It's worth it.
1: It always falls into place.
0: Yeah. It be looking worth it. Artists be looking like they having fun. And I'm glad to see y'all having fun. So, Aesthetic, before we close out today, where can people find you? Where can they find your music and where to follow you?
1: You can find my music on all streaming platforms at Aesthetic, X-STXTIC. My Instagram handle, my Facebook, and my TikTok, same thing. XSTXTIC Aesthetic.
0: Yeah, let's go. Aesthetic, I want to say thank you one more time for coming through to the radio station today.
1: Yeah, I appreciate you for having me.
0: Yeah, we're going to run up more Aesthetic as the future comes in. We're going to end with one more song from the homie Charismatic, Low Flying Ducks. This is 104.1 River West Radio. See us next week. We're going to be running, we're going to open with an Aesthetic song. That's what we're going to do. That's already planned. I'm going to open with Angel Numbers. We're going to have that ready for y'all. Peace out, y'all. Thank you, Aesthetic, one more time. Deuces. All right,
1: peace.
2: Selling them things, just bodies, give me that green. 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Never been weak, but I've been low-key. I've forever been me, cause I've been OG. If I let them send me, I'ma hit mode. This shit been simple since dribbling between. 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I'm in with them D's who wrists is on fleek. Never been scared, I hit on them schemes. I'm never impaired, I fix all them easy. Chris on the TV, is you tuning in? Grabbing the wheels and we moving again. 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

0: eyes up. 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Never been weak, but I've been low-key. I've forever been me, cause I've been OG. 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Yo, dog, I'ma go hard.
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0: Hey, welcome to another edition of the Robo Show. This is Mark Robot. I'm your host. Today we're focusing on one of Southeastern Wisconsin's most respected family-owned automotive businesses, Uptown Motors. For nearly 80 years, the Pentler family has been helping customers, myself included, find the right vehicles and providing exceptional service throughout the Milwaukee area and Waukesha County. Before we get started, I just wanted to give a thank you to Dave Landreth and American Legion Post 449 for being on the show last week and talking about their cause and what they're doing for veterans, and really appreciate the opportunity to have them on. So joining us today is John Pentler, representing the third generation of leadership at Uptown Motors. And John, welcome to the show.
1: Thanks for having me.
0: Hey, thanks for being on the show. Every successful business has a story to tell, and yours is pretty interesting, especially the part about your grandfather coming back from World War II. And why don't you just take us through a little bit before we get started about your grandfather and how he started the business and how you guys got to where you are today.
1: Yeah, it's one of my favorite stories. So my grandpa had a Mercury convertible, a 1939 Mercury convertible, before he went off to World War II. And when he came back, he had actually been corresponding with my grandma via letters when he was overseas. And when he came back, he used this car to drive back and forth many, many times to Ohio to kind of court my grandma. And then she ended up moving to Wisconsin, and the rest was history that way. But this car, they ended up selling this vehicle and buying three pre-owned vehicles.
0: Wow.
1: That they then used
0: three pre-owned Lincolns.
1: I don't know what the first three cars were that they bought.
0: Okay, my research said Lincolns, but I'm thinking how many makes were there back in 1946?
1: Well, and you have to keep in mind that there weren't cars built during the war, so there were not
0: right.
1: many, you know, there was a very limited supply. You know, they bought these three cars and they sold them, and then they bought more and more. But they used to drive to, you know, Detroit and pull cars back and things like that. So procuring cars at that point was quite an adventure.
0: Yeah, I believe it. So the name Uptown, that comes from an uptown neighborhood of Wauwatosa around Center Street, and you guys have been operating at your current location on Highway 100 just south of North Avenue since 1966. Is that correct?
1: Yeah. So yeah, it started on Lisbon and Center Street, and that's where the name came from. And then in 1955, my grandpa was able to get the Lincoln Mercury franchise that was on North Avenue in Wauwatosa. And then in 1966, they moved into the current location that we have on Highway 100 that's right by Mayfair Mall.
0: Okay. So was the Uptown Theater part of that Uptown neighborhood?
1: Well, there's still, if you drive through that area, there's still the signs hanging on the light poles and things like that it's the Uptown neighborhood. So, you know, I'm grateful. It's a great name, and it's, you know, so many car dealerships have a family name on the business, and I love that it's Uptown, and it's not about the family. It's about, you know, the Uptown brand and how we take care of our people and, you know, both the people that work for us and so many people that have bought cars and serviced cars with us over the years.
0: Yeah. Well, and I'm one of those customers too. Now, I bought two trucks. I bought a SUV. I bought a Ford Fusion, and I bought a used car. I leased the Fusion. I bought the SUV. I bought the two trucks. I've done it all at Uptown. And one of the reasons I came back to Uptown, it was not pricing, you know, it was service, you know. So, you know, I think about how do you make it in the industry today, and I think about the service industry and how it sucks. You know, I even had an experience today where I was at Culver's, and I was just doing the drive through and if I'm going to Culver's, I'm in a hurry. I'm pressed for time. I don't typically do that, and it was like 3:30 in the afternoon, so I think I'll get in and out quick. Well, it was one of those deals where, you know, you get your number 93, and all of a sudden 94 is getting their food, 95, 96, you know, and then they had big orders. I had one sandwich. Finally, I put my car in drive. I locked it, and I walked in. I said, I'm here to pick up my drive-through food. And I was upset. And this goes to service. And I said to the woman that took my order from the window, I said, you took my order 10 minutes ago. And she knew it. She recognized me because my voice, people recognize me. They remember this guy. And I said, I didn't realize that when you go through the drive-thru, you have to come in to pick up your food. You know, being facetious, sarcastic, and just upset. And she said, why don't you grab a pint of custard out of the... Now, that's... Stuff happens, right? You know, they made a mistake. And she acknowledged it by saying, take a free pint of custard. And I was fine with that. But being in the car business, service is a lot different. And I know, like, you guys have a truck division. And I think when trucks are down in a business, that's money that's being lost. But you guys are successful in servicing. Tell me a little bit about your philosophy in servicing.
1: Well, our stores have a big sign on the door that says service. And when people pull in, they think it's to service the vehicle. But service is really taking care of people and their needs. And everybody's needs are different. You brought up our commercial customers, which is a huge, it's really a growing part of our business that has been taking off lately. And yes, if, you know, if you're trying to deliver goods or, you know, you're fixing things, a plumber, electrician, whatever it might be, you need that vehicle to get your people to a job site and to get, you know, to make your money.
0: Yeah.
1: And, you know, our team does a really good job of, you know, we pick up vehicles after hours. We drop them off. We have mobile service that we can do. So, you know, we're adapting our business to meet the needs of our customers. But, you know, it really all, a lot of it comes down to communication. You know, in the perfect world, we can pick up a vehicle. We have the part right there. We can fix the vehicle and it works out really, really well. But, you know, a lot of it just comes down to communicating, okay, if we can't get this, here's what we can do, or we can let you use this vehicle, or, you know, you just come up with alternative solutions that really work out.
0: Yeah. Yeah, we were talking offline about the year 2021 and the challenges that we face, and I had actually bought a car from, was it John Paul?
1: At that point, I think it was, yes.
0: Yeah, I think a Buick dealership for Gene, my friend Gene. Well, she bought it. And there were only two cars available on the lot. Tell me a little bit about why there were only two cars on the lot and how you guys dealt with that.
1: COVID was one of the most interesting times that I'll probably ever go through. I mean, the manufacturers couldn't get parts to build cars, so we had very, very few new cars on the lot. Used cars were very, you know, really the price points of used cars went up because of scarcity and the way that supply and demand works. So really we adapted our business pretty quickly. I mean, we had to be ready. There were people that would get into accidents and, you know, need a vehicle, or first time buyers that needed vehicles. So the few that we had on the lot, we had to really kind of try and hold out, you know, for the people that needed them immediately. And we were very open with people. If you need it now, it's going to be a little bit more expensive than if we can order a vehicle for you. And
0: yeah,
1: in that case, we, you know, told them what their trade was going to be for the 4 or 5 or 6 months it was going to take to get the vehicle. But it really worked out for us. It, you know, those ended up being successful years for us, but there was a lot of work and there was a lot of communicating and, you know, holding hands with our guests. But people got their vehicles and it worked out well. It ended up being a fun time, but there was a lot of logistics and challenges that we had to work through.
0: Yeah, well, when I bought the car, or Jean bought the car, she had had an accident and she needed a car, and I was, you know, her only form of transportation, because she didn't have any family or friends or anybody else. So I was like, no, this woman needs a car on Monday. And the salesman was like, hey, we can get you the color you want if you can wait 2 weeks, because they only had two cars on the lot. And it was like, if we take that car on Monday, which we did, they lost 50% of their inventory. It was just like, and she wrote a check for full price. I've never bought a car off a lot that's brand new and paid, not negotiated. But there was nothing to, you know, there's no negotiating. I'm glad they didn't gouge her.
1: Yeah, I mean, a lot of dealers were selling vehicles for well over sticker prices. And it, you know, it really wasn't the right thing. That's not the approach that we took. And, you know, some of the dealers that did that are still kind of paying the price for that, because their customers owe a lot more for their vehicles, even 3 or 4 years after the fact. But, you know, in the end, it was a really, you know, it was fun. They had to know what vehicles you were taking in. You were kind of placing trades with people that needed them. And, you know, you knew you were taking in a car in 3 weeks, and, you know, you were telling people that. And just the velocity of this and understanding inventories, That's really interesting to me. My background is in industrial engineering, and that's a big part of what I studied, and it was really a fun time for me based on what I enjoy.
0: Yeah, tell me about that. You know, so, you know, you got a degree in industrial engineering. You went and worked at Harley Davidson for 1 year, and then you got some sort of a dealership degree. Tell me about that. I'm not really familiar with that.
1: Yeah, so the National Auto Dealer Association has a one-year program where you get to go, you know, you go there six times, I think it was, and you work in each, you study each department. So you would go and study the parts department, and then I came back and worked in the parts department, then the service department, and so on and so forth. And that's the thing that a lot of people don't realize about a car dealership. It's five or six departments in one store that have to work together to take care of our guests.
0: Yeah.
1: And you know, we can all succeed together, but if the ball gets dropped somewhere, you know, that circle of, you know, ownership can be lost with the guest. So that schooling allowed me to really understand, you know, our parts inventories and how we work in the body shop and how service works. And, you know, we have warranty repairs and all these things that kind of come together. So it was a very, very valuable time. I'm lucky I was younger than most people in the class.
0: Okay.
1: But it was a good opportunity for me because I really wasn't tied down to a certain department when I got to do it. So I really feel like I got the full benefit of the class.
0: Yeah. Under your father's leadership, you guys really expanded into Washington County, where your brother Mark is now. And you added other brands, including Ford, Chevy, Chrysler, Dodge, and Jeep. You know, what would you think your father's vision was behind that expansion at that time?
1: A lot of it was diversification. You know, we started with Lincoln and Mercury, which were luxury, and then kind of a elevated brand with Mercury. And by adding those extra brands, we entered more of the mass market volume type operation, which has really helped us. You know, Washington County in 1991 was a very growing area. The Slinger area, when we built the stores, there was the fastest growing city in the state. And it's, you know, it's nice to go to areas where you have growth opportunities and people, you know, spreading out and things like that. And it's been a really good fit. So, I mean, we have, you know, our campus in Wauwatosa, we have our Ford and Lincoln store, and then we have our Chrysler, Dodge, Jeep, Ram store and Chevy store in Slinger right now. And we have so many great guests and customers that we get to take care of every day.
0: Well, I got to believe that some people that have moved out of the Wauwatosa or the Milwaukee County area and gone to Washington County were probably glad to see the Pendler family out there because they had dealt with you before and there's a certain comfort level there. So you had to be walking into an area where you weren't really brand new leaders in the industry.
1: For sure. And it still carries forward to this day. I mean, we have guests that want a Chevy product that live closer to Wauwatosa, and we're able to help them and do some service work and take care of their vehicle there and vice versa. If there's a Ford customer that lives in West Bend or Hartford or Slinger, it's much more convenient for them to go there. And we do everything we can to make it easy to own a vehicle from uptown.
0: So let me ask you about you and your brother, Mark. Now, you know, I had a brother, John, too. So John and Mark, we were 2 years apart. I don't know. How far apart are you guys in age?
1: We're 3 years apart.
0: Okay. Well, so how do you guys work together now? And how is your father's passing in 2024? How is that affected? I had heard from one of your employees that Glenn was like, when there was snow, he was like the first guy out on the lot with the broom, even in his older years. You know, and that kind of leadership is... You know, when people see that, when the lot boy sees that, you know, the owner is out there, I think that really builds pride.
1: Yeah, the example that he set was invaluable for both Mark and I. I mean, it's, you know, he started with, he always preached hard work. We always worked before we played. I mean, when we were at home, he would come home and cut the lawn and do all those things, but we had to do that before we did everything else. And that carried over into the work world. And I remember when I started as a lot attendant when I was 14, or when I thought it was pretty cool because he let me drive cars on the lot at that point. But he just said, everyone, you know, watches you and you set the example. You have to work harder than everybody else. You have to prove yourself. And, you know, we carried that forward all the way through. But my dad also treated people very fairly, you know, whether it's, you know, the person on the lower end of the wage scale or the highest, everybody was treated very fairly and you could have a good conversation. It's important to know what their life is, what their family, situation is, kids, all those types of things, their interests. And he did a really good job at that. And I do my best to carry forward with that going forward at this point. The other thing, I've seen so many family businesses where there's just fighting and the way that people talk to each other, it's embarrassing to see.
0: Oh, yeah.
1: And that's the farthest from what we were brought up around. So Mark and I have a really good relationship. I mean, we talk things through. You know, we don't always agree on things, but that's where the checks and balances are. If someone's very passionate that we shouldn't do something, you know, we respect that.
0: Right.
1: But on the other side, if it's not a big deal, you know, we let each other run with it. And, you know,
0: I think that's important too. I think, you know, you're going to have conflict in relationships. You're going to have conflict in business, you know. But if ultimately the goal is, you know, to get to the bottom line, to doing the right thing and what's right for the customer, whatever, when it's right for the customer, it's, you know, I mean, I know myself in my business sometimes when I can see my customer making a mistake and it's like, no, you know, this is really the path we should be taking. And I'm passionate about it. Even with my family, sometimes my sister said to me recently, you don't have to yell at me. I said, I'm not yelling. I said, it's just, I really, you know, I feel strongly about what we're talking about, you know. And it sounds like, you know, you and Mark have a really, really good relationship that way. So, and you had said at some point that you guys have different skills and you complement each other, you know. Tell me about that a little bit, if you can.
1: Yeah, when Mark started in the business, he came in and worked in the service department and really has a much more mechanical understanding of, you know, probably starting with the vehicles and then, you know, the service side of things and that. I started on the sales side and, you know, kind of went down that route. Now, we both understand and intermingle on the other side at this point, but it's nice to have both sides of the equation and someone to kind of, you know, bounce things off of and say, you know, Mark, hey, you know, we're running into this situation, or how would you handle this? And he does the same thing back, and it works out really well.
0: Yeah, that's great. You know, I think that's a big part of the success, being able to have things to bounce people off, others that are in your profession. And I do that myself, you know, in the recruiting world. When I get into a sticky situation, I always call other recruiters, because, you know, you think you're the situation is, you're the first one to experience it. A lot of times you're not. You know, I think it's important to be able to reach out to somebody and get another opinion. So you guys, you know, have these other locations in that. How do you maintain a consistent customer experience when you're across multiple locations and branches and brands?
1: The culture is the part that's non-negotiable. You know, we really have to think about it from, okay, are we doing the right things for our guest? If someone is going to invest thousands of dollars on a vehicle with us, or hundreds or even thousands of dollars fixing a vehicle, you know, we owe them the best service and the best quality repairs or whatever we're helping them with. And that starts with, you know, that was my grandpa's philosophy that my dad took on and passed down to us, and not just us. I mean, we have people that have been working with us at Uptown for over 40 years. I mean, we have three managers at the Milwaukee store that have been there over 40 years and a bunch of people that are well over 20 years. So, you know, you create this culture that if a customer comes in and needs something and they've been loyal to us, we're going to be loyal back to them. Now, that doesn't mean that we can cover all their service needs. It doesn't mean that we can do everything, but we're going to listen. We're going to do everything we can. We're going to go to bat with them if it's an issue with the factory. And that culture resonates, and people can feel that when they walk in. We've had so many people come into our store and be like, this just feels different. This feels comfortable. This doesn't feel like a corporate environment. This feels like people care. It's not, you know, a lot of places you walk into and it's all about just selling something. And, you know, you hear all the stereotypes and maybe negative connotations about car dealerships. And we do everything we can to stay far from those.
0: Yeah, I know. When you walk into your showroom on the Lincoln, where you're at, the Uptown, where your office is, and you guys have that board with people's birthdays and anniversaries, and just acknowledging people like that, I think that's really builds a camaraderie and a team thing, and it's kind of like a oh wow too, because I don't think people that come in that are new understand that you have some people that have been there a long time, that have spent their lives at Uptown, and that's remarkable in 2026.
1: Yeah, they've put so much energy and effort and, you know, the blood, sweat, and tears into it. And it's, I acknowledge that. There's, you know, I work hard. I'm there every day, but I can't do it all. I mean, there's, without the effective team that we have, top to bottom, bottom to top, however you want to look at it, it's every interaction has to be, you know, we have to hit the nail on the head with every interaction and do a good job with it.
0: Yeah, and that's a great philosophy, and I think it's working, obviously. Let's talk about the new truck center, and it seems like a pretty big investment. And, you know, what was the impetus behind that? And tell us just about what that, you know, what that took and what it's going to mean to service to your customers.
1: Well, on the Ford side, Ford is Ford owns the work environment. They sell over 60% of the vans that are out there and the heavy-duty trucks, and they just really excel in that. And we were coming from an area where our dealership was built in the 60s, as we talked about, and it was built for Lincoln sedans. So our roof heights weren't big enough. The aisles weren't wide enough to get some of these bigger vehicles in. And, you know, I saw the future that we needed to be able to participate in being able to take care of those cars for our future, but also to take care of our customers. And we built it, and you kind of built these things, you know, you build these or make these investments, you know, hoping that the business will come. And it really has. We've, you know, we're very busy there. We're taking care of more and more people. And, you know, we sell a lot of these vehicles too. I mean, we went from selling very limited amount of commercial vehicles to selling 600 or 700 a year at this point. So,
0: wow,
1: you know, it's really grown in the last couple of years. And again, it goes back to our philosophy that, you know, we need to understand what our, you know, what these commercial clients need, and we do everything we can to accommodate what their needs are.
0: Do you see that being a growth center for you guys versus, you know, automobiles and typical customers, the truck world?
1: It's going to complement. It's not, you know, it's not meant to replace the individual person that comes in to buy their, you know, Explorer or F-150 or whatever the case might be. But it's a complementary business that goes hand in hand. And it's amazing how many people, you know, either work for a business that have a work vehicle and a personal vehicle, or a business owner that, you know, runs a fleet of 10 vans, but also, you know, drives, you know, has vehicles for their family. So it's, you know, you can take care of everybody in that case.
0: Yeah. Okay. What's one lesson you learned the hard way, John?
1: Well, there's a lot of lessons that you learn the hard way in the car business. I mean, you know,
0: that applies to most businesses.
1: Yeah. I've always said I should keep my list and I'm going to write a book someday, but I'll say this. I mean, when things do go wrong, there's a lesson to be learned, and it, you know, you have to be positive about it. Positivity is probably the biggest thing that I've learned. You know, you can get down about a mistake or this or that, but mistakes happen, you know, and you have to confront them. You know, something that goes wrong, you talk with your customer or your coworker or whatever the case might be. You break down what the issue was and you make sure it doesn't happen again.
0: Yeah. If there was one thing that you could change about the business community that in the automobile industry that you're in, what would it be?
1: Well, I kind of referenced it before. I don't like the reputation that a lot of car dealers have. I mean, it's...
0: And what can you do about what other car dealers are doing, though?
1: All you can do is, and I can only impact what we do. And that comes down to being truthful and honest and taking care of people. If someone needs something, you know, a lot of it just is the breaking down of that issue and then finding, you know, taking the time to explain it to a customer. I think that's a big part of it. And, you know, that's something that we do well, and you just work with integrity, and that's how Uptown does it. And there's other dealerships in town that do it, but not everybody.
0: Yeah. Yeah. So let me ask you some non-dealership questions. Mm-hmm. Name one person you'd love to have dinner with besides me.
1: That's a difficult one.
0: Well, if there's a special woman in your life.
1: I like understanding different perspectives, listening to people, and I love learning. So I don't think it would be one person. I would love just to have, you know, normal conversations and learn from different people about what they do.
0: All right, let me ask you, what's the best advice you've ever received?
1: Best advice is work hard and control your destiny.
0: Okay. How important is community service to Uptown?
1: Well, we've been fortunate. You know, we've been in the community for a long time. And a big part of that is giving back to the community. We are involved with a lot of different charities, a lot of different activities, and not just in the Wauwatosa area that we're in or the Slinger area. I mean, we just sponsored a park in Menominee Falls that, you know, it's between our stores, and it was a really cool project that was bringing people together. So it's, you know, we believe in family. We believe in being kind to people, and, you know, we get involved with a lot of those projects.
0: Yeah, what's the worst advice you ever received?
1: I can't name one of them, but you just have to be careful with what people tell you sometimes.
0: Yeah. So what does Milwaukee mean to Uptown? I mean, you guys started pretty much. I mean, were you in Milwaukee or were you in Wauwatosa when your grandpa started the business?
1: I think it was officially Milwaukee.
0: Yeah.
1: But it's, you know, the Milwaukee area is important to me. This is where I've grown up. I love it here. I mean, people say it gets cold or it gets hot, but it's, you know, you have our four seasons, and
0: yeah,
1: and that's just that part of it. But, you know, the people here are overall, they're kind, they're reasonable, and it's allowed us to create a lot of relationships that I'm very proud of.
0: How is the electric vehicle changing the industry for dealerships?
1: Well, I drive an electric vehicle, so it's changed in the last year. So a lot of this was pushed by fuel economy regulations from the government, and those have been relaxed a little bit at this point. So the sales have slowed a little, but electric vehicles are very viable. It is a great thing to drive around the city, especially if you have the opportunity to charge at home or close to home. You know, if you're driving from here to Florida, I don't know if I'd want to take an electric vehicle, because you do have to plan and you do have to have time for charging. But the public charging has come a long, long way.
0: Absolutely.
1: I go to Door County frequently, and it's no problem to drive up there and use public charging and things like that.
0: Yeah, I think 7 or 8 years ago I drove up there in a Tesla, and we had to map it out. I mean, I think we had to stop in Sheboygan Falls, and for like 45 minutes, mm-hmm. you know, the charging stations weren't that fast.
1: And now they're very fast. I mean, you can charge in 20 minutes and go from, call it 20% of your battery up to 80%.
0: So, and that's only going to get better.
1: Yeah, and the battery technology is getting better and lighter and more cost-effective and all those things that go with it.
0: Yeah, cool. Well, we're getting close to the end of the show, and I just want to give you an opportunity to talk about Uptown a little bit. I mean, I've exchanged my experience with you guys. It's been really positive. Obviously, you're doing something right if you've been around 80 years. I'm impressed with family-run, generation-to-generation, because a lot of times things fall apart in that second generation, and it seems like your dad really carried it through and gave you a legacy and the leadership and the moral compass that people need to make it. And I think that's why you guys are so successful, because of the people that you are.
1: That's the foundation. And businesses are work. I mean, if you think you're going to get into a business and own a business and that allows you to go and, you know, be away, that really isn't the case for most areas. So, you know, I was taught from a young age that being present, being hard, you know, hardworking, planning, having a vision, and part of that is growing. You know, when your team feels like you're going in the right direction, everybody buys in and you get really good results. And that's where we've been for quite a while at this point, and we're going to keep pushing forward and growing and taking care of more and more people.
0: Yeah, that's awesome. I want to talk about some of the upcoming shows that we got, just to let people know. We've got David, speaking of third generation, David Crete from Crete Trucks is going to be on the show. And David started as president and CEO, and his father was president and CEO when he was 30. And David beat him by 1 year, 29. I can't imagine having 450 employees. Maybe it was only 300 at the time, but even then, and being a 29-year-old, that's a massive accomplishment and challenge, I would say. And then we also got Telly Hughes, a sportscaster that's going to be coming on. He's national sportscaster. So stay tuned in to the Robo Show. You've been listening to the Robo Show with John Pentler of Uptown Motors. John, thank you for being on the show. I hope to have you back in the future. Maybe in the winter we can talk about all-wheel drive and selling to the public. So you've been listening to The Robo Show. 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

Yes, it is that time. The train has pulled into the station. 414, it is your boy Harsh Beats setting it off for you for another grandiose hour of Sky Rock Steady, reggae, and more. Man, I just got to tell you how much I love, how much I absolutely love being here at 104.1, live and direct, coming to you in the studios in the River West. We're going to be setting it off for you. You know what it is. We got some of that Agrolite, some Ethiopian, some Alpheus, and more coming to you. But first, let me give you a few other reggae happenings going on here in Milwaukee. So, Sunday, this Sunday, we got a special treat for you. It just so happens to be the 5th anniversary of Reggae Brunch going on over at Drunken Cobra. If you haven't been there by now, then you are missing out. But